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0: 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Now, here's your guest host, Lisa Garr.
1: Welcome back to Coast AM. I am Lisa Garr, and we are talking now about ghosts and ghost hunters. And maybe you've heard stories about ghost hunters who are curious about the appearance of a ghost or the story of the past body, maybe, that the ghost may have inhabited, which is always fascinating. But what about what John Kachuba, affectionately known as the ghost professor, talks about, which is why? Why do some people see ghosts and some don't? What are ghosts exactly? And where are they found in almost every culture? Some of the deeper mysteries around ghosts is what John is going to be talking about tonight. He's the author of 15 books, both fiction and nonfiction, including 5 exploring ghosts and ghost hunting books. His nonfiction book is called Shapeshifters, A History. We're doing a lot of great history tonight. So we will be back when we talk with John about the historical references of ghosts and ghost hunting. You're listening to Coast AM.
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1: Welcome back to Coast AM. My guest is John Kachuba, and he has written over 15 books, including many on exploring ghosts and ghost hunting and Shapeshifters, History, which was his 2020 Bram Stoker Award finalist. And tonight we're going to talk more about some of these investigations of more than 100 haunted locations that he has visited across the United States. And I'm curious, John, why do they call you the ghost professor? It's a great name.
7: Hello, Lisa.
1: Hello.
7: It's great to be on the show again. Well, I don't know. I mean, I think I take a sort of studied approach to ghost hunting. I'm not a wild, crazy kind of guy. I do have advanced degrees in creative writing, and I've taught at universities, and I do a lot of lecturing and that kind of thing too. So, I actually was a professor and a bodily professor, not a ghost professor.
1: Yeah. What made you change? A professor of what, by the way?
7: Creative writing.
1: Okay. And yeah. Why ghosts? Why did you particularly start writing about ghosts?
7: I was always interested in ghosts, the paranormal, metaphysical subjects, ever since I was a child. I grew up in New England, Connecticut specifically. Mm. And, you know, I couldn't walk 20 yards without finding some old 18th century graveyard or 17th century graveyard, you know. And I was just fascinated by the stories of ghosts. And at one point, while I was living in Connecticut, I lived in a couple of different locations in the state. And at one point, I was living in Monroe, which is where Ed and Lorraine Warren lived. And your audience probably recognizes those names. I call them America's godmother and godfather of ghost hunting. I was doing some historical research, actually, at a location there called Dark Entry. And I was taking some pictures of these old abandoned cellar holes. And when I got the photos back from the developer, this was days when we used to actually use film, there was what looked like a face kind of materialized in one of these cellar holes. I said, "Oh, that's interesting." So I called the Warrens, and I didn't know them at all. I knew they were in my town. I just totally called them out of the blue. Yeah. And they were so generous and so gracious. They said, "Come to our house and we'll see what you have." And they literally lived, it turns out they literally were about probably less than 2 miles where I was living in Monroe.
1: Oh, perfect.
7: Yeah, it was. So I went in there and I sat down in the living room with them, the two of them, and they looked at those photos and they said, basically, "Oh yeah, ghosts." I said, "Oh, okay." Yeah, all right. The interesting thing though is then they pulled out an album of their own, a big photo album. And it was just of this one location, Dudleytown, where I had been. And they started flipping through the pages and going, "Yeah, see, here's an anomaly, here's a ghost, here's something." Holy cow. Mm-hmm. So I really got interested in it in terms of writing about it then. But the funny thing is that was quite a number of years before I actually did write my first ghost book, which was Ghost Hunting Ohio, which came out in 2004. Oh. So 22 years ago, and it's actually still in print, and a second edition is coming out this year. So
1: I'm from Ohio. So many great places there, that yeah. Chagrin Falls and all of those great places. Where specifically in Ohio were you ghost hunting?
7: Well, all over the state. I mean, I have two Ohio books, Ghost Hunting Ohio mm-hmm. and Ghost Hunting Ohio On the Road Again. Mm-hmm. And those were part of a series called America's Haunted Road Trip. I also did Ghost Hunting Illinois in between those two, and then ended up editing the entire series for the publisher. So there's now maybe 14, 15 different states represented in that series. But I was all over the state. I live in Cincinnati, but I went, you know, I was everywhere with the two books.
1: Where did you find to be the most haunted?
7: Well, one of my favorite places is Athens, Ohio, where I was teaching at Ohio University there for 8 years. Mm-hmm. And a lot of people say Athens is like the most haunted location in the state. And I think it might be, you know, the Athens Lunatic Asylum, which is now known as the Ridges and is part of Ohio University, has a real history of hauntings. And there's other buildings around the city that, you know, had to do with underground railroads and ghosts there. There's the Moonville Tunnel, which is not too far away, with its ghost conductor who was hit by a train, you know. So there's just a lot of things just in that city.
1: Do you know why? I mean, have you ever studied why that would be on a grid or ley lines or any reason?
7: Yeah, it's interesting that you say ley lines, because that's what a lot of folks say, is that there are ley lines that sort of come together, or, you know, kind of, yeah, I guess come together is the word, at Athens. Mm-hmm. And so that is an area of a lot of energy, apparently. maybe a portal. Actually, there was way back in the mid 19th century, there was a spiritualist temple there, which was very famous throughout America. People came in, there were to see instruments, you know, musical instruments floating around in the dark and hearing horns blaring and drums, you know, drums beating and all this stuff. And it was very successful. The Coons family were spiritualists. And this was, like I said, it was nationally known. And then it was struck by lightning and burnt to the ground.
1: Ah, wow.
7: So the people who were not believers said, our God, you know,

0: Yeah, ley lines are like spiritual meridians for the earth. There's crop circles on them, and they're energetic kind of vortexes, I guess, for...
1: Right, yeah, sort of magnetic lines.
0: Which is great.
1: I mean, the earth's got all this... there is all this electromagnetism in the earth already. So, yeah.
0: So is that what you think a ghost is?
1: You know, when I give my talks, I give a couple of different possibilities, and there's probably even more. One thing I really am interested in is I always say to people, I say, okay, if you've had anybody, a loved one, very close to you, somebody who passed away, and you go through this intense grieving process, and then maybe after a while you say, okay, it was your Uncle Joe. And you say, all right, well, now I have to go to Uncle Joe's apartment and clean it out and everything. Mm-hmm. And you feel like, okay, you can handle that now. So you unlock the door to your apartment and you go in there and you walk into the living room. There's Uncle Joe sitting in his favorite chair, you know, smoking his favorite cigar. and he kind of smiles at you and, you know, and then instantly is gone. And I've asked people in the audience, how many of them have had an experience like that with a loved one where they have seen somebody that was really close to them appear again? And you'd be surprised how many hands go up.
0: Wow.
1: So I say, okay, so what is the nature of that? You know, and I think there's a couple of explanations for that. One is that I sort of believe that there's energy between us as we live, and especially with loved ones. I don't think that energy, that connection necessarily goes away. I don't know where you go when you die, but I think there's a bond. I think the bond of love is pretty strong. And I think that under the right circumstances, you know, you might be able to literally call into being somebody that had passed away. In other words, it wasn't a hallucination, that you actually were able to mentally somehow call Uncle Joe into being for that moment or so.
0: Or will him into
1: Yeah,
0: being.
1: Yeah. And when I talk to people about this, I say, well, did it ever happen again? Everybody says, no, just one time. And I felt good, and I felt good about that. And so, you know, so it's kind of interesting. The other thing, though, is I wonder, too, if ghosts might not be entities actually from another dimension, and not necessarily dead people at all. You know, physicists tell us today that we live in a multiverse, right, with all these sort of levels. I don't want to say levels. It doesn't even make sense.
0: But dimensions.
1: Yeah, all these dimensions that are occurring, an infinite number of dimensions that are occurring all at the same time in the same place, which is really just hard to wrap your head around. Right?
0: Not really, though. I mean, why would we only have one dimension? I mean, as complex as this universe is, I doubt it would. Physics would let it stop at one.
1: Yeah. You know? Well, this isn't even hoodoo science. This is quantum physics that's saying mm-hmm. this, not me, you know? And so if that's the case, can we under certain circumstances sort of literally bump up to another dimension for just a moment or so, and we see this entity and I go, a ghost. And on their side, they're looking into our dimension and they're saying, a ghost.
0: right. But isn't that what dreams are? Dreams are going into another dimension in terms of getting the conscious analytical mind offline, then the ego offline, and then you go into the subconscious, and then maybe we dip into other dimensions in that subconscious because we're not monitoring it so much.
1: Right,
0: and
1: right.
0: People often say, I had a dream about this lost loved one, or a premonition, or something. Who's to say that another word for dreaming isn't dimension surfing?
1: Right. And you have people that are able to experience out-of-body experiences mm-hmm. as well mm-hmm. when they dream and actually go to another place, you know, mm-hmm. Which is a pretty incredible phenomenon.
0: I did that in the near-death experience I had. I was in a, felt like a place, but it was really all an interconnected
1: Yeah, yeah.
0: Space of being. Mm-hmm.

0: Yeah, it's amazing. So, I mean, so those are some possibilities. The other one is just the standard that, you know, a ghost is whatever energy or soul or spirit, whatever you want to call it, that's left when we die is still there, you know. And some people are able to contact it and connect to it or not. I mean, if we know that everything is energy. So mm-hmm. when we die, what happens to the energy that's us, right? I mean, some of it is literally pushing up daisies. Some of it just becomes carbon atoms, right? But what about, you know, is it possible that maybe our consciousness, we were talking about that just now, mm-hmm. that maybe our consciousness or a little sliver of it goes somewhere else, and that maybe that is what a ghost might be,
1: stays instead of going somewhere.
0: It stays, right?
1: And then when that consciousness of that human that was a human soul comes in connection with our yearning, which is also known as the grieving process, where we want that connection again, or we want that last conversation, or we want that touch. When those two energetic frequencies align, they get closer and closer and closer. And sure, that would make sense, right?
0: Yeah. And you know, as you mentioned, you said frequency. And if you ever go to like a spiritualist, capital S, a spiritualist service, I'm not a spiritualist, but I've been to several of their services. One thing they do, you go in and their services are pretty much just like a standard kind of Christian service. You know, you'd recognize some of the hymns and the prayers or whatever. But then at the end, it gets very energetic, and somebody will take the platform, as they say, and it's a medium, and they'll be walking back and forth, up, you know, again, and raising the frequency in the room. Mm. And what they believe is that if they can raise the frequency to higher levels, that the spirits in Summerland, which is what they call the heaven, are coming down. They're lowering their frequency.
1: Right.
0: So at some point, these frequencies meet. And that's where you have the contact. And that's when the medium starts saying, okay, I'm getting a voice, you know, telling me, is there a Bob in the room? And Bob, you know, your wife says she's fine or whatever. That's because the people in the congregation have raised the frequency, and the spirits have lowered the frequency, and then they come together.
1: I've often thought that's the case. Exactly. Or when it says that when you think of someone, it keeps their memory alive. Well, it's really keeping their frequency close to you, because you're constantly sending that vibrational frequency out there. Do you think that this is true for all cultures around the world? That there are other, you know, cultures in the Asian countries and in the South American countries? I mean, do all cultures believe or have ghost contexts?
0: I think all cultures have ghosts, an afterlife and ghosts, simply because, you know, we all die, right?
1: Right.
0: And so you want to know what goes on. There's all this curiosity about it.
1: Right.
0: And as we've just been saying, there's, you know, you don't want to lose anybody close to you or anything either. So there's that. I have a Vietnamese daughter-in-law, and I've been to her parents' house in Vietnam. And of course, she lives in America now with my son. But they always have 10 little altars in their home to their ancestors. And not just Vietnam, but that's, you know, ancestor worship is pretty much common in a lot of Asian countries.
1: Yes.
0: And they believe that there's a connection. I mean, they have to put out, you know, offering every day and make sure candles are lit every day. And if you don't, you're going to incur some bad juju in a way.
1: Right. Oh, yeah.
0: For your ancestors.
1: There's traditional, I mean, it's carried down generation after generation through culture and stories and tradition. And those things are very strong. They're superstitions or whatever they are, but they are non-negotiable. Absolutely.
0: Right.
1: And I think there's something to be said for that. And when you hold on to something that many traditions or generations, it's going to cause a frequency that could solidify. So let's come back with John Kachuba when we come back after the break. 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
1: I'm Carmen Roberts. Gunfire erupts at a neighborhood block party today in Vienna, Georgia, leaving 2 dead and nearly 3 dozen people injured.
2: Victims were taken to multiple medical centers throughout the region as deputies and the Georgia Bureau of Investigation try to find out who was behind the shooting and why they did it.
1: Fox's Jill Nada. The president of Cornell University speaks out against what he calls a deeply disturbing alleged gang rape that is facing renewed scrutiny.
3: A female student says she was sexually assaulted by 7 fraternity members for hours while under the influence of ketamine and alcohol.
1: Fox's Brooke Taylor. And Chicago police say a woman stabbed a 7-year-old girl multiple times yesterday, killing her. Witnesses detained the attacker, who was arrested and faces charges. 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
4: We're kicking off the new work week on Monday with a mostly sunny sky. Temperatures not too bad out there, with a high in the middle 60s. I'm meteorologist Nick Dunn for WHIO.
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0: Welcome back to Coast AM. My guest is John Kachuba. He is known as the Ghost Professor. He is actually a professor and has written books. The recent one, over 15 of them. The most recent one is Shapeshifters, A History. And I have yet to talk about that, but I was on the topic of ghosts. And we were talking before the break about what ghosts are and the vibrational frequency. But more so, I was looking for the history of ghosts around the world. What do you see historically in various cultures that are specifically talking about ghosts?
1: Well, I'm not certain what your question is exactly, but
0: historically, in what ways do you see the text and the expression of ghosts in various cultures around the world? We were talking a little bit about the Asian culture being more of a setting up ways so that you don't have the evil spirits coming in and so forth. But what about in other cultures around the world? You've got the various cultures, South America and everywhere else. Yeah, specifically.
1: Yeah. Well, yeah, we touched a little bit on some of the Asian cultures, but one culture that I like particularly, and it is not my heritage, but I really kind of fell in love with the whole idea, the ritual of it, is the Day of Dead. Dia de los Muertos. Mm-hmm. I took a small group of 8 people down to Oaxaca, Mexico, mm-hmm. maybe 10, 12 years ago now, during that festival, a couple days before it actually began, to watch all the preparations. And we stayed through it all and watched it to the very end of the several days that it lasts, 3 days that it lasts. And the history there and the culture there is just, it's beautiful for one thing. Mm-hmm. But it's very strong and it's very heartfelt. And again, this is a time when people believe that during a couple of days there, toward the end of October and early November, a couple of days in November, that the spirits return. You know, on one day it's the adults, another day it's children's. And so they make these beautiful ofrendas, they call them, altars in their home, in businesses, everywhere. And they decorate them with, flowers and food, the favorite food of their loved ones that passed on. If it was a memorial to that Uncle Joe again that I talk about, uh-huh. They might have some of his favorite cigars on the altar, and the belief is that the spirits do come back for a short time to visit with their family, and so you have to be hospitable towards them, but unlike some of the other cultures that had that kind of belief about being hospitable to returning spirits, there's nothing in the Day of the Dead that says, well, if you don't, you might suffer some calamity or something, which is kind of true in the Asian culture, and that's all year round.
0: Right.
1: You have to take care of your ancestors all year round or else,
0: Right.
1: So
0: right. But there's a consequence there if you don't.
1: Yeah, it's there. And I remember my Sicilian grandmother used to have in her basement of her home, which is actually, she actually lives in the basement. It's a long story.
0: But you must have liked it there.
1: Yeah. But she had this big brass rack of, vigil lights, like you would see in a church, like 3-tier vigil lights. And she always lit them for her ancestors. And those lights were always burning, and she would say, I know you don't let those lights go out. I'm like, okay, well, why not, Grandma? I don't want to know. They don't let them out.
0: Interesting. I'm curious to know your experience as a professor and how many years have you been writing about this, about ghost hunting and in your professional life? How long?
1: Yeah, well, so I said my first ghost book came out in 2004. So I've been writing about ghosts and shapeshifters and everything since that time. I mean, I've been a writer for longer than that. But the paranormal, metaphysical subject matter really came into focus for me like in 2004, and I've been following it up pretty much ever since. Shapeshifters came out in 2020.
0: Yeah. So in your experience, has the audience changed?
1: I don't think so. I don't think the audience has changed, but I think, because I think we all have an interest in this. A lot of people don't want to admit it. And I think that's what's changed, is that people are more willing to talk about ghosts and the paranormal. And a lot of that has to do with the television programs, you know, Ghost Hunters being the first, and all the ones that came out after that. Because essentially they were saying, it's okay to talk about this. You're not crazy. And so I give, like I said, I give a lot of talks in libraries and universities and on shows like yours, you and they weren't around that long ago.
0: I remember, I mean, I think James Van Prague, who's the amazing medium, had a TV show, and he was one of the very beginning. This was probably 10 years ago, and it was a big deal. It didn't last very long because there, you know, wasn't an appetite for it at the, well, maybe there was, but who knows. And now there seems to be more and more people that are curious about the topic. And sure, maybe it has to do with social media and making it more of a narrative, a popular topic to find out how many people are truly curious about it. But I'm just curious from your perspective and classrooms and audiences and book audiences, if you've noticed that the people who are interested in the subject matter have increased, changed. Just curious.
1: What was the last part? That they've what?
0: Has it increased in size with the audience, or has it changed? It was just a curious question.
1: No, I mean, there's a lot more interest in it, and some of it is, you know, less serious. Not everybody is seriously, like, saying, trying to connect with spirits. A lot of them are doing it now as kind of a lark. You know, I mean, how many places have ghost tours and ghost walks?
0: Oh, my goodness. But, you know, I've been on some great historical ghost tours. Like, I learn about famines and plagues and, you know, storms that wiped out areas that I would have never known about had I not gone on. I love the ghost tours. They're very historical.
1: And so that's the approach that I take, too, because I also write historical fiction and things like that as well, historical nonfiction, too. So when I write my ghost books, I try to find out what the history of the place is or the people that might be involved, you know. I mean, one of my ghost books was even used in local elementary school in Athens, Ohio, where I was teaching at OU. And they used it as kind of a social studies book because, you know, you say to kids, well, we're going to study history now. And they go, oh, really? They say, well, let me tell you a ghost story. Oh, okay, tell me a ghost story.
0: That's exciting.
1: And it's based on history.
0: That's a great way to teach. So do you think that the ghosts stay in that particular area forever in, say, Athens, Ohio?
1: I don't know. I mean, you know, there's certainly history of ghosts around the world that have been seen, like, apparently over centuries, the same kind of ghost, right? Especially in England, you hear about some ghost in a castle that walks down carrying his head in his arms or something, you know, and everybody has seen this for years. But I think that if we think that ghosts might just be some form of energy, well, you can't create nor destroy energy, but it can transform into something else, another form of energy. Mm. And so I think maybe at some point, ghosts kind of literally wear out, you know, and their energy becomes something else, some other form of energy. Like I say, maybe they go back to pushing up daisies, really. I think so. I don't think ghosts are permanent.
0: Do you think they can physically hurt you or come into form? I mean, move objects, turn on and off electricity. Have you ever seen that yourself?
1: Yes, that's interesting. So, well, yeah, I have. And so I have never been, you know, harmed or anything in an investigation. I know people who have said, I've been scratched, I've been pushed, you know, and they may even have scratch marks on their back or their arm or something. But I'm a little bit of a skeptic, and I say, well, we're walking around in a dark attic, you know, you could have easily gotten scratched by something without it being a ghost. But I don't know. I think that there's, I think that there can be some kind of contact. You mentioned like moving objects. Mm-hmm. So I was investigating a place in Brooksville, Florida, called the May Stringer House. And it was the home of a physician, 19th century home. And you know, in those days, a lot of times the hospital was a doctor's office, was his house. You know, there wasn't even a lot of hospitals.
0: Right.
1: And so this doctor was treating patients in his house and everything else. And his wife died in the house giving birth. And she died in childbirth. The child survived. The child was a girl, and she died when she was 3 years old from some childhood disease that we now can cure, yellow fever or, you know, whatever. Mm-hmm. She couldn't cure in those days. But anyway, the house itself now is a historical museum. And the people that run it, that are supervisors there, have always said that this place is haunted. You know, things move around and all that. So they asked me to come down to an investigation, and I did. And I was there all night with another guy from the local area, the two of us, and one of the people from the house. And nothing happened, right? But as we were leaving, we spent all night long, and the supervisor from the home said, oh, I can't believe this. There's so much activity going on. As soon as we bring people in
0: to investigate,
1: it all stops, right? Mm-hmm. So we said, okay, it's a bust. You know, you can't, ghosts don't perform on demand, you know? So, all right, we'll forget it. So we packed up what gear we had, which wasn't much, cameras and that kind of thing.
0: Okay.
1: We started going out through the kitchen, which was furnished with antique furniture, pot-bellied stove, all that kind of stuff. And on this stove, this old pot-bellied stove, it was a wood-burning stove, and it was like this big metal disc that had kind of a hook on it. And the hook was like a metal rod, wrought iron rod that was, I don't know, maybe 18 inches long and probably weighed about a pound. And the idea is when the stove got too hot to touch, you know, you'd use this rod to lift up that lid so you can throw more firewood in there, and they can slam it down again. Well, as we walked by, just as we're walking out, all of a sudden, the three of us were walking in single file with one flashlight because we were not very well prepared, very prepared ghost hunters that night. So we're literally belly to belly. But as we were walking out, I saw the corner of my eye in the flashlight, this rod lifted up, right? And I mean, it lifted up quickly and rose up and did a 180. This is about 18 inches long metal, and it slammed down on the metal surface of that stove. It just went, you know, bam.
0: Ooh.
1: And it just actually knocked, it came off the hook, came off the lid and landed on the floor. And all three of us saw it. We all stared because you couldn't miss it. I mean, it happened
0: right
1: just
0: there.
1: As we were in front of it. Right, just as we were in front of it. And so, you know, the person that was the supervisor of the home said, the ghost was a little girl named Lily. And they said, well, Lily didn't want to show up, but she's saying goodbye, you know. So there's something there where what we experienced defied all the laws of physics that I know. You know, a piece of metal that big doesn't just jump up on its own and flip over.
0: Yeah. Right. No, it doesn't. Yeah.
1: That's, yeah.
0: So you've gotten to see those types of things and mm-hmm. experience those things. And I know that our listeners have as well. So we get to hear a little bit from them after the break. Yeah. But so have you ever seen or experienced or know why a ghost would be able to create movement like that at the same time, walk through walls or fly or defy, you know, all these different things.
1: Right.
0: If it's energy.
1: The $1 million question.
0: Yeah.
1: The $1 million question is mm-hmm. what ghosts are capable of doing, right?
0: Anything energy is capable of doing, I guess.
1: Yeah. And I've been on investigations where, like I said, well, this one and other ones where I've seen objects move. I mean, very clearly move, not like, oh, I think that candle just flickered. No, you know, things that like rolled across the floor or something or whatever. And without sort of explanation. But yeah, to your point, people will say, well, it just came through the wall. Like, well, all right. I don't know how that happens.
0: Right.
1: I don't know. I don't know the physics of being a ghost, you know.
0: But it's interesting. I'm so curious, though, about your book, Shapeshifters. And if we could talk a little bit about what is a shapeshifter, in your opinion?
1: Yeah.
0: And what is the history of them? That's fascinating.
1: So the simple definition of a shapeshifter is a person who can transform themselves into something else, usually an animal, and then back into their own, own human form. And they can do that at will. But truthfully, a real shapeshifter can shapeshift into another human, another person.
0: Mm-hmm.
1: They can also shapeshift into an inanimate object. You look at Japanese folklore, ghost lore, and there's a million shapeshifters that transform themselves into things like a broom or a lantern. And like, why would you do that? I don't know why, but
0: I wonder
1: they
0: if
1: do.
0: It's intentional or not, or
1: for whatever reason. Right, right. So, yeah, well, that's the other thing, too. In history, especially in folklore, there are unintentional shapeshifters, right? There are people that you read about that are cursed by the gods or by a sorcerer or something. And now they can't help the transformation. It just happens.
0: Right, right. I have a really good shapeshifter story I'm going to share after the break because I witnessed one myself. And it was fascinating. Scared the heck out of me at the time, but now I'd love to know and understand a little bit more about it. So we'll do that after the break. If you'll hang on with me, my guest is John Kachuba, and his website is the same, johnkachuba.com. You can chat with him on that website there and reach him there. We will be right back. You're listening to Coast to Coast AM.

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8: A homecoming block party turns tragic. I'm Carmen Roberts, Fox News. A South Georgia block party turned deadly as gunfire erupted in a crowd of more than 1,000 people in the town of Vienna. Two men in their early 20s died and about 35 other people were wounded, some by gunfire, others struck by cars as they fled. And deputies were already on the scene managing traffic when the shooting began early Sunday morning. And they are searching for the shooters and for answers. And they're asking for people to help. The Coast Guard says it is suspending its search for a medical transfer jet that went missing while traveling from Bermuda to Boston early Saturday morning.
9: The medical transport jet was traveling from Bermuda to Boston on an active medevac operation when the FAA told the Coast Guard it had lost contact in the early morning hours on Saturday. Among the six people on board were four Canadians and two Bermudians. There's been an extensive search for the missing Gulfstream G-100. Several helicopters, fixed-wing aircraft, and ships have searched about 2,840 square miles of ocean.
8: And that is Fox's Max Gordon. The head of Tennessee's prison system is resigning after the state's failed lethal injection of convicted killer Krista Pike left her hospitalized and on a ventilator.
10: There were bipartisan calls for this prison chief to step down, so now he's resigning, as this is Tennessee's second failed execution just this year. Pike's attorney says she is still alive, but on a ventilator, fighting for her life. Tennessee officials are announcing there will be an independent review into Pike's botched execution. The former U.S. attorney, Ed Stanton, will be conducting this. The governor's office saying the independent review will seek to determine if protocol was followed and consider whether additional recommendations are necessary.
8: Fox's Madison Scarpino. And the U.S. Air Force pulls its bombers from a military base in England that was used to strike Iran following a terror investigation. 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
11: We're kicking off the new work week on Monday with a mostly sunny sky. Temperatures not too bad out there with a high in the middle 60s. I'm meteorologist Nick Dunn for WHIO.
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1: 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It's all on there for you. And you can find out about how to submit your ghost stories too on Ghost to Ghost coming up October 30th with George Norrie. All right, we will be right back with my guest, John Kachuba. And we're going to talk more about ghosts, Dracula, and more. We will be right back. This is Lisa Garr. 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
2: All right, let's start here because this one sounds almost unbelievable. Carnivora is actually a pure extract made from the Venus flytrap plant. Yes, that Venus flytrap. I'm joined by the president of Carnivora, Deborah Lau. So how does a plant like that end up in a supplement?
3: Good question. It goes back to research in Europe in the 1970s. Dr. Keller discovered that compounds in the Venus flytrap could interact with abnormal cells and support immune function.
2: So this isn't folklore. This is studied?
3: That's correct. It's a pure extract, no fillers, no dilution, designed to help modulate the immune system.
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1: Welcome back to Coast AM. I'm Lisa Garr, and we're talking with ghost hunter and professor, ghost professor John Kachuba, and also author of the book Shapeshifters. We were talking a little bit about that before the break, of somebody who can transform themselves consciously or unconsciously. John, do you think that they could do it without knowing?
8: Yeah, I think so. I think if you read a lot of the folklore and everything, that happens. But again, it's usually those kind of situations are usually a result of somebody putting a curse or a hex on somebody, you know. The standard shapeshifter that we all kind of know and love are capable of doing it themselves. They have that power to do it, you know.
1: What are some of the popular shapeshifters. Oh, I'm sorry to interrupt you there.
8: I really expanded the definition of shapeshifter, though. I mean, when you think of a shapeshifter, I think everybody thinks, oh, yeah, werewolf. You know, that's kind of like the quintessential shapeshifter. We all know that one. Vampires, maybe something like that, too. But what I discovered, Lisa, in doing my research, and by the way, I was in like 8 different countries in Europe and a couple of Asia to do the research on this book. What I found was that almost every culture, and I even go out on a limb and say every culture in the world has some kind of a shapeshifter character in its history or folklore or mythology or religion or popular culture or actual experiences. And they go way back. Like the very first kind of visual image of what people think might be a shapeshifter is a Neolithic era cave painting that shows what looks like kind of a deer standing on its hind legs. But if you notice, instead of having hooves, it has what looks like fingers and toes. And the eyes are dead center like ours instead of the side of the head like deer normally have. And anthropologists say this represents a shaman transforming into a deer. And it was part of what they call hunter magic, you know, kind of rituals designed to help hunters better get their prey. So these things have been around forever. And the number of them, the type of them is just, I just barely scratched the surface in the book.
1: Oh, yeah. I mean, I think that I'd love to know a little bit more about what would the psychology of a shapeshifter be, and how can someone become a shapeshifter? Or is it something that you have to kind of learn or want?
8: Yeah. Well, you know, it's interesting that you asked about the psychology, because I think that part of the reason why shapeshifters are so popular is that they represent transformation. They represent change, right? Mm-hmm. So if you were, let's look at Halloween. This isn't quite shapeshifting, but in a way it sort of is. If you're a kid that gets bullied all the time and knocked down in the playground, it's a good chance that at Halloween, you're going to wear a Superman costume.
1: Right, alter ego. Mm-hmm.
8: Yeah, because something is missing. You're not strong, you know, so you're going to be Superman. I think what the shapeshifter represents is the sort of something that's lacking in us, that we say, boy, you know, if only I could do this or be this way or look this way, you know, if I can change, if I can transform myself, that'd be awesome. So I think that's part of it. The other thing is kind of the darker side is that a shapeshifter is one who basically throws off all the constraints of morality, religion, law, you know, all the things that kind of hold you, all the social norms that hold you in place. So you can become a wolf and run out and howl at the moon and, you know, and inside of us, we all have that to some degree. Now, most of us don't act it out. That's probably a good thing. But, I think the shapeshifter gives us a chance to vicariously experience that. Especially like in novels or movies. I mean, why are they so popular in popular culture? I think because we're attracted to them for those reasons. Like, you know, it's on a subconscious level. We don't go to a werewolf movie thinking, yeah, I want to see what a werewolf's like because that's what I want to do.
1: Well, I mean, angels can be shapeshifters. And I hear all the time about this person appeared and saved my life, or... I mean, you hear that all the time. Could they shapeshift into humans, temporarily save people?
8: Even in the Bible, there are stories of people, usually men, appearing to people in the Bible. And, they look like human beings, but then it turns out they reveal themselves as angels, you know. So That, I mean, it's just a fascinating thing. The book was probably my favorite book to write out of all the books that I have. And I'd like to even maybe do another one.
1: Yeah, I did think I saw somebody shapeshift right in front of me. And it did scare me because I was talking to the person, very, very, very tall person, and their face turned into first a little boy and then one that looked like an alien and then back to their face. And it was as if they turned the head to the left and it was the little boy and turned the head to the right and it was the alien and then back to the front. And it happened in a conversation and it was so scary to me that I stopped talking to the person and I just kind of walked away. I don't even know what we were talking about any longer, but that was the last communication I had with that person. And I really don't know that it was my imagination because we were in an office building and it was the strangest thing, but I wouldn't have put it past that person to have been some form of the dark arts, you know? And
8: well,

0: and some other kind of elite military units here in the United States, training them to be able to do like remote viewing. There was a book that became a movie called, I think, The Men That Stare at Goats.
1: Yes, yes.
0: Yeah. And that was partly based on his work, too. He was part of some of that. And he said that there was a goat like outside a building, and he didn't see it. The building had no windows or anything else, and he was just inside, and that goat was like 50 yards away, and he just concentrated on it and was able to knock it down, right? Mm-hmm. But here's the thing. So I interviewed one of his students, one of his martial arts students, and the student told me this story. He said that he and Guy were in a bar. They were just hanging out, minding their own business. And some drunk, you know, a couple of sheets to the wind, came up to Savelli, Guy Savelli, and for no apparent reason, just got in his face, you know, hey, I don't like the way you look or whatever. And the student said, I've never seen anything like it. He said, Savelli just stood up, just turned around and just kind of looked at the guy. He said, and then he said, John, I don't know. He said, I looked at Guy's face, and this is funny, Lisa, because it's talking about his face. And he said, I don't know what was going on, but I wasn't seeing a face anymore. I was seeing like a tiger. And the junk just kind of backed off like, hey, okay, all right, man, all right, I'm good. And he backed away, and Savelli sat down again.
1: Uh-huh.
0: So, you know, what was that?
1: Yeah.
0: You know, what was that? I mean, I don't know.
1: There's definitely possibility that you could embody something different than yourself. And
0: right.
1: I mean, I would say consciously or unconsciously. And right. It goes along with what you were talking about with ghost physics. Right?
0: Yeah. Yeah, I think so. Yeah. And in the book, I talk about two classifications, which I just named them, but I call them external or internal shapeshifters. And the external is the one that's obvious. You know, suddenly somebody turns into a wolf. You know, you see hair grow on their body. They grow claws and fangs, you know, the whole bit. Okay. But then I start thinking about some people like Ted Bundy and some of these serial killer kind of people that, for all practical purposes, when you saw them, when you met them, they were like Ted Bundy actually was always described as a clean cut kind of young guy that would help an old lady take her groceries into the house and all that stuff, right? But he was a serial killer. And so there was something inside him that was a shift,
1: right,
0: from what is normal, but you don't see it, you know.
1: Well, the ultimate shapeshifter would be Dracula. And yeah, you write about him, and I think, did you visit the home of the castle, the Dracula castle?
0: But yeah, I did. So, yeah, I was in Romania, and I visited those various sites, which, you know, for clarification, I mean, Dracula, of course, is a fictional character, right? We know that. But he was kind of based on a Wallachian prince of the 15th century named Vlad Tepes, and nicknamed Vlad the Impaler, because that was his favorite way of getting rid of people, impaling them on a post, you know, just not a good way to go.
1: This is what Bundy did. Same type of person, but what century did Vlad exist in?
0: Yeah, 16th, 17th, mm-hmm. A while back. But, you know, to be fair to Vlad, too, he probably wasn't any more ruthless than a lot of medieval princes of his time, you know. Mm-hmm. Mm-hmm. But the thing is that all these sites now that are associated with Vlad, like his one of his palaces is, you know, Bran Castle is supposed to be the model for the Dracula Castle that Bram Stoker wrote about. So a lot of the sites

0: rights in Romania are based on what Bram Stoker wrote when he wrote Dracula. And Stoker never came to Romania, which is kind of interesting. He never visited the country at all. But here's the interesting thing. I went to the tomb of Vlad, who actually, after a while, there were legends that grew up about him that, well, he must have been a vampire or a werewolf or something to be so awful like this, you know. But his tomb is on this, it's a little tiny island. It's probably like an acre in the middle of a lake. And there's a causeway that you can walk out from shore to it. And it, right in it is this Orthodox chapel. And it's beautiful, but it's tiny. I mean, it's tiny, tiny. Right? And his grave is in there. So there's a slab. There's pictures in my book of this, too. Mm-hmm. There's a stone slab on the floor, and that's marked as the grave of Vlad. But apparently, sometime back in like the 1930s, some archaeologists, for whatever reason, opened the grave, and it was empty. So, so it makes you think like, oh, wait a minute.
1: There's either a grave robber or, yeah.
0: Right. Why is it empty? So,
1: well, I mean, it's, there's so much around that particular phenomenon. I mean, you say that it was based loosely on this real man, this real 15th century prince.
0: Oh, yeah.
1: Vlad.
0: Yeah.
1: Dracul.
0: Right.
1: But could that have been the type of shapeshifter, like turned into a werewolf at night or something like that, that was had a psychotic break or something when the sun goes down? And that's definitely a thing. That's a phenomenon.
0: Well, there are people that, there's people that suffer from lycanthropy, you know, where
1: that's it, yes.
0: Yeah, they act out as wolves. They don't actually grow hair and fangs. But if you saw them, I mean, a lot of them were locked up in institutions, of course. But they're crawling around on all fours. They're growling at people. They're snapping at them. They're biting. You know, they're not speaking words. Mm-hmm. They're wolves. Yeah. You know, but
1: yeah.
0: But you look at them and you say, but they're not wolves. But they say, yeah, I am a wolf.
1: Right, so. Right. And then how do you think that the entire fascination with Dracula and Transylvania and all of that happened? Is it historically even in the same place?
0: Yeah, I mean, the Dracula story does take place in what is today, you know, Romania and the areas where Vlad was. So Stoker based it on history. But the actual, when we first hear of vampires, if you study like vampire lore and where it first came out, it came from that part of the world for the most part, sort of Romania and Eastern Europe. That's where first vampire legends began and where people said they were, you know, being assaulted by vampires and all. But the interesting thing is, they weren't bloodsuckers like they are in all that we know. They were actually they rose from the dead. They were the undead, but they were, if you saw them, they were described as like ruddy in complexion and corpulent, you know. So they weren't these cadaverous looking people. And what they apparently lived on, if you want to call it that, was just kind of in quotes here, the life force of other people. So they weren't attacking you and sucking your blood, but somehow they were draining basically your energy, your life force, little by little. And so you would be wasting away.
1: And that's definitely a possibility. So, I mean, we hear of energy vampires all the time. Might even know a few.
0: Yeah, I know one. Yeah.
1: Yes, exactly. And you got to have boundaries around things like that. So what we're going to do is we're going to come back. I got involved in the shapeshifter concept and didn't get a chance to take your calls. So we'll come right back during the break. We'll take a call or two and then come back after the break and take some more. So hang on for me and give us a call if you have a question or comment for John Kachuba. We'll be right back. You're listening to Coast to Coast AM.

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1: Roxanne Evans. Midterms are a month away. Democrats seeing an opening in Texas. House Minority Leader Hakeem Jeffries.
2: The political conditions in Texas are deteriorating for Republicans by the day and growing stronger and stronger for us, fueled by the fact that we are fielding tremendous candidates.
1: A recent Fox News poll has Democrat James Tallarico leading Republican Ken Paxton there. Cornell's president Michael Kotlikoff speaks out, calling the alleged gang rape deeply disturbing.
3: We must do everything we can to prevent what happened to Jane Doe and everyone before her and anyone after her from ever happening again.
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4: Off the new work week on Monday with a mostly sunny sky. Temperatures not too bad out there with a high in the middle 60s. I'm meteorologist Nick Dunn for WHIO.
5: 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It's called Miami Valley's Morning News, and it's all news, all weather, and all traffic all morning long. 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
1: Welcome back to Coast AM. My guest is John Kachuba, and he is the author of 15 different books on ghost hunting, and he's known as the Ghost Professor. John, are you okay with taking some calls? We've got a lot of great calls out there. Let's go to Scott in Albuquerque, our first-time caller. Wanted to share a story with us. How are you, Scott? Thanks for holding on for me.
2: Oh, hi. How's everybody doing?
1: Excellent. Do you have tell us a story?
2: Well, first off, it's Balloon Fiesta here, so we have lots of guests, and they're all enjoying themselves.
1: Oh, fun.
2: Good check in. So back in 91, I had to go to Nashville, Tennessee for a business trip, and I'd never been there before, and I got there late to check into my motel, which was, I believe it was Quality Inn, and it was across from a Hardee's. And I woke up to the smell of, like, tobacco, like pipe tobacco or cigar, although I think it was pipe tobacco and whiskey or something. And I thought, well, that's odd because I don't have those. And as I sat up, there was a full figure of a Confederate general at the foot of my bed, completely formed, with the gray dress uniform, overcoat, the hat, the gloves, and a sword.
1: Wow.
2: And
1: in your hotel room?
2: In my hotel room. And
1: what did you do?
2: Well, I just kind of stared there thinking this is bizarre. You know, how did this person come in, and is this part of the... And whether it said it verbally or telepathically, the message was, get out now. And so I got out. And
1: I ran.
2: Yes, I got out of the room immediately. I got some clothes on and I fled. And it was fully formed. I don't remember it, like, disappearing in a mist or anything, but it was there for, I would say, at least a good minute or two. And I ran down to the Hardee's and ordered a hot chocolate and a hamburger and tried to gather my wits about me. And it was probably around midnight, and there were five gentlemen in there. Anyway, the next morning, I don't know how long I stayed down there, but I finally went back. And so the next morning I went to go check out because I was going to stay with my boss. And I learned that I was at the Hermitage, or as a part of the plantation of Andrew Jackson.
1: Oh, wow. Terrorizing guests. So you didn't have any prior experience or knowledge of Andrew Jackson? No.
2: Well, just, you know, general history, but I didn't know I didn't remember he was from Tennessee. I didn't see anything when I checked in. There wasn't, you know, because I checked in through the drive-thru, and so I didn't go even into the lobby, so I couldn't have seen anything, you know, no postcards or anything. And I was still shaking like a leaf.
1: Yeah.
2: I don't know if I believe. I've always thought I was a little bit skeptical. I just recently lived in a senior home. I moved back to my own home. And there were a lot of people, about 50 people in the 3 years I lived there that died. And I never saw any, but I just feel very creeped out in one of the dining areas, at night. But,
1: yeah.
2: Anyway, it just, this stayed with me since 91. And, I don't know. It just,
1: Sounds very real. John, I'm sure you hear a lot of these stories. Is there any comments you have about
3: that? Yeah, it's quite a story. I just like that you had, the peace of mind to go across the street and have a hot chocolate and hamburger at Hardee's.
1: Turn the lights on and run out of the building.
3: Yeah, I mean, that's a pretty calm response, you know. if this was a plantation that Jackson owned, then, yeah. See, that's the thing, is a lot of times a ghost is still attached to the area, no matter whether the original structures were there or anything else. So even if this, I wasn't clear from your story whether that hotel was a new hotel or it was like an old building that had been restored as a hotel. But in any case, you know, if a ghost sort of still sees that as its plantation or its home or something, no matter what it really is, They may show up. So you may have seen Andrew Jackson.
1: And I'm sure a lot of people want to know where that hotel is. Well, thank you for your story. We will be right back. We got to take another quick break. We'll be back with your calls and John Kajupa after the break.
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0: Welcome back to Coast AM. I'm Lisa Garr. My guest is John Kachuba. And you can also check out his website at johnkachuba.com. And let's see, John, we've got more callers. Can we go back to callers today?
1: Sure.
0: Great. Linda from Champersburg, Pennsylvania. Linda, you have a question for John Kachuba?
2: From Chambersburg.
0: Sorry.
2: Which is only one town above Gettysburg.
1: Gettysburg,
0: Gotcha. Glasses would help.
2: I went to Gettysburg, yes. I wonder if you have you ever been there, John?
1: Well, I have, but unfortunately, I mean, it was when I was very young. My parents took me there because I was a history nut and I wanted to see Gettysburg. So I haven't been back as an adult to do any kind of investigation there. But I certainly know investigators who have done a lot of work there. And it seems like people do see a lot of things. Have you had an experience there?
2: No, unfortunately, I am totally blind. And I was always wondering, is it because ghosts are so visual that maybe I have not experienced anything like that? On the other hand, all your other senses would kick in. You would hear if something happened, occurred, such as the stove you were talking about.
1: Mm-hmm.
2: The so there would be other ways to identify that it was, you know, the ghosts were there. I was also small at the school that I went to. They used to bring us down here often. But, you know, we just got to hear some of the sights, and I knew a girl I went to college with that we rented a tandem bike and went through. But, you know, back then we didn't think of things like that. But they would say, especially at night, you could be, you know, being around and people would see and the sense of spirits, you know.
1: Right.
0: A lot of history.
2: A lot of history, yes.
1: You bring up a good point, though, about saying that back then, and back then, for me, might be about the same as you, I don't know, but nobody was thinking about ghosts. You'd go to Gettysburg, it's a historic site, and people just weren't interested in ghosts. And this goes back to, Lisa, to what we talked about earlier, like, you know, how popular that has become and how people now are more willing and open to the idea of, you know, ghosts and are looking for them. So Gettysburg, as well as many other battlefields and historic sites, have become, you know, a great place for people to investigate.
0: Yes, absolutely. I think so too. I think that's great. All right, great. Let's go to Ruth in Maryland. Ruth, do you have a comment or question to share with John Kachuba?
3: Yes, Lisa and John, thank you so much for taking my call. Lisa, you've got me back in listening to Boston again. They aren't great.
0: Every time Adam plays them for me. thank you.
3: John, I had talked to you before. I can't wait for you to do a book called Ghost Hunting Maryland, because I had talked to you about our local witch story here, Mile Dyer, and I actually live at a resort, so you could come and stay here. I don't know if you own an RV, but you could rent one out, and our landlord has some, too, that he rents out.
0: A lot of history in Maryland. A lot of history there.
3: Especially here in southern Maryland. But my question for you is about shapeshifters, and I've been wanting to ask this question for a while. I've been waiting for the right person to come on there. Okay, when I was younger, in my teenage years, I started working when I was 14 years old for the newspapers, and we were contractors, and I had a lot of it, very intense training when I was just a teenager, 14, 15, 16 years old. And one of the, I think it was the third or fourth thing I was taught was the, you know, eye-to-eye contact. So a lot of this training would actually go on in the vehicle at night in the parking lot, so it was dark. Now, one time, the person that was teaching me, I was just focusing in on eye-to-eye contact. And then all of a sudden, I kind of just went into like a little trance. And his whole body, okay, I mean, there were still lights in the streetlights. His whole body just disappeared. And all I could see were his two eyes. And He did have blue eyes to begin with, but I mean, they were just like bright, bright blue, like, you know, like a pretty ocean blue. And maybe lasted for, I don't know, not too long. Could have been a minute, but it could. That, is that an example of a shapeshifter, John? Thank you.
1: Well, it could be. I mean, there's not a lot there that I could really speak to. It sounds like he did do some shifting if the body was gone, you know, for the most part.
0: Right.
1: Would have transformed into something. I don't know what you saw after that, other than the eyes.
0: Do you hear a lot of stories like this, John? And do you find similarities in the stories?
1: Shapeshifters are weird in that I don't often find a lot of similarities. I mean, ghosts are almost predictable, the stories that I hear from people. It's like, oh yeah, okay, I know. He knocked over the thing or whatever, you know. But you know, shapeshifters are strange. And I think it's because, again, the nature of them. The cultures look at them differently, have different types of shapeshifters. So the stories are different, and the tales that you hear from different cultures and the experiences that people say they've experienced from different cultures are different. You know, they're not the same.
0: Mm-hmm. True. Very true. You wrote a whole book on it. So what was your fascination with shapeshifters to write the book?
1: Well, part of it was, as I said earlier, I do a lot of public speaking. There was a point at which, I don't know what was going on, but when I was giving talks about ghosts, it seemed like almost every audience had at least one person that would say, well, what do you know about shapeshifters? You know, and it was like this, it just seemed like there was this interest. And I don't know if it had always been there and I just had, you know, flying under my radar, or if it's just suddenly other people had expressed that interest too. But when I started thinking about it, I said, well, let me look into this a little bit. And when I did and started seeing the diversity and the incredible richness of that whole shapeshifter genre, I said, wow, this is really pretty neat. I want to continue to look at this.
0: Yeah, it really is. I mean, you are tapped into something that is never going to have the same story twice, I think. You're right.
1: Right.
0: Let's go to Warren in Phoenix, Arizona. How are you doing, Warren?
4: Hey, Lisa. How are you and John?
0: Oh, good.
4: Good morning.
0: Good morning.
4: Well, I'm a longtime listener way back to Art Bell, who, by the way, saved my life. I got really depressed and I didn't want to go on, but I wanted to hear Art Bell the next night. So he helped me get over it.
0: Oh, that's great.
4: And
0: wow.
4: My voice took over. And, well, I grew up in Sedona, Arizona. But I've never experienced anything in my life. No ghosts, no Yetis, no UFOs. I've been all over. And I'm just wondering, like, you know, we all have this, you know, cognitive dissonance about the world. And we wonder if there's anything that goes on, why we're here. And I want to talk to you about Dorian Gray, you know, the portrait of Dorian Gray. He's
1: right.
4: Immortal until he sees his picture, I guess. And then, you know, he decays and falls apart. And I'm just wondering if, like, you know, the fear of why we're here and the unanswerable question that we haven't figured out yet, maybe we will or not. But, you know, for those of us who haven't, I love your show. I love everything. I wish it was 5 hours again like Art used to do. I love you guys.
0: We're glad you're here. Like, we're glad you're still here.
4: Yeah, well, you know, I'm going to stay here. I'm taking care of my mom. I lost my dad. My sister's mentally ill. I'm still strong, and I'm going to keep going on just because of the hope or the faith or the, because I'm not even religious. But what do you guys think about the mentality of, you know, what you put in is what you get out in your head? Because it's, you know, it's a, you know, kind of, yeah, I don't even know how to phrase the question, but how is it for those of us who have to get by until where we're all going to, like, make sense of this world if you haven't experienced anything like this?
0: Oh.
4: You know, 'cause I believe there's something, but I haven't felt it or seen it, and I don't know.
0: That's a great question. That's a great question.
1: Yeah, I don't. I mean, I think some people are more attuned to some of these things for whatever reason.
0: I don't know that you need to experience anything.
1: That's just what I was going to say. Just what I was going to say. Yeah, I don't think it's necessary. I mean, you know, if you have that ability and it happens to you, that's great. But if not, you know, live your life.
0: Be a seeker. Be a seeker. I mean, one that's curious. That's our 99.999% of our listeners are seekers, are those that are curious about the various phenomena. And that is you, my friend. You are a seeker. So keep listening, keep staying with us, and we appreciate you. And you too, John. Thank you so much for all your books and everything that you've done to contribute to the seekers of the world, those that are curious about ghost curious and shapeshifter curious.
1: Thank you, Lisa.
0: Yeah, absolutely. A lot of great things. And I'm glad you're seeing audiences grow. We are too. And people are more and more curious about this particular topic. They always have been since, you know, the days of Art Bell, which is why this show still exists. So thank you very much for being on with me tonight and for being my guest. Appreciate
1: it. My pleasure. Thanks for having me on.
0: Absolutely. And you can find John and his information at his website, johnkachuba.com. I want to thank George Norrie, Tommy Danheiser, Gina Salvati, Adam Thompson, Donna Walker, and everyone that makes the Coast to Coast family happen here, especially you listening. Just like our friend who was just listening, who's been here since the Art Bell days, it's you that makes the show exist. So we appreciate you. And I am Lisa Garr. Until next time, I invite you to always stay aware.

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5: Search suspended. I'm Roxanne Evans. Crews searched for survivors within a debris field off the coast of Nantucket, Massachusetts. A medical plane disappeared on its way to Boston over the weekend. Fox's Max Gordon with the latest.
6: The medical transport jet was traveling from Bermuda to Boston on an active medevac operation and had taken off on Friday at 11:41 p.m. About an hour and a half later, at around 1:05 a.m., the plane descended several thousand feet. 15 minutes later, at 1:20, the FAA issued a search and rescue alert, and just 3 minutes later, at 1:23 a.m. Saturday morning, a final ping on the radar. Well, among the six people on board were four Canadians and two Bermudians, according to the Canadian company operating the jet, Latitude Air Ambulance. Several helicopters, fixed-wing aircraft, and ships have searched about 2,840 square miles of ocean.
5: Officials say six people were on board the plane. They have not yet been found. Air traffic audio suggests the plane was coming in blind into a storm. President Trump has announced a new AI task force, as several new polls show Americans concerned about the future of the technology. Fox's David Spump from the White House.
7: President Trump in Dayton, Ohio last night discussed data centers and what they mean for not only Ohioans, but Americans across the country.
8: We're also taking historic action to ensure that big tech data centers benefit local communities.
7: He announced a new group run by the Director of National Intelligence. And this is something that is going to really show what the United States needs to be prepared for when it comes to artificial intelligence.
5: Members of the task force include the Director of National Intelligence, Jay Clayton, FTC Chairman Andrew Ferguson. 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
9: We're kicking off the new work week on Monday with a mostly sunny sky. Temperatures not too bad out there with a high in the middle 60s. I'm meteorologist Nick Dunn for WHIO.
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0: Good evening and welcome to Coast AM. This is Lisa Gar and I am coming to you from hot Los Angeles. It is the hottest place in the country right now, especially 91 degrees at night. It's definitely having a hot summer, which is going to be a lot to do with our topic tonight. Actually, not at all. Tonight, my guest is Lisa Morton, and she says every day is Halloween. What does that mean? What does it mean? What does Halloween really, really mean? It's not a day to just dress up in costumes and hand out candy. There's deep, deep meaning and history behind the commercialization that we experience today. This is a historical holiday with a frightening meaning. And Lisa Morton is an award-winning author. She's a screenwriter, and she has an internationally recognized authority on Halloween and the supernatural. So we're speaking to the true expert tonight. She has many books coming out. One is called Trick or Treat, A History of Halloween, a Halloween Encyclopedia, and a few new books coming out we will talk about with Lisa Morton when we come back. 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
0: Welcome back to Coast AM. You're listening to the Lisa Show, apparently, because my guest tonight is screenwriter and author Lisa Morton. And she's here to explore the mysterious history and folklore of Halloween. Welcome to the show, Lisa. Thanks for being with me tonight.
5: Oh, thanks for having me on, Lisa.
0: Absolutely. So how does one get to be a Halloween expert in the first place? Is this something that, what's the fascination for you with this particular holiday? It is your time of year, by the way.
5: So, it is.
0: Yeah, it's an exciting time. I always love it because it signifies fall, but not necessarily in LA right now.
5: Yeah, really.
0: So what is it?
5: Yeah, you know, it's kind of a disappointing, mundane answer, truthfully. I kind of fell into being a Halloween expert by accident. About 25 years ago, I had done a film book with a publisher. And when we finished that book, it was a good experience for everyone. And the publisher said, hey, do you want to do another book with us? And so I looked at some recent books they had done, and they had just brought out a book called The Christmas Encyclopedia. So okay. I thought, hey, you know what? Nobody's done a Halloween encyclopedia. And so I gave them a proposal on that and they went along with it. And it has, of course, snowballed since then, because you can't write an encyclopedic reference on something and not become completely obsessed with
0: right.
5: it.
0: Right. Well, there's a lot of information out there on it. I mean, it's been around for how many years, and it's a global folklore. So tell us a little bit about that. Where did it begin? Some of the origins that you have found in your research.
5: I believe that it comes from an ancient Celtic holiday called Samhain. And there is a little bit of debate on that, by the way. Some people think it is strictly Catholic in origin, that it came from All Saints Day, which the Catholic Church celebrates on November 1st. But I don't see a lot of creepy stuff about some saints. I mean, I know there was like the guy who walked around with his head cut off still talking. But I think that Halloween gets its spooky side from Samhain, which was a very scary night for the ancient Celts. It was their New Year's celebration. It was when they brought their livestock in from the fields and they were hunkering down for a long, cold winter. And they would tell each other ghost stories on Samhain Eve. And you can still find some of these ghost stories. They are still really weird and very scary. And I don't think it's a stretch at all to go from some of these stories to Halloween, the way we celebrate it now.
0: So do you think they were just stories, or were just some of these true? Some of these stories about ghosts?
5: Yeah, they're very weird stories. My favorite one is called The Adventures of Nera, and it starts with the king on Samhain night challenges anyone in his kingdom to go out and put a loop of twine around the ankle of a criminal who has just been hanged. And no one can do this for some reason except this one guy named Nera. And when he puts this loop of twine around the foot of this dead guy, the corpse comes back to life. So, you know, I would like to think that was just a fairy tale.
0: It's a good one.
5: It's a good one. And it keeps going from there. It gets weirder and weirder, and it ends up with Nera being pulled into this other world where these horrible creatures called the Shi live. And the Shi is, if you know the word banshee, in Irish mythology, she is this woman who screams or howls when someone is dying. That is where part of that name is she, which is the ancient Celtic word for these malicious things.
0: Well, what about all of the symbolism behind Halloween? Now, we have to not think of the commercialized version, but so in the mountains around this time of year, I always see the tarantulas, and they kind of hatch at this time of year, and they're walking around the mountains. And if you go out there at night with a flashlight, they look huge. they can come to life out there. There's bats, of course, that come around at night, but they're already always out. But around this time of year, the tarantulas do hatch. So what is the significance behind the jack-o'-lanterns, the witches, the all of that?
5: Well, they all kind of come from different areas. Jack-o'-lanterns are based on a very old folktale called Stingy Jack. And Stingy Jack, it was the story of a blacksmith who was a really bad guy. And he tricked the devil three times out of taking his soul. But finally, Jack dies. And nobody wants him. Heaven won't let him in. And the devil's mad at him. But the devil kind of reluctantly gives him this hell ember and says, here, you can take that and you can use that to light your way around. And so Jack puts this burning hell ember into this carved out fruit or gourd and uses that to light his way. And that's where we get the jack-o'-lantern from. It represents this legendary trickster who outwitted the devil but end up paying this terrible price. And witches have a really odd association with Halloween. My theory, and Everybody has a little bit of a different theory, but we don't see witches associated with Halloween until about the 16th century. And that's when we get King James. And yeah, this is the King James who translated the Bible and wrote a book called Demonology. He was obsessed with witches and demons. Mm-hmm. And King James, under his sort of supervision, they were bringing witches to trial, and they would get these confessions out of these poor women who they were torturing to get these confessions out of. And that's when we start to get these people saying, well, the night before All Saints Day, Hallows Eve, is our biggest Sabbath of the year. So I think that was probably something that King James almost invented in a way. I'm guessing that his interrogators probably got this out of these witches because they didn't like All Saints Day. It was a Catholic holiday, and they were trying to separate from the Catholic Church.
0: Did the Catholic Church have anything to do with trying to eliminate Halloween?
5: Not at the time, no. During the 16th, 17th century in England, the English church, the Anglican church, was fighting with the Catholic church, which started when the Pope refused to annul James's marriage. James got really mad and said, you know what, we're not having anything to do with the Catholic church anymore. And so that was kind of the start of this fight that goes on for centuries. And so at one point, and I think it's in the middle of the 17th century, the English Parliament banned all Catholic holidays. And that is one of the reasons that Halloween was really not celebrated in Great Britain for many years. It was still celebrated in Ireland and in Scotland, but not really in England.
0: Right. I was noticing it is, I mean, if it's a global holiday or not, because it is in certain countries more prevalent than others.
5: Yeah, right? It was really strong in those countries that had a lot of Celtic influence. Mm-hmm. And then in the 1840s, there was a terrible famine throughout Europe and throughout the British Isles. And that drove many of those Scottish and Irish people to America. And they brought their favorite holiday with them.
0: Is that how it became an American holiday?
5: It is. Yeah, it came over in the 1840s with these Scottish and Irish immigrants. And many of them,

0: What's delightful about it?
1: Well, it was fun. At the time, it was mainly a night where they played games. They would celebrate Halloween
0: like
1: back
0: a New
1: then.
0: Year's type of thing.
1: Yeah, exactly. They played a lot of fortune-telling games. And the games were all designed to find out who you were going to marry because that was such a big part of people's lives. Mm-hmm. And then they would eat certain things and they would bob for apples and they would tell mildly spooky stories. And it did sound fun. And so these American housewives would hold these parties based on these things that they had read in magazines or heard from their domestic Irish servant, that kind of thing.
0: Mm-hmm. But then how did the whole dressing up thing come about?
1: That's one of the most commonly misunderstood parts of Halloween, because I read all the time that things like trick or treat or costuming go back thousands of years, that the ancient druids did it in the Celtic tribes. No, I'm afraid not. The idea of costuming was just huge in general. By the time you get to like the end of the 19th century, people dressed up for things like Christmas. There was a costume parade at Thanksgiving in the 19th century. And people would dress up in costumes for all kinds of parties, for school pageants, for parades. So by the time you get into the 20th century, dressing up for Halloween was kind of like any other event that they went to. But then we get this thing called prank playing. A lot of naughty boys.
0: Is that where the trick-or-treat phenomenon started?
1: Yes, it is. It really is very recent. Trick-or-treat is less than 100 years old. It's completely American in origin, and it was brought about in the 1930s to buy off these kids. Because by the time we were in the Great Depression, what had started as like innocent, you know, tip over the outhouse kind of pranks had become vandalism. And these kids were causing millions of dollars worth of damage to cities at a time when nobody had any money to pay for that stuff. So some of the cities got together with these civic groups and said, well, you know what? Maybe we can buy these kids off. And they started to plan these things that they called house-to-house parties, which was where a bunch of houses would get together and share the expense of putting on a big party for these kids. And that kind of morphs into trick-or-treat. And we don't get, like, national magazines talking about trick-or-treat until 1939. So that's kind of the... Yeah, it spread slowly across the country throughout the 30s, but it wasn't really until right about the beginning of World War II that it was really catching on, and then it had to get put on hold because of the war.
0: So this, what we experience today as Halloween, is a combination of various traditions that were Americanized, and then in the the 40s, you say, started 1939, really, that it really wasn't always the way that we see it now with this, the costumes and the black cats and the pumpkins and so forth. It was a combination of many different, why wouldn't there be other holidays like that?
1: Well, I think other holidays have been like that. I mean, if you look at how Christmas was celebrated in the middle of the 19th century, it would look very different from the way we celebrate it now. And Halloween in particular, though, seems to change its identity a lot and fairly often. It seems to me like it goes in about 50 or 60 year cycles. And I think we've kind of gone through one of those cycles in the last 20 years or so, as Halloween has gone in some really unexpected directions.
0: Such as?
1: Expanding mm-hmm. around the world. It was virtually unknown outside of English-speaking countries 20 years ago. When I did mm-hmm. my first book, which was that Halloween encyclopedia, and that was 2003, and then in 2011, I did this book called Trick or Treat, A History of Halloween. And just in that 8-year span between those two books, it had changed incredibly. It was in places like mainland China

0: and Russia and throughout Europe, and many places in Europe hadn't celebrated it in 2000. And by 2011, they were celebrating it. And it was just amazing how it had suddenly taken off around the world. And the reasons for that would probably surprise people. The two things that really spread it were American sitcoms, because they were syndicated all over the world. And so many, like The Simpsons, had such great Halloween episodes. And American fast food, because you get these things like McDonald's doing the Happy Meals that are come at, with the little like Halloween pails and so forth at Halloween. And people love that.
1: Well, it's interesting. It's not a federal holiday. It's not a recognized time off bank holiday at all. It's just more of, you know, just like Valentine's Day. But Valentine's Day at least has, there's a saint associated with it and there's a story associated with it. And it really hasn't changed that much, right? I mean, other than making it about candy and gifts, which every holiday has become about candy and gifts. But if in just in the West, but what would you say the difference is? Why would you think Halloween has morphed so much in a holiday like Valentine's Day isn't? Now, I mean, I could understand Easter and so forth, but why has it changed so much?
0: Well, I think it has almost always changed in the direction of growing and expanding. And I think one of the reasons for that is that it is a holiday about fear. It is a holiday that lets us explore our fears in some really playful manners, so we can kind of test our fears in a safe space. And I think as the world continues to get more fearful, we may need that holiday more.
1: To have a safe space to express or to have performative fear?
0: Yeah, exactly. Yeah, performative fear is a perfect phrase for it.
1: And then there's, I mean, what's the difference between Halloween and then the Day of the Dead?
0: Are we talking Dia de los Muertos?
1: Yes.
0: Mm-hmm. Okay. I love that question because I find Dia de los Muertos so interesting, because it's what happens if you take the same Catholic missionaries coming in to convert people, but they're going to Mexico instead of Ireland. So they are coming into both, in both cases, they're coming into a country that has an existing culture and religion, the Celtics in Ireland, the Aztecs and Mayan people in Mexico, and they work on converting those tribes that they find there by co-opting all of those existing celebrations. So they don't stamp them out. That was really smart on the part of the Catholic Church. They were much more successful by co-opting these, by replacing them or sort of synthesizing them into something that was sort of recognizable, but not. So that's why with Dia de los Muertos, you get all of this sort of skull and skeleton imagery, because it is incorporating an Aztec festival of the dead, and it looks very different from Halloween, even though it's held roughly the same time, a couple of days later. But it's a very different holiday. And like I said, it's a perfect illustration of what happens when you're sending the same missionaries with the same principles into different areas.
1: And it is a tradition that is also known to raise spirits. Both of them have the same theme of the raising of the dead, raising of spirits, right?
0: Yeah, they both both of them incorporate really interesting folk legends about what happens if you don't honor your spirits on that night. There's a really beautiful Dia de los Muertos story about that, about the guy who goes out to the bar and drinks instead of staying home to build a little altar, which is called an ofrenda to his family members who are dead. And they come back and they haunt him. And I mean, on his way home from the bar, they show up in mass and terrify this guy almost to death. And
1: What were you doing out on our holiday? You should be honoring us. All right, look, Lisa, we're going to take a quick break. We'll be right back, continuing the conversation on the history of Halloween when we come back. 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
1: Fox News, I'm Ted Linder. The search off Nantucket for 6 people aboard that medical jet that disappeared on a flight headed to Boston has been suspended. This is after the Coast Guard found a debris field but haven't located survivors.
2: Several helicopters, fixed-wing aircraft, and ships have searched about 2,840 square miles of ocean.
1: Fox's Max Gordon. At least 2 people dead, 35 injured after a shooting at a block party in Vanna, Georgia. The State's Bureau of Investigation Director Chris Hosey telling reporters not all those injured suffered gunshots.
3: Best I can give you is the majority were gunshot victims.
1: Some of those victims allegedly hit by vehicles. Those injured range from 14 to 51 years old. And the Milwaukee Brewers are up 2-0 in the NLDS after defeating the San Diego Padres 4-3 in Milwaukee Sunday. Game 3 will be Tuesday night in San Diego. 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
4: Kicking off the new work week on Monday with a mostly sunny sky. Temperatures not too bad out there with a high in the middle 60s. I'm meteorologist Nick Dunn for WHIO.
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1: Welcome back to Coast AM. I hope you're enjoying our conversation with Lisa Morton about the history of Halloween. And it's perfect, Adam, that you play the candy song, because the reason why it is such a popular holiday for trick-or-treating is because 598 million pounds of candy, earning $1.9 billion in sales of candy sales, was reported in 2009, according to Lisa Morton's book, which is why it has become such a commercialized holiday. Almost probably $2 billion, over $2 billion in candy sales on due to the Halloween holiday. So that is a significant bump in merchandise and sales, and it's become monetized and commoditized like most things. But we will find out more about the historical reason and of this entire meaning. And let's go back to the history of it so that we can be focused on what it really, really means, that Halloween meaning, with Lisa Morton when we come back. You are listening to Coast AM, and you will also be experiencing Ghost to Ghost AM here on Coast to Coast the night before Halloween. So we'll check that out and hear your ghost stories that night as well. We'll be right back in just a minute.
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0: Welcome back to Coast AM. This is Lisa Gar, and my guest is Lisa Morton, and we're talking about the history of Halloween. One of her acclaimed works is a book. It's called Trick or Treat, A History of Halloween and the Halloween Encyclopedia. And so, Lisa, let me just go back to the ancient Celtic festival of Samhain, you said. I've heard that this is this particular time of year where the, quote, veil is thin. What does that mean? And is there any truth to that?
1: Well, the Celts believed in this place called the Other World. And the Other World was where these mischievous creatures called the Shi lived. And they could only cross over into our world on the one night a year, on Samhain night, which was one of the reasons that Samhain was very scary, because these things might cross over and do these terrible, mischievous things. And there is a little bit of confusion between the Shi, who were these kind of malevolent fairies, and the spirits of the dead. It's possible that they may have almost been the same thing. So, there could certainly be something that is true in terms of ghost related to the whole connection with these creatures, the Shi.
0: Why this time of year? Did it have something to do with the solstice or winter, or what is the importance of it?
1: The Celts did reckon their big holidays by the solstice and the equinox. It's actually, weirdly enough, in between the two. If you go back and compare the different calendars, because we changed from the Julian to the Gregorian and we lost a certain number of days, Samhain actually was halfway between the equinox and the solstice, exactly halfway. And it was a liminal time for them. It was this border between years and between seasons. In their mythology, they believed in a sort of father and mother gods who would enter this sort of crone cycle on Samhain. And then later on the other side of the calendar, which was Beltane, and that happened on May 1st, they would become youthful and beautiful again. So that was all part of their mythology, too, in regards to Samhain and the weird things that were happening, because it was a seasonal thing, and because it was a border between years.
0: Have you ever heard stories from some of these haunted attractions or these Halloween mazes or something of real apparitions or ghosts or something that's even scared the scaring?
1: I have, and I think the one that is probably the most common is the Queen Mary, which of course is supposed to be incredibly haunted and also host a yearly haunted attraction called Dark Harbor. And I have certainly heard stories about things showing up in the haunt that should not have been there.
0: I've been there during that time. It's fabulous. They do a great job. And it is the place to be, too. I mean, it's definitely an attraction. There's so many great attractions around this time being celebrated. But the Queen Mary is haunted all year round, not just...
1: It is.
0: Yeah. But tell me, have you heard any specific stories?
1: Kind of this variants of the same stories you always hear at the Queen Mary. I mean, I love the stories of Jackie, who is supposed to be this little girl ghost who haunts the first class pool area, which is normally abandoned, but they do, I think, use part of it or take you by it in one of the Dark Harbor things. The Dark Harbor haunts are interesting because they really do use all the parts of the ship, and they take you through certain areas that you don't normally get to go through. And so I think Jackie has probably shown up in a few of the stories.
0: Yes. And I mean, we have right near the studio here, Universal Studios, and then they have the whole Halloween Horror Nights and a lot of the scariest times here. But I feel so bad for those actors because it's 100 degrees during the day and they're probably just dying right now.
1: Oh, no kidding. Yeah, I'm sure that may be the scariest part about all of it.
0: I know. Oh, my God. Melting makeup and horrible costumes. I mean, they've got to be hot. But that's to kind of take all of the mystery out of it. At least it's at night, and that's good. But it was still 90 degrees when I was driving in tonight. Do you think that those places are... I mean, what do you feel about those types of things and the celebration around Halloween?
1: Well, of course, I love Halloween, and I certainly do. I don't know that I believe it's a night that is going to be more active in some respects. I always laugh when I think about one of my favorite episodes of Buffy the Vampire Slayer was a Halloween episode when they said to her, well, aren't you working like double time or something tonight? And she said, no, it's the one night a year when I can take it easy. Nothing happens on Halloween. And, I mean, I don't hear as many stories of hauntings happening right on Halloween as you might expect.
0: So when are those hauntings? And I would love to hear from our listeners too. I mean, have you got any great Halloween stories of a specific night? Things that happen on Halloween night or a time of year where something occurs. I would love to hear stories from our listeners, and we'll get to that after the break. But what about in terms of you? Have you ever had a specific story or something happen on Halloween?
1: Not on Halloween, no. And I wish I would.
0: What do you do Halloween night?
1: We have
0: nothing. I mean, no,
1: yeah,
0: what do you,
1: I know.
0: What do you
1: do? We do a little tiny yard haunt in my house.
0: What's that?
1: A yard haunt is like a little miniature haunted attraction. We don't do like, you know, a big professional thing with actors and all that, but we dress out. We do our yard up really fun with lots of skeletons and witches and pumpkins and all that. And we have like kids who come every year, and their parents make them pose for photos with everything. And
0: it's really cool
1: and it's really fun.
0: You've got to do that. You're the author of Trick or Treat. I mean, you have to do that. Do you hand out candy?
1: We do hand out candy.
0: You do. It's now, are they the big bars? Or are they the regular small sizes?
1: I know. Every year I feel guilty and think I really should splurge and buy the big full-sized ones.
0: Oh, my goodness. Yeah, it really does. So if you were to, what do you dress up as, or do you?
1: I don't dress up. Mm-hmm. And the reason I don't dress up is I'm kind of a perfectionist. And if I was going to do a costume, I would want it to be something really special and really well done. And I just don't have time during this season to create a really great costume because I'm so busy.
0: Right. But what would it be? I mean, do you agree with the whole concept of it?
1: I love it. I mean, I feel like it's something I'm not that good at, and I would want it to be really good. So I would just kind of constantly be like judging my own costume, which, I know, it sounds terrible.
0: Well, one of these days, somebody's got to come and bring you a costume because it's you. You're probably the best person to have a costume on. What do you think about the Halloween stores and all of those things?
1: Oh, I'm a total junkie. I love them. I always try to go to like the spirit stores the instant they open. Mm-hmm. And they're also kind of professionally interesting for me though, because I like to see what the trends are that are popping up every year. What the new technologies are. I mean, it's fascinating to me that Spirit Halloween now sells home goods for all year round.
0: It's, wow, more than a pop-up store. What about the candy? Like that statistic I read from your book about probably over $2 billion in sales a year for candy.
1: Well, and that was an old statistic.
0: Right.
1: I think what I just read for this year is candy was just part of it, but they were saying something like $13.5 billion this year in overall Halloween sales. Now, most of that was costuming, but it was also interesting that the average price that every American would spend on Halloween this year was $115. And I mean, that's amazing when, you know, the economy is not in great shape right now, and yet people are putting money into this holiday.
0: But let's like think about that for a second. Why? Because we want to have something that we can culturally have fun with and be entertained and get a break from reality? Or do you really think it's a place to get your scare out?
1: I think it's about being entertained and having fun and do it well, you know, also a little bit of that. Ooh, let's do something scary on this one night, or let's be something we don't normally get to be on this one night.
0: Right. To really just have that time to, I mean, and also you've got the tricksters out that come out, and, I don't know about where you are, but in LA, it's a definite, a lot of installations, a lot of activations out, a lot of parties, a lot of, nightclubs, great music. It's definitely a place to, in a big city, there's a lot going on.
1: Yeah. And I am in LA. So yeah, it's amazing. And I love seeing all the things that people do around here. It's fun because since we are in the heart of the film industry, a lot of people who do their own yards do these extraordinary things that involve special effects and music that's been written just for their haunt. And
0: yes.
1: I mean, it's so great to see.
0: It is so great. I didn't know you were in LA. Yes, it definitely becomes a, for all of the set designers and theatrical people and people in the industry here, it really is fun to drive around. There's the, what is known as Christmas Tree Lane gets really fun during Halloween as well. And that's just in like the Woodland Hills area. There's installations in Griffith Park, and it's everywhere. And it does cause for celebration. But is there ever any real meaning behind invoking the dead or having an invocation or a demonic type of possession during that time? Have you ever heard of that happening?
1: Well, of course, that might depend on whether you are pagan or not. I mean, it is certainly a major serious holiday for people who are Wiccan or pagan in some other way. It is a night when they believe they can talk to their ancestors, talk to the dead. And so that's kind of a sacred religious thing for a lot of pagan people.
0: Tell me more about that.
1: It is one of their major Sabbaths, and that kind of derives from the old Celtic beliefs, and they celebrate it with that. There actually are people who will do two very separate celebrations for Halloween if they're pagan. They may do the sort of standard, let's have a party, let's give candy to the kids, and then later on they will do something that's very solemn and honors their dead ancestors and honors the earth and all the various things that they might believe in terms of their pagan beliefs.
0: Is there a specific ritual that would be a pagan mystic ritual on Halloween to do?
1: It varies, I think, depending on what your particular form of paganism is. So it might be something like you get together with your group. You would maybe go out into a sacred space like a forest or even just your backyard because you want to be around nature. And you would perhaps, you know, it, like I said, it varies wildly depending on the group. It could be something like lighting a candle because light and flame are very sacred. It could be just a group invocation of spirits.
0: And does that happen on specifically on the 31st?
1: Yeah, it is because it is Samhain.
0: Okay.
1: Yeah, so it takes place usually after dark on the October 31st.
0: So if there are many people doing that, that could definitely bring in that type of energy. Now, Dia de los Muertos is on the 28th, right, of October? So it's before the Halloween date, right?
1: It's actually after. Dia de los Muertos is celebrated in different ways throughout different parts of Mexico. Some places started on the 28th and carry it through, but it really is November 2nd, which is All Souls Day in the Catholic calendar.
0: Right.
1: So it might start on something like the 28th and end on the 2nd. And it typically is thought to end when the sun goes down on the 2nd. That's when the spirits that you might have called who have come to visit your house will turn around and go back to the spirit world.
0: Uh-huh. So now there's an altar that you mentioned that would be in place, right?
1: Yeah, that is called an ofrenda, and the ofrendas are built to honor your dead loved ones who you hope have come to visit you at your home. And so they will have things that those people would have loved, that you know that they would have loved, their favorite foods, their favorite drink, maybe a photograph of them. And it's just all about making them feel comfortable and welcome.
0: Can be a celebration. It can also be sad, but to invite their spirit in and an honoring type of thing. So it's fascinating. You've got many different cultures and many different stories around this particular holiday, but they're all about this invoking of the dead. They seem to all have that theme. And that's what's so curious. So when we come back, we're going to take your calls about any specific stories you have around Halloween and seeing any type of spirits, any type of stories that you have that are supernatural and that can help us understand your experience of Halloween as well. So we'll put the numbers up and we will be right back with my guest, Lisa Morton, right after the break. 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
2: I need to make you aware of a hot scam. I saw it happen the other day when I was walking down a sidewalk, and I actually intervened. I stepped in. And here's what happens. There are these supposed charitable solicitors that will stop you typically somewhere where you might be on a sidewalk or even at a red light and say they're collecting money for this cause or that cause and say, oh, well, we can do tap to pay. Just hand me your phone. And then what happens? Later you realize instead of the $10 donation you were doing or $20 or whatever, suddenly $200, $500, $1,000 is gone out of your wallet. Do not hand somebody else your phone to handle tap to pay because your wallet's gonna be mishandled.
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5: Suspending the search. I'm Ted Lindner, Fox News. The Coast Guard says it's suspending their search for a medical transfer jet that went missing while traveling from Bermuda to Boston on Saturday morning. Fox's Max Gordon with more.
6: The medical transport jet was traveling from Bermuda to Boston on an active medevac operation when the FAA told the Coast Guard it had lost contact in the early morning hours on Saturday. Among the six people on board were four Canadians and two Bermudians. There's been an extensive search for the missing Gulfstream G-100. Several helicopters, fixed-wing aircraft, and ships have searched about 2,840 square miles of ocean.
5: Meantime, in Georgia, celebrating a high school homecoming in Vienna, Dooley County Sheriff Craig Peavy names the victims who were killed in a shooting there.
7: Quavion Jackson, age 21, of Cordial, Georgia, and McCaleb Jackson, age 23, of Hawkinsville, Georgia, died in the shooting. Their bodies will be taken to the GBI Medical Examiner's Office, where autopsies will be conducted.
5: Those injured in the mass shooting range from 14 to 51 years old. Authorities say some of the victims were hit by vehicles. The head of Tennessee's prison system resigning after the state's failed lethal injection of convicted murderer Krista Pike left her hospitalized and on a ventilator this past week.
8: There were bipartisan calls for this prison chief to step down, so now he's resigning, as this is Tennessee's second failed execution just this year. Pike's attorney says she is still alive, but on a ventilator, fighting for her life. Tennessee officials are announcing there will be an independent review into Pike's botched execution. The former U.S. Attorney Ed Stanton will be conducting this. The governor's office saying the independent review will seek to determine if protocol was followed and consider whether additional recommendations are necessary.
5: And the U.S. Air Force pulls its bombers from a military base in England used to strike Iran following a terror investigation there. Dozens of B-52 and B-1 bombers have been operating from RAF Fairford. Six people have been arrested and released on bail. 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
9: We're kicking off the new work week on Monday with a mostly sunny sky. Temperatures not too bad out there with a high in the middle 60s. I'm meteorologist Nick Dunn for WHIO.
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13: 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I'm shining a spotlight on the Troy Skate Park Unite. They're a local 501c3 nonprofit striving to revive the Joe Reardon Skate Park up in Troy, Ohio. Skateboarding isn't just about looking cool. Though let's be honest, if I tried it, I'd probably pull a hamstring just putting on the knee pads. It's actually an incredible tool for kids and adults that promotes self-confidence, key life skills, autonomy, tenacity, and emotional regulation. Founder Matt Williams has a vision to bring this park back to life. It's more than just a dream. It's a mission for the betterment of our community. Seeing good people doing great things is exactly what we need, and that is Good News in Dayton.
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2: Let's say you got a kid who's going to be off to college this fall or is already in, and you're just really frustrated how much it's going to cost. 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
16: 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It's a WHIO Storm Center 7 weekend. That means you're never more than 15 minutes away from the latest weekend weather. 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

0: Good evening and welcome to Coast AM. This is Lisa Gar and I am coming to you from hot Los Angeles. It is the hottest place in the country right now, especially 91 degrees at night. It's definitely having a hot summer, which is going to be a lot to do with our topic tonight. Actually, not at all. Tonight, my guest is Lisa Morton, and she says every day is Halloween. What does that mean? What does it mean? What does Halloween really, really mean? It's not a day to just dress up in costumes and hand out candy. There's deep, deep meaning and history behind the commercialization that we experience today. This is a historical holiday with a frightening meaning. And Lisa Morton is an award-winning author. She's a screenwriter, and she has an internationally recognized authority on Halloween and the supernatural. So we're speaking to the true expert tonight. She has many books coming out. One is called Trick or Treat, A History of Halloween, a Halloween Encyclopedia, and a few new books coming out we will talk about with Lisa Morton when we come back. 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
2: I had acute eczema. 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I have tried every cream and ointment that you can imagine. It was pretty miserable. So I started taking the Conivora, and at this point, I don't want to ever be without it. I don't want to go back there again.
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0: Welcome back to Coast AM. You're listening to the Lisa Show, apparently, because my guest tonight is screenwriter and author Lisa Morton. And she's here to explore the mysterious history and folklore of Halloween. Welcome to the show, Lisa. Thanks for being with me tonight.
9: Oh, thanks for having me on, Lisa.
0: Absolutely. So how does one get to be a Halloween expert in the first place? Is this something that, what's the fascination for you with this particular holiday? It is your time of year, by the way.
9: So, it is.
0: Yeah, it's an exciting time. I always love it because it signifies fall, but not necessarily in LA right now.
9: Yeah, really.
0: So what is it?
9: Yeah, you know, it's kind of a disappointing, mundane answer, truthfully. I kind of fell into being a Halloween expert by accident. About 25 years ago, I had done a film book with a publisher. And when we finished that book, it was a good experience for everyone. And the publisher said, hey, do you want to do another book with us? And so I looked at some recent books they had done, and they had just brought out a book called The Christmas Encyclopedia. So okay. I thought, hey, you know what? Nobody's done a Halloween encyclopedia. And so I gave them a proposal on that and they went along with it. And it has, of course, snowballed since then, because you can't write an encyclopedic reference on something and not become completely obsessed with
0: right.
9: it.
0: Right. Well, there's a lot of information out there on it. I mean, it's been around for how many years, and it's a global folklore. So tell us a little bit about that. Where did it begin? Some of the origins that you have found in your research.
9: I believe that it comes from an ancient Celtic holiday called Samhain. And there is a little bit of debate on that, by the way. Some people think it is strictly Catholic in origin, that it came from All Saints Day, which the Catholic Church celebrates on November 1st. But I don't see a lot of creepy stuff about some saints. Yeah, I mean, I know there was like the guy who walked around with his head cut off still talking. But I think that Halloween gets its spooky side from Samhain, which was a very scary night for the ancient Celts. It was their New Year's celebration. It was when they brought their livestock in from the fields and they were hunkering down for a long, cold winter. And they would tell each other ghost stories on Samhain Eve. And you can still find some of these ghost stories. They are still really weird and very scary. And I don't think it's a stretch at all to go from some of these stories to Halloween, the way we celebrate it now.
0: So do you think they were just stories, or were just some of these true? Some of these stories about ghosts?
9: Yeah, they're very weird stories. My favorite one is called The Adventures of Nera, and it starts with the king on Samhain night challenges anyone in his kingdom to go out and put a loop of twine around the ankle of a criminal who has just been hanged. And no one can do this for some reason except this one guy named Nera. And when he puts this loop of twine around the foot of this dead guy, the corpse comes back to life. So, you know, I would like to think that was just a fairy tale.
0: It's a good one.
9: It's a good one. And it keeps going from there. It gets weirder and weirder. And it ends up with Nera being pulled into this other world where these horrible creatures called the Shi live. And the Shi is, if you know the word banshee, in Irish mythology, she is this woman who screams or howls when someone is dying. That is where part of that name is she, which is the ancient Celtic word for these malicious things.
0: Well, what about all of the symbolism behind Halloween? Now, we have to not think of the commercialized version, but so in the mountains around this time of year, I always see the tarantulas, and they kind of hatch at this time of year, and they're walking around the mountains. And if you go out there at night with a flashlight, they look huge. they could come to life out there. There's bats, of course, that come around at night, but they're already always out. But around this time of year, the tarantulas do hatch. So what is the significance behind the jack-o'-lanterns, the witches, the all of that?
9: Well, they all kind of come from different areas. Jack-o'-lanterns are based on a very old folktale called Stingy Jack. And Stingy Jack, it was the story of a blacksmith who was a really bad guy. And he tricked the devil three times out of taking his soul. But finally, Jack dies. And nobody wants him. Heaven won't let him in. And the devil's mad at him. But the devil kind of reluctantly gives him this hell ember and says, here, you can take that and you can use that to light your way around. And so Jack puts this burning hell ember into this carved out fruit or gourd and uses that to light his way. And that's where we get the jack-o'-lantern from. It represents this legendary trickster who outwitted the devil but ended up paying this terrible price. And witches have a really odd association with Halloween. My theory, and Everybody has a little bit of a different theory, but we don't see witches associated with Halloween until about the 16th century. And that's when we get King James. And yeah, this is the King James who translated the Bible and wrote a book called Demonology. He was obsessed with witches and demons. Mm-hmm. And King James, under his sort of supervision, they were bringing witches to trial, and they would get these confessions out of these poor women who they were torturing to get these confessions out of. And that's when we start to get these people saying, well, the night before All Saints Day, Hallows Eve, is our biggest Sabbath of the year. So I think that was probably something that King James almost invented in a way. I'm guessing that his interrogators probably got this out of these witches because they didn't like All Saints Day. It was a Catholic holiday, and they were trying to separate from the Catholic Church.
0: Did the Catholic Church have anything to do with trying to eliminate Halloween?
9: Not at the time, no. During the 16th, 17th century in England, the English church, the Anglican church, was fighting with the Catholic church, which started when the Pope refused to annul James's marriage. James got really mad and said, you know what, we're not having anything to do with the Catholic church anymore. And so that was kind of the start of this fight that goes on for centuries. And so the at one point, and I think it's in the middle of the 17th century, the English Parliament banned all Catholic holidays. And that is one of the reasons that Halloween was really not celebrated in Great Britain for many years. It was still celebrated in Ireland and in Scotland, but not really in England.
0: Right. I was noticing it is, I mean, if it's a global holiday or not, because it is in certain countries more prevalent than others.
9: Yeah, right? It was really strong in those countries that had a lot of Celtic influence. Mm-hmm. And then in the 1840s, there was a terrible famine throughout Europe and throughout the British Isles. And that drove many of those Scottish and Irish people to America. And they brought their favorite holiday with them.
0: Is that how it became an American holiday?
9: It is. Yeah, it came over in the 1840s with these Scottish and Irish immigrants. And many of them took up positions as domestics in American households because that was a big thing back then. And they would start to tell about this holiday. And then also magazines were becoming big at the time. And a lot of the American housewives would read these magazine articles that had these descriptions of Halloween, and they thought it sounded delightful. And so they would hold these Halloween parties mainly for their kids.
0: Wait, what's delightful about it?
9: Well, it was fun. At the time, it was mainly a night where they played games. They would celebrate Halloween back then.
0: Like a New Year's type of thing.
9: Yeah, exactly. They played a lot of fortune-telling games. And the game

0: kind of thing.
1: But then how did the whole dressing up thing come about?
0: That is kind of, that's one of the most commonly misunderstood parts of Halloween, because I read all the time that things like trick or treat or costuming go back thousands of years, that the ancient druids did it in the Celtic tribes. No, I'm afraid not. The idea of costuming was just huge in general. By the time you get to like the end of the 19th century, people dressed up for things like Christmas. There was a costume parade at Thanksgiving in the 19th century. And people would dress up in costumes for all kinds of parties, for school pageants, for parades. So by the time you get into the 20th century, dressing up for Halloween was kind of like any other event that they went to. But then we get this thing called prank playing. A lot of naughty boys.
1: Is that where the trick-or-treat phenomenon started?
0: Yes, it is. It really is very recent. Trick or treat is less than 100 years old. It's completely American in origin, and it was brought about in the 1930s to buy off these kids. Because by the time we were in the Great Depression, what had started as like innocent, you know, tip over the outhouse kind of pranks had become vandalism. And these kids were causing millions of dollars worth of damage to cities at a time when nobody had any money to pay for that stuff. So some of the cities got together with these civic groups and said, well, you know what? Maybe we can buy these kids off. And they started to plan these things that they called house-to-house parties, which was where a bunch of houses would get together and share the expense of putting on a big party for these kids. And that kind of morphs into trick or treat. And we don't get like national magazines talking about trick or treat until 1939. So that's it spread slowly across the country throughout the 30s, but it wasn't really until right about the beginning of World War II that it was really catching on. And then it had to get put on hold because of the war.
1: So this, what we experience today as Halloween, is a combination of various traditions that were Americanized. And then in the, I mean, really the 40s, you say, started 1939, really, that it really wasn't always the way that we see it now with this, the costumes and the black cats and the pumpkins and so forth. It was a combination of many different why wouldn't there be other holidays like that?
0: Well, I think other holidays have been like that. I mean, if you look at how Christmas was celebrated in the middle of the 19th century, it would look very different from the way we celebrate it now. And Halloween in particular, though, seems to change its identity a lot and fairly often. It seems to me like it goes in about 50 or 60 year cycles. And I think we've kind of gone through one of those cycles in the last 20 years or so, as Halloween has gone in some really unexpected directions.
1: Such as?
0: Expanding around the world. It was virtually unknown outside of English-speaking countries 20 years ago. When I did my first book, which was that Halloween encyclopedia, and that was 2003. And then in 2011, I did this book called Trick or Treat, A History of Halloween. And just in that eight-year span between those two books, it had changed incredibly. It was in places like mainland China and Russia and throughout Europe, and many places in Europe hadn't celebrated it in 2000. And by 2011, they were celebrating it. And it was just amazing how it had suddenly taken off around the world. And the reasons for that would probably surprise people. The two things that really spread it were American sitcoms, because they were syndicated all over the world. And so many, like The Simpsons, had such great Halloween episodes. And American fast food, because you get these things like McDonald's doing the Happy Meals that are coming with the little like Halloween.

0: pails and so forth at Halloween, and people love that.
1: Well, it's interesting. It's not a federal holiday. It's not a recognized time off bank holiday at all. It's just more of, you know, just like Valentine's Day. But Valentine's Day at least has, there's a saint associated with it and there's a story associated with it. And it really hasn't changed that much, right? I mean, other than making it about candy and gifts, which every holiday has become about candy and gifts. But if in just in the West, but what would you say the difference is? Why would you think Halloween has morphed so much in a holiday like Valentine's Day isn't? Now, I mean, I could understand Easter and so forth, but why has it changed so much?
0: Well, I think it has almost always changed in the direction of growing and expanding. And I think one of the reasons for that is that it is a holiday about fear. It is a holiday that lets us explore our fears in some really playful manners, so we can kind of test our fears in a safe space. And I think as the world continues to get more fearful, we may need that holiday more.
1: To have a safe space to express or to have performative fear?
0: Yeah, exactly. Yeah, performative fear is a perfect phrase for it.
1: And then there's, I mean, what's the difference between Halloween and then the Day of the Dead?
0: Are we talking Dia de los Muertos?
1: Yes.
0: Mm-hmm. Okay. I love that question because I find Dia de los Muertos so interesting because it's what happens if you take the same Catholic missionaries coming in to convert people, but they're going to Mexico instead of Ireland. So They are coming into both cases, they're coming into a country that has an existing culture and religion, the Celtics in Ireland, the Aztecs and Mayan people in Mexico, and they work on converting those tribes that they find there by co-opting all of those existing celebrations. So they don't stamp them out. That was really smart on the part of the Catholic Church. They were much more successful by co-opting these, by replacing them or sort of synthesizing them into something that was sort of recognizable but not. So that's why with Dia de los Muertos you get all of this sort of skull and skeleton imagery, because it is incorporating an Aztec festival of the dead, and it looks very different from Halloween, even though it's held roughly the same time, a couple of days later. But it's a very different holiday. And like I said, it's a perfect illustration of what happens when you're sending the same missionaries with the same principles into different areas.
1: And it is a tradition that is also known to raise spirits. Both of them have the same theme of the raising of the dead, raising of spirits, right?
0: Yeah, they both both of them incorporate really interesting folk legends about what happens if you don't honor your spirits on that night. There's a really beautiful Dia de los Muertos story about that, about the guy who goes out to the bar and drinks instead of staying home to build a little altar, which is called an ofrenda to his family members who are dead. And they come back and they haunt him. And I mean, on his way home from the bar, they show up in mass and terrify this guy almost to death. And
1: What were you doing out on our holiday? You should be honoring us. All right, look, Lisa, we're going to take a quick break. We'll be right back, continuing the conversation on the history of Halloween when we come back. 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
1: Fox News, I'm Deborah Valentine. The FBI arresting a 34-year-old woman at Los Angeles International Airport today on charges of acting as a foreign agent for China. First Assistant U.S. Attorney for the Central District of California, Bill Essily, on Fox's The Big Weekend Show.
2: She was conducting surveillance on behalf of the Chinese government. She was acting as a foreign agent, and she was spying on a relative of the president of Taiwan here in the U.S.
1: The woman was allegedly boarding a flight to Shanghai. Two people killed, 35 hurt after a shooting in Vienna, Georgia, during a block party. Georgia's Bureau of Investigation Director Chris Hosey.
3: The Georgia Bureau of Investigation has activated 6 different investigative work units from across our state and in this region, which includes numerous personnel to assist with this investigation.
1: No arrests are reported. 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
4: We're kicking off the new work week on Monday with a mostly sunny sky. Temperatures not too bad out there with a high in the middle 60s. I'm meteorologist Nick Dunn for WHIO.
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1: Welcome back to Coast AM. I hope you're enjoying our conversation with Lisa Morton about the history of Halloween. And it's perfect, Adam, that you play the candy song, because the reason why it is such a popular holiday for trick-or-treating is because 598 million pounds of candy, earning $1.9 billion in sales of candy sales, was reported in 2009, according to Lisa Morton's book, which is why it has become such a commercialized holiday. Almost probably $2 billion, over $2 billion in candy sales on due to the Halloween holiday. So that is a significant bump in merchandise and sales, and it's become monetized and commoditized like most things. But we will find out more about the historical reason and of this entire meaning, and let's go back to the history of it so that we can be focused on what it really, really means, that Halloween meaning, with Lisa Morton when we come back. You are listening to Coast AM, and you will also be experiencing Ghost to Ghost AM here on Coast to Coast the night before Halloween. So we'll check that out and hear your ghost stories that night as well. We'll be right back in just a minute.
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0: Welcome back to Coast AM. This is Lisa Gar, and my guest is Lisa Morton, and we're talking about the history of Halloween. One of her acclaimed works is a book. It's called Trick or Treat, A History of Halloween and the Halloween Encyclopedia. And so, Lisa, let me just go back to the ancient Celtic festival of Samhain, you said. I've heard that this is a particular time of year where the, quote, veil is thin. What does that mean? And is there any truth to that?
1: Well, the Celts believed in this place called the Other World. And the Other World was where these mischievous creatures called the Shi lived. And they could only cross over into our world on the one night a year, on Samhain night, which was one of the reasons that Samhain was very scary, because these things might cross over and do these terrible, mischievous things. And there is a little bit of confusion between the Shi, who were these kind of malevolent fairies, and the spirits of the dead. It's possible that they may have almost been the same thing. So, there could certainly be something that is true in terms of ghost related to the whole connection with these creatures, the Shi.
0: Why this time of year? Did it have something to do with the solstice or winter, or what is the importance of it?
1: The Celts did reckon their big holidays by the solstice and the equinox. It's actually, weirdly enough, in between the two. If you go back and compare the different calendars, because we changed from the Julian to the Gregorian and we lost a certain number of days, Samhain actually was halfway between the equinox and the solstice, exactly halfway. And it was a liminal time for them. It was this border between years and between seasons. In their mythology, they believed in a sort of father and mother gods who would enter this sort of crone cycle on Samhain. And then later on the other side of the calendar, which was Beltane, and that happened on May 1st, they would become youthful and beautiful again. So that was all part of their mythology, too, in regards to Samhain and the weird things that were happening, because it was a seasonal thing, and because it was a border between years.
0: Have you ever heard stories from some of these haunted attractions or these Halloween mazes or something of real apparitions or ghosts or something that's even scared the scaring?
1: I have. And I think the one that is probably the most common is the Queen Mary, which, of course, is supposed to be incredibly haunted and also host a yearly haunted attraction called Dark Harbor. And I have certainly heard stories about things showing up in the haunt that should not have been there.
0: I've been there during that time. It's fabulous. They do a great job. And it is the place to be, too. I mean, it's definitely an attraction. There's so many great attractions around this time being celebrated. But the Queen Mary is haunted all year round, not just...
1: It is.
0: Yeah. But tell me, have you heard any specific stories?
1: Kind of this variants of the same stories you always hear at the Queen Mary. I mean, I love the stories of Jackie, who is supposed to be this little girl ghost who haunts the first class pool area, which is normally abandoned, but they do, I think, use part of it or take you by it in one of the Dark Harbor things. The Dark Harbor haunts are interesting because they really do use all the parts of the ship, and they take you through certain areas that you don't normally get to go through. And so I think Jackie has probably shown up in a few of the stories.
0: Yes. And I mean, we have right near the studio here, Universal Studios, and then they have the whole Halloween Horror Nights and a lot of the scariest times here. But I feel so bad for those actors because it's 100 degrees during the day, and they're probably just dying right now.
1: Oh, no kidding. Yeah, I'm sure that may be the scariest part about all of it.
0: I know. Oh, my God. Melting makeup and horrible costumes. I mean, they've got to be hot. But that's to kind of take all of the mystery out of it. At least it's at night, and that's good. But it was still 90 degrees when I was driving in tonight. Do you think that those places are... I mean, what do you feel about those types of things and the celebration around Halloween?
1: Well, of course, I love Halloween, and I certainly do. I don't know that I believe it's a night that is going to be more active in some respects. I always laugh when I think about one of my favorite episodes of Buffy the Vampire Slayer was a Halloween episode when they said to her, well, aren't you working like double time or something tonight? And she said, no, it's the one night a year when I can take it easy. Nothing happens on Halloween. And I mean, I don't hear as many stories of hauntings happening right on Halloween as you might expect.
0: So when are those hauntings? And I would love to hear from our listeners too. I mean, have you got any great Halloween stories of a specific night, things that happen on Halloween night, or a time of year where something occurs? I would love to hear stories from our listeners, and we'll get to that after the break. But what about in terms of you? Have you ever had a specific story or something happen on Halloween?
1: Not on Halloween, no. And I wish I would.
0: What do you do Halloween night? Nothing.
1: We do a little tiny yard haunt in my house.
0: What's that?
1: A yard haunt is like a little miniature haunted attraction. We don't do like, you know, a big professional thing with actors and all that, but we dress out. We do our yard up really fun with lots of skeletons and witches and pumpkins and all that. And we have like kids who come every year, and their parents make them pose for photos with everything. And
0: it's really cool
1: and it's really fun.
0: You've got to do that. You're the author of Trick or Treat. I mean, you have to do that. Do you hand out candy?
1: We do hand out candy.
0: You do. It's now, are they the big bars or are they the regular small sizes?
1: I know. Every year I feel guilty and think I really should splurge and buy the big full-sized ones.
0: Oh, my goodness. Yeah, it really does. So if you were to, what do you dress up as, or do you?
1: I don't dress up. And the reason I don't dress up is I'm kind of a perfectionist. And if I was going to do a costume, I would want it to be something really special and really well done. And I just don't have time during this season to create a really great costume because I'm so busy.
0: Right. But what would it be? I mean, do you agree with the whole concept of it?
1: I love it. I mean, I feel like it's something I'm not that good at, and I would want it to be really good. So I would just kind of constantly be like judging my own costume, I know. It sounds terrible.
0: Well, one of these days somebody's got to come and bring you a costume, because it's you're probably the best person to have a costume on. What do you think about the Halloween stores and all of those things?
1: Oh, I'm a total junkie. I love them. I always try to go to like the spirit stores the instant they open. Mm-hmm. And they're also kind of professionally interesting for me, though, because I like to see what the trends are that are popping up every year, what the new technologies are. I mean, it's fascinating to me that Spirit Halloween now sells home goods for all year round.
0: It's, wow, more than a pop-up store. What about the candy? Like that statistic I read from your book about probably over $2 billion in sales a year for candy.
1: Well, and that was an old statistic.
0: Right.
1: I think what I just read for this year is candy was just part of it, but they were saying something like $13.5 billion this year in overall Halloween sales. Now, most of that was costuming, but it was also interesting that the average price that every American would spend on Halloween this year was $115. And I mean, that's amazing when, you know, the economy is not in great shape right now, and yet people are putting money into this holiday.
0: But let's like think about that for a second. Why? Because we want to have something that we can culturally have fun with and be entertained and get a break from reality? Or do you really think it's a place to get your scare out?
1: I think it's about being entertained and having fun and do it well, you know, also a little bit of that, ooh, let's do something scary on this one night, or let's be something we don't normally get to be on this one night.
0: Right, to really just have that time to, I mean, and also you've got the tricksters out that come out, and I don't know about where you are, but in LA, it's a definite lot of installations, a lot of activations out, a lot of parties, a lot of nightclubs, great music. It's definitely a place to, in a big city, there's a lot going on.
1: Yeah, and I am in LA, so yeah, it's amazing, and I love seeing all the things that people do around here. It's fun because since we are in the heart of the film industry, a lot of people who do their own yards do these extraordinary things that involve special effects and music that's been written just for their haunt. And
0: yes.
1: I mean, it's just, it's so great to see.
0: It is so great. I didn't know you were in LA. Yes, it definitely becomes a, for all of the set designers and theatrical people and people in the industry here, it really is fun to drive around. There's the, what is known as Christmas Tree Lane gets really fun during Halloween as well. And that's just in like the Woodland Hills area. There's installations in Griffith Park, and it's everywhere. And it does cause for celebration. But is there ever any real meaning behind invoking the dead or having an invocation or a demonic type of possession during that time? Have you ever heard of that happening?
1: Well, of course, that might depend on whether you are pagan or not. I mean, it is certainly a major serious holiday for people who are Wiccan or pagan in some other way. It is a night when they believe they can talk to their ancestors, talk to the dead. And so that's kind of a sacred religious thing for a lot of pagan people.
0: Tell me more about that.
1: It is one of their major Sabbaths, and that kind of derives from the old Celtic beliefs, and they celebrate it with that. There actually are people who will do two very separate celebrations for Halloween if they're pagan. They may do this sort of standard, let's have a party, let's give candy to the kids, and then later on they will do something that's very solemn and honors their dead ancestors and honors the earth and all the various things that they might believe in terms of their pagan beliefs.
0: Is there a specific ritual that would be a pagan mystic ritual on Halloween to do?
1: It varies, I think, depending on what your particular form of paganism is. So it might be something like you get together with your group, you would maybe go out into a sacred space like a forest or even just your backyard because you want to be around nature. And you would perhaps, you know, it, like I said, it varies wildly depending on the group. It could be something like lighting a candle because light and flame are very sacred. It could be just a group invocation of spirits.
0: And does that happen on specifically on the 31st?
1: Yeah, it is because it is Samhain.
0: Okay.
1: Yeah, so it takes place usually after dark on the October 31st.
0: So if there are many people doing that, that could definitely bring in that type of energy. Now, Dia de los Muertos is on the 28th, right, of October? So it's before the Halloween date, right?
1: It's actually after. Dia de los Muertos is celebrated in different ways throughout different parts of Mexico. Some places started on the 28th and carry it through, but it really is November 2nd, which is All Souls Day in the Catholic calendar.
0: Right.
1: So it might start on something like the 28th and end on the 2nd. And it typically is thought to end when the sun goes down on the 2nd. That's when the spirits that you might have called who have come to visit your house will turn around and go back to the spirit world.
0: Uh-huh. So now there's an altar that you mentioned that would be in place, right?
1: Yeah, that is called an ofrenda, and the ofrendas are built to honor your dead loved ones who you hope have come to visit you at your home. And so they will have things that those people would have loved, that you know that they would have loved, their favorite foods, their favorite drink, maybe a photograph of them. And it's just all about making them feel comfortable and welcome.
0: Can be a celebration. It can also be sad, but to invite their spirit in and an honoring type of thing. So it's fascinating. You've got many different cultures and many different stories around this particular holiday, but they're all about this invoking of the dead. They seem to all have that theme. And that's what's so curious. So when we come back, we're going to take your calls about any specific stories you have around Halloween and seeing any type of spirits, any type of stories that you have that are supernatural and that can help us understand your experience of Halloween as well. So we'll put the numbers up and we will be right back with my guest, Lisa Morton, right after the break. 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
2: I need to make you aware of a hot scam. I saw it happen the other day when I was walking down a sidewalk and I actually intervened. I stepped in. And here's what happens. There are these supposed charitable solicitors that will stop you typically somewhere where you might be on a sidewalk or even at a red light and say they're collecting money for this cause or that cause and say, oh, well, we can do tap to pay. Just hand me your phone. And then what happens? Later you realize instead of the $10 donation you were doing or $20 or whatever, suddenly $200, $500, $1,000 is gone out of your wallet. Do not hand somebody else your phone to handle tap to pay because your wallet's gonna be mishandled.
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4: A deadly block party. I'm Deborah Valentine, Fox News. Death and injuries following a shooting at a block party celebrating a high school homecoming in Vienna, Georgia. Dooley County Sheriff Craig Peavy says at least two people were killed.
5: Quavion Jackson, age 21 of Cordial, Georgia, and McCaleb Jackson, age 23 of Hawkinsville, Georgia, died in the shooting. Their bodies will be taken to the GBI Medical Examiner's Office where autopsies will be conducted.
4: 35 others were hurt. Those injured range in age from 14 to 51 years old. No arrests are reported and a possible motive is unknown at this time. The U.S. Air Force removes all planes from a British airbase that was targeted in an alleged terror attack. Fox's Marianne Rafferty.
6: The U.S. Air Force removing all of its bombers stationed at RAF Fairford in England. The decision was made following an investigation into a planned terrorist attack at the military base. Several people suspected of involvement in the alleged Iranian plot have been arrested and released on bail. The base has been used by U.S. military bombers during the war with Iran. The Defense Department says they will return to their home stations.
4: President Trump has accused Iran in the suspected plot, but Tehran denies responsibility. Israeli ambassador to the United Nations, Danny Danon, tells Fox's Sunday Night in America the suspect in the attempted takeover of a Fly Dubai flight, the co-pilot, deliberately targeted Israel's capital.
7: He said in one of the investigations now that he actually looked for an airline that fly to Tel Aviv. So he planned for years this terror attack, and he actually joined this airline because he wanted to fly to Tel Aviv. He actually visited Israel before.
4: Passengers intervened, saving all 182 people on board. The co-pilot allegedly stabbed the flight's captain. The captain remains hospitalized and is recovering. 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
8: Kicking off the new work week on Monday with a mostly sunny sky. Temperatures not too bad out there with a high in the middle 60s. I'm meteorologist Nick Dunn for WHIO.
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3: For This Week in History, I'm Ron Otto. October 5th, 1904, Wilbur Wright flies 24 miles and 39 minutes over Huffman Prairie in the Wright Flyer 3, achieving practical flight. October 5th, 1963, James Bond debuts when Dr. No premieres with Sean Connery in the lead role. October 7th, 2001, U.S. forces invade Afghanistan. Also on October 7th, singer John Mellencamp is born in 1951, Russian President Vladimir Putin in 1952, and author Edgar Allan Poe dies in 1849. And October 9th, 1919, the Cincinnati Reds win their first World Series beating the Chicago White Sox, but later eight members of the so-called Black Sox would be banned from baseball for throwing that World Series for gamblers. For This Week in History, I'm Ron Otto.
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1: Welcome back to Coast AM. We are speaking with my guest, Lisa Morton, who is the author of the Bram Stoker award-winning book, Trick or Treat, A History of Halloween. We're going to come back when we, from the break, ask her a little bit more about maybe her earliest memory of Halloween and some of the other traditions, classic traditions, and what's practiced around the world for Halloween. 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I have a show on that network called Inspirations on Gaia. 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Inspirationsongaia.com. Check out the Gaia show over there that I'm doing. And we will be right back with Lisa Morton right after the break. 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
1: Welcome back to Coast AM. I'm Lisa Garr, and we're talking about the wonderful haunted Halloween coming up at the end of this month. It is just Halloween month, and our Ghost to Ghost show is coming up at the end of the month as well. And we're looking for your ghost stories. And tonight, we're also looking for your stories about your own take on Halloween, what you might know historically, and what some of your experiences or questions might be. So we are taking your calls tonight as well. Lisa Morton is my guest. And Lisa, I wanted to ask you around, we've talked a little bit about if it's a Catholic versus Celtic holiday, the pagan holiday, what about the rest of the world? What does the rest of the world do on Halloween? Different cultures.
6: Yeah, they don't. I mean, it has been incorporated in some odd ways into places. One of my favorite stories is there is a big amusement park in Hong Kong called Ocean Park, and they have been doing Halloween haunted mazes for decades, and you would probably walk through them and think, yeah, I've been through things like this. But a few years ago, they did a Halloween haunted maze that was based on the levels of Buddhist hell. And I thought that was incredible. That was one of the more interesting stories I've heard about, like Halloween meshing with something in the local culture.
1: Like, what does that mean, Buddhist hell?
6: The Buddhists believe in a number of different levels of hell, and each level of hell has its own demons and its own things going on. And so they actually did a haunted attraction where you walked through like you would walk through a regular haunted maze here at Universal or Knott's or whatever. But instead of seeing, you know, ghosts or skeletons or witches or something, you were seeing these recognizably Buddhist demons.
1: That's interesting. So you're kind of walking into different levels of your psyche in the meantime, right?
6: Yeah, that's a good way of putting it. And I thought that was so interesting because I kind of have been expecting for a long time that we would see more of that kind of thing, that we would see more of Halloween taking on the characteristics of places that it is finally being discovered in for the first time.
1: Yes, and that's, I mean, that or anywhere in, does Australia celebrate Halloween? Does anywhere in Japan, anywhere else celebrate this particular holiday? Or is it really just specific to those places where it was kind of born?
6: Well, like I was mentioning before the break, it has caught on hugely in these places. Australia is a big one, and they didn't celebrate Halloween until maybe 10 years ago, and now it is really catching on down there. I have Australian friends who send me photographs every year of like the things happening in their neighborhoods, and it looks very much like our Halloween now. Places that it is expanding to. I love one story I heard about it being in mainland China, where they said that they talked to some young people who really loved Halloween, and they said one of the reasons they liked it was that it was way less scary than their own Hungry Ghost Festival.
1: So they have something similar.
6: They have something similar, and but that one actually kind of scares them. It has a little bit of the same feel of Dia de los Muertos, where your ancestors and your loved ones who have died are expected to return to your home for a few days. And I think some people obviously find that pretty unnerving for understandable reasons. And you asked about Japan. Japan has loved Halloween for a long time. And that should probably surprise no one because Japan loves things like costuming. Mm-hmm. They have like gigantic Halloween parades there of all kinds of people in costumes, especially children. They love dressing up their kids at Halloween, and it has become really huge there. I actually get sometimes people send me like newspaper clippings out of Japanese newspapers that apparently talk about my books. And of course, I can't read the articles, so I just kind of have to take their word for it.
1: How long have you been doing this, Lisa, talking about and writing about Halloween?
6: Since I think 2003 at this point.
1: Wow.
6: It's been a while, and I never stop researching it because it's just so fun, and the way it just keeps changing and going into new directions is so fun.
1: Do you think because it's about like the $13 billion industry that it'll keep morphing into more of a commercialized industry and let go of the historical, traditional aspects of it?
6: I actually don't. I have been asked that before, and I think if that was going to happen, it would have happened already.
1: What have you not been asked before around Halloween?
6: That's a good question. I can't immediately think of something.
1: It was a trick question.
6: Yes.
1: We do a little trick-or-treating. But there's you being the expert around this and having such an extensive knowledge around it. I think, are there any things that still fascinate you about the holiday or surprise you about Halloween?
6: Oh, yeah, just a lot of things. I still am very interested in how the Catholic Church came in and converted the Celts, and how they sort of meshed Samhain with their own saints celebration. And I always have this fantasy about somewhere deep in the Vatican are letters or something from the sixth century that explain exactly how all of that worked. And I hope someday someone will unearth that material.
1: Is this different than All Saints Day, which is, we've talked a little bit about the Dia de los Muertos, but what about the Christian holiday, the All Saints Day?
6: All Saints Day was always kind of stayed, but it was celebrated with people would go to cemeteries. They would clean the graves of their loved ones. It was just kind of a nice way of honoring people that you cared about who had passed. And they might do the same kind of thing that you find with Dia de los Muertos, which is where they'd put out somebody's favorite foods or drinks and hope that maybe their spirit would come and enjoy that for the evening.
1: But it is the day before or after Halloween. So is there any reason that the Roman Catholic Church would have chosen that day to have an All Saints Day, and then various traditions around the same time? Are they attempting to redefine Halloween?
6: Well, the reason that they chose that particular day, and by the way, the celebration of saints was originally in May. And the Catholic Church moved it, and they moved it about the same time their missionaries were going up to Ireland. So
1: what was the reason?
6: The reason was to co-opt Samhain.
1: Ah, exactly.
6: Because if they could, instead of stamping out Samhain, they said, hey, maybe we can bring it into our calendar in this way that they will want to continue to celebrate it, but now they'll start to celebrate it the way we want them to.
1: Got it. Very good. Okay. Let's see. Let's go to Lewis in Pennsylvania. Lewis has a question for us. Hey, Lewis, how's it going?
7: Hey, Lisa, thank you for taking my call. I just want to wish my friend Chloe a happy birthday.
1: All right.
7: My question for Lisa, I never heard this before. There's some holiday, I guess one's on March 24th, and there's another one on September 7th. It's called the Feast of the Beast. I never heard of it before. Maybe you can tell me more. Okay, thank you, guys.
1: Thanks. Lisa, have you ever heard of that?
6: The Feast of the Feast? Was
1: Feast
6: that
1: of the Beast. Feast
6: oh,
1: of
6: the Beast. Yeah. That's a new one on me. I don't know that one at all, but now I must find out more.
1: I know. It sounds like a great title. That sounds good. Let's go to our first-time caller, Mark in Pittsburgh. How's it?

0: I'm a longtime listener, first-time caller.
1: All right. Welcome.
0: Thank you. I do want to say at some point I believe I will pick this book up because it sounds like an excellent resource booklet that most folks should have. But I have to be honest, I do not support Halloween. I served on our local school board some years ago, and I unsuccessfully tried to get it off of the official school calendar. Mm. And there are a ton of reasons, but I just think that this type of holiday, celebrating, invoking, and encouraging a child to go to a stranger's house one day out of the year and say, give me a trick or give me a treat. Now, every other day, we teach them to don't go to strangers, don't do anything negative, don't do anything bad. And it's just a contradiction that we do as parents. We're not going to even get into the demonic and evil spirits that it encourages folks to do. I don't think that there are any child in this world that deserves to be associated with a devil or a demon. And so I would love to get it off of the calendars of all the school districts in the country. I would love to get it out of all of the churches. Now, if it's something separate that folks want to participate in, you know, that's on them.
1: Sound like the right person for a school board, but it also feels like kids have got to have an outlet. They've got to have a way to express themselves or have this moment of, holiday related trickery.
0: But the way to do that is we don't do it where, for instance, I'm not going to even say the city because I'm not sure, but I know a couple of years they talked about it. It's an annual event where they set houses on fire.
1: That's not good. No. We do not encourage this. Yeah.
0: But what we do and what I attempted to do is to replace that day with a day of harvest, teaching our children about farming and about the harvest and about this time of the year. Where do we get our fresh fruits and vegetables? There are a lot of ways that we, this country, educators, can pivot off of the negativity that's associated with this particular holiday and make it a positive thing. Don't forget, too, that there are a ton of children who are hurt on this particular day. If it's not from the accidents and not wearing the proper costumes, you know, I know here at one point they were the hospitals were offering to X-ray their candy because they were so concerned about people putting things in the candy. You know, there's a ton of things that is so negative. And,
1: you got to make it more of a fun holiday. And it definitely sounds like you're on the right place with small children, especially that they get scared, you know, around some of these images. And that can definitely be frightening. But I like the fun part of Halloween. Do you agree with any of that, Lisa? What do you think about this? The things that go wrong sideways on Halloween?
2: Sure, that can happen with anything, I think. But one of the things that I would say about the idea of kids going up to these houses and so forth is it's also a way of interacting with your neighbors. And in so many of our cities, we have become so isolated, we don't even know the people who live next door to us. And I know when I was a kid and I would go out trick-or-treating, first of all, you felt really empowered as a kid because you were wearing a costume that probably represented something you really liked. And you were going up to your neighbors' houses and you would have an interaction with them and they might compliment your costume and then they would give you candy. And you would end the night feeling really great, especially if you didn't eat all of your candy at once. And I actually feel kind of sorry for kids nowadays that they don't get that little moment of empowerment from this, because, even kids who do

0: who go out now for trick or treat have to go with their parents. And when I was a kid, we went with our friends. We went out with a group of our friends, and it was like your one night to feel really enabled and really empowered as a kid. And I think that actually was a good thing for kids.
1: We always go to the neighbor's house and watch the baseball game because it's always like World Series time during that time. And people have the games on in the background, and it is a bonding time in our neighborhood. And we don't go trick-or-treating anymore, but we definitely go and check out the game or say hi to neighbors, and we just know where to go. It's
0: right, yeah.
1: Really nice of the neighbors to constantly let us in on Halloween. But it is a good chance to get to know people rather than staying isolated in your own box and get out there and meet people, talk with people, and have a good time. I think that's kind of important. Do you know anything specifically about the symbolism of the specific costumes? Like, is there, when they've come on with the, I guess, the ghosts and the goblins and the witches and so forth, what about the black cats? Why do they get such a bad rap?
0: Well, of course, black cats go way back in terms of being symbols of bad luck and so forth. And I think that is all dates back to the whole idea that they were witches' familiars. And that probably came from the fact that these women who were accused of being witches had cats. Cats were useful home things that a lot of people had back then. And so they became associated with cats, and the whole superstition part of them was around even before Halloween. And I think it's unfortunate because I happen to own two black cats.
1: Mm-hmm.
0: They were
1: of course
0: born
1: you
0: in
1: do.
0: My back. They were born in my backyard 2 years ago.
1: And, of course they did.
0: Yeah, exactly. And you know, they're delightful. So
1: I'm a cat person. So I love them. All right, we're gonna take another quick break. We'll be back with Lisa Morton. More of your questions when we come back after the break. And I also want to talk with you, Lisa, a little bit about your other book that's coming up about the history of demonic possession. So that's more to come from Lisa Morton when we come back. 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
1: News. I'm Ted Lindner. Two people died in a hail of gunfire on Sunday morning in southern Georgia. Nearly 36 injured during a homecoming block party.
2: Dooley County Sheriff's deputies were patrolling the area, and when they heard the gunfire, Sheriff Craig Peavy says they sprang into action to get to those who needed help.
1: Fox's Jill Nato. Deputies searching for the shooters and a motive. The search off Nantucket for 6 people aboard a medical jet that disappeared on a flight headed to Boston has been suspended. This after the Coast Guard found a debris field but haven't located survivors.
3: Several helicopters, fixed-wing aircraft, and ships have searched about 2,840 square miles of ocean.
1: Fox's Max Gordon. And the Milwaukee Brewers up 2-0 in the NLDS after defeating the San Diego Padres 4-3 in Milwaukee. Game 3 will be Tuesday night in San Diego. On Sunday night, the Atlanta Braves even their series with the Dodgers at 1 game apiece, winning 3-2 in L.A. 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
4: Kicking off the new work week on Monday with a mostly sunny sky. Temperatures not too bad out there with a high in the middle 60s. I'm meteorologist Nick Dunn for WHIO.
5: Here at WHIO, we have a really unique morning show. It's called Miami Valley's Morning News, and it's all news, all weather, and all traffic all morning long. 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
1: Welcome back to Coast AM. My guest is Lisa Morton. You're listening to the Lisa Show here on Coast to Coast. Lisa, we've got a bunch of callers calling with some fun questions. You ready for it?
2: Let's go.
1: All right. So let's go to Rick in Indiana. Rick, tell us about Halloween.
3: I have a large collection of old Halloween memorabilia, a lot of stuff from Germany, but what I started collecting a lot were cards. Postcards became real popular during the early 20th century, I guess, 1900s. And a large portion of the cards are almost like Valentine cards. They depict ways of determining who a lady's future husband might be by looking over her shoulder in a mirror and his image will appear, or peeling an apple and it might spell out his name. And a lot of those images are depicted on postcards from around like 1920, 1915, 1920 in that era. And I just, it's kind of similar almost to a fall Valentine's Day, it seems like.
1: Huh. We talked about that a little bit at the beginning, but we didn't really. So the postcards have the word Halloween on them in some way, but they're about future husbands.
3: Yeah, they're Halloween cards. They'll say something about Halloween, but they'll depict the way of the superstitions of being able to depict who your future husband might be. And there's also a lot of like parties, like it shows like, you know, the bobbing for apples is a big thing. I was surprised because it's more about, some of it seems to be about relationships, you know, as much as the,
1: Which was a sign of the times.
3: Spiritual side.
1: Right. Exactly. So that was kind of a sign of the times, right? Lisa, you explained that a little earlier.
2: This is definitely a man after my own heart, by the way, because I also collect the vintage postcards.
1: Awesome.
2: They are absolutely gorgeous. There were about 3,000 of them that were produced from around 1910 to about 1925. And he is absolutely right that many of them do show these quaint fortune-telling rituals where people would hope to discover the name of their future beloved. And they were things like you peel an apple, you throw the paring over your shoulder, then you look to see if it forms an initial or a letter, or you set nuts in front of a fire and you name the nuts for like different suitors, and you wait to see which nut cracks or which nut just burns gently to ash. And these were really popular, and the cards are absolutely gorgeous. And I love them. I have about 150 myself.
1: And you've got a couple of them photographed in the book as well, Trick or Treat, which is really a great history of Halloween. All right, we're going to take another quick break, Lisa, and we're going to come back with our final segment with you and talk a little bit about the harvest season as well and take more callers. Lots of great questions coming in. We'll be right back. You're listening to Coast AM.
4: All right, let's start here because this one sounds almost unbelievable. Carnivora is actually a pure extract made from the Venus flytrap plant. Yes, that Venus flytrap. I'm joined by the president of Carnivora, Deborah Lau. So how does a plant like that end up in a supplement?
5: Good question. It goes back to research in Europe in the 1970s. Dr. Keller discovered that compounds in the Venus flytrap could interact with abnormal cells and support immune function.
4: So this isn't folklore. This is studied?
5: That's correct. It's a pure extract, no fillers, no dilution, designed to help modulate the immune system.
4: And people have used this for decades.
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4: That's incredible.
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4: If someone's hearing this and thinking, I need to look into that,
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4: A carnivorous plant helping the human body, only on Coast to Coast.
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0: Welcome back to Coast AM. I'm Lisa Garr. My guest is Lisa Morton. And by the way, that is her website as well as her name, lisamorton.com. Her book is called Trick or Treat. It is a history of Halloween and so many great stories in this book. It's really, though, the history of many different cultures and traditions coming together to form what we know today as a very commercialized holiday. But there's a lot of meaning behind it. Lisa, let's go back to the phones. Let's go to our East of the Rockies caller, Romwell from Baltimore, Maryland. Romwell, sorry about that. Hi, Romwell. Do you have a question for Lisa Morton?
1: Yes, I know I'm not crazy. When I was a kid, right, the official Halloween colors was just orange and black. When did they sneak purple in there? Well, my niece went to a Halloween party. She wore purple. And I'm like, well, okay. I had a debate with my sister, and she was like, well, I always remember purple as a Halloween color. I was like, no, that was never. When I was a kid back in the 90s, it was just orange and black. Now, every memorabilia, all labels, when you go to the store, everything is purple. I'm like, when is that? That wasn't a Halloween color. Now I feel like just some crazy old person.
0: What? Lisa, do you know anything about the significance of the colors?
2: Yeah, you are absolutely right. It was not always purple and green in there. It was, for decades, it was orange and black. And I have tried to figure out where this purple and green thing came from, and it was pretty recent. I started to get asked about it maybe 10 years ago. And I have heard people say that maybe it comes from the movie Hocus Pocus, which used some of those colors. But yeah, I'm not entirely sure where that comes from, but you are absolutely right about it being new.
0: Ah, got it. Let's go to our Utah caller, Clay in Utah. How's Utah tonight? Are you having a fall there yet?
3: Yeah, Utah's pretty nice. It's pretty nice. What I wanted to kind of bring up tonight was, since we're talking about Halloween, has anyone heard about the old hag syndrome?
0: Do tell.
3: Well, if anyone knows Coast to Coast, they know Art Bell.
0: Of course, of course.
3: And they know about the old hag syndrome. They know about shadow people.
0: Lisa, do you know about this?
2: I do.
3: I just wanted to bring it up.
0: Yes.
3: And keep it going. I mean, you guys are doing great.
0: Let's talk about it. Thanks so much for your call, Clay. So yeah, that actually is a great transition into what I wanted to talk with you about into this next book that you have about shadow people and the demonic possessions and so forth. This is the history of demonic possession is your next book coming up. What led you to go into the history of that?
2: My favorite movie is The Exorcist.
0: Okay.
2: When I saw it when I was quite young, and it was the movie that made me realize I wanted to be a writer. And so I have always been interested in demonic possession, just mainly because of this movie. And a few years ago, when I was talking to my publisher about books I might like to do, I kind of brought that up in an offhanded way, and they said, oh, wait, we love that. So I have been working on it for about the last year, and I am in the final stages of it now. It should be coming out next spring.
0: In writing a book like that, do you have experiences or notice any types of possessions or stories?
2: A lot of my friends were concerned about me writing a book like this. They were kind of doing the whole wait, you're opening yourself up to dark forces and be very cautious and so forth. I have to say things have gone incredibly well for me over the last year. So I have been lucky enough to, I think nothing terrible has come out of this. But it has been certainly a fascinating thing to learn about. It took me in some very unexpected directions. Some of it's very sad. Some of it's very funny, which I didn't really expect to find. And I think it will make for a very entertaining book.
0: Entertaining. I wouldn't associate that with demonic possession. actually. Is there a reason why you want to bring around the history of it? And what is some of the scariest cases that you have encountered?
2: The history of it, I think, helps us understand more about it. When we learn where it has come from and how it has changed, I think then we kind of get a better understanding of what's really at the heart of it. The earliest cases of demonic possession date all the way back to the ancient Mesopotamian civilizations, the Babylonians, the Assyrians, and with them, demonic possession was disease. It was, you would be possessed by these demons and you would get sick. And if you wanted to get well, you had to bring in not a doctor. I mean, they actually did have sort of primitive doctors, but it was an exorcism to get you well again. And I think that kind of carries through in some weird ways to modern situations involving this, where we feel like if we can drive a demon out, we might be healthier. That kind of thing plays into a lot of contemporary things like certain religions. You see things like some of the fundamentalist churches where they will have a mass exorcism and people are rolling on the floor and talking in tongues and so forth. And yet afterwards, it's considered that they're in better shape than they were before.
0: What is that also known as a witch doctor?
2: That's a little bit different. I think a witch doctor is much more related to sort of, I don't want to say voodoo because that's kind of, voodoo is a very interesting practice and it is a religion. So a witch doctor is kind of, you know, not maybe what you want to say about voodoo, but, yeah, it's. I think a witch doctor is almost like a goofy term that came up almost in popular culture things. You know, I'm thinking of like songs, the witch doctor, and that kind of thing. And
0: well, it's interesting. I mean, if you've ever had a virus, it feels like a something has taken over your body, of course, and you want to get rid of it. And so that was the original. Well, I mean, it could also be a mental illness.
2: Yeah, awesome. Absolutely. Mm-hmm. And it quite often was, mm-hmm. but not always. I have found some really interesting things out about some of the very famous cases of demonic possession. I think a lot of people know the story of the nuns who were possessed at the French city of Loudun. There is a famous novel by Aldous Huxley based on that. There's a famous movie by Ken Russell called The Devils based on that. It was a situation in which about a dozen nuns in this convent all were possessed at the same time, and they blamed a priest who they claimed was actually a sorcerer. And they said that he had driven these demons into them, and they ended up burning the priest at the stake. So it's got elements of tragedy and elements mm-hmm. of horror and elements of what was really going on with these nuns. And I actually read that the mother superior of this convent wrote an autobiography and described what it was like. And her description is both very scary and a little bit revealing. I mean, she would say things like, I'm more possessed than the other sisters are.
0: It's a badge of honor type of thing.
2: Yeah, exactly. Or a competition. Mm. Because they were getting a lot of attention from mm-hmm. being possessed and from demonstrating these amazing things that people said they could do.
0: Like theater of the weird and strange, right?
2: Mm-hmm. Exactly right, yeah.
0: Very popular. I mean, back in the days of the circuses and so forth, they would have the three-headed lady, and it would always be things like that that people would think were weird and obscure that would attract crowds and crowds of people before Coast to Coast.
2: Yeah, and indeed, they did attract crowds and crowds. And I have actually read descriptions of, like, there's a famous possession that occurred in England in the 16th century, and it was on this rural farm. And when people heard about this possession, so many people showed up at the rural farm that the landlord was afraid they were going to destroy the buildings.
0: That is definitely something that has a, it has probably happened. There's probably a lot of stories in which you found, but I didn't know that there was an actual history of demonic possession. And you go back into history and show how many different ways. I mean, could it ever be comedic, theatrical?
2: Oh, yes, indeed it could. This same story of this gentleman in England who was possessed is actually fairly funny, because his possession started when he was at a big party, a big gathering. Mm-hmm. I think it was like a midsummer kind of thing in his little village in England. And he was upset with the fact that he was a bad dancer. Uh-huh. And he begged Satan to make him a great dancer. And after that, he was possessed, and people who saw him said that he was like the greatest dancer they'd ever seen.
0: Oh, wow. Well, worked for him. let's see here. We've got a couple of other callers here calling about the Halloween question. Sue from North Carolina. Sue, do you have a comment or question for Lisa Morton?
4: Yes. First of all, I was wondering, I don't know if you spoke of it yet, the word Halloween, where that derived from, you know, how it ended up, Halloween.
0: I haven't done that yet. Do you have any information on that?
2: Oh, sure, yeah. Right. I'll tell you exactly what it comes from, and it is a very weird sounding word. But it derives from the fact that hollow was an old English word for saints. And they used to start their celebrations at sundown the day before the actual event. So All Saints Day would start on October 31st, and it would start when the sun went down. So it was the night before the hollow celebration, the saints celebration, which meant it was at evening. So when you hear Halloween, it's actually an abbreviation of All Hallows Evening.
0: Ween meaning between the night and the day?
2: Ween is actually just a short version of it's hollow saints. And then E-E-N. E-E-N is an abbreviation of evening.
0: Got it. Right. So that is, that makes sense there. That's a beautiful question. Thank you so much. And is this the original spelling of it, or is there a different spelling of it?
2: There is, the original spelling of it had an apostrophe, between the two E's.
0: Being the Old English form of the word?
2: Actually, that was in use up until the middle of the 20th century. And the apostrophe was there because the V part of the evening word was missing.
0: Ah, and what origin is that? Is it Celtic? What is the origin of that word, the E?
2: Yeah, well, the een is actually just a short way of saying evening. And you can see that even in a lot of poetry, where the poet wanted to rhyme evening with something that didn't quite rhyme with it. They would just abbreviate it and kind of leave that V out.
0: Well, thank you so much, Lisa. You've been a fountain of information for us tonight. A lot of great history of the Halloween. And the next book coming up, The History of Demonic Possession, we will have that will be out in another year, right? A little from now?
2: Next spring.
0: So you can find all of this out on her website, which is lisamorton.com. Thank you so much for joining me tonight.
2: Oh, thank you so much, Lisa. It's always fun to come on and talk to you and all of the great listeners.
0: Oh, yeah. Lots of great listeners here on Coast to Coast. All right. Well, we'll be back after the break with who is known as a ghost professor, John Hechuba, and we're going to talk with him after the break about shapeshifters and all sorts of fun things. We will be back. 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
2: Let's say you got a kid who's going to be off to college this fall or is already in, and you're just really frustrated how much it's going to cost. 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
4: Investigating a mass shooting in Georgia. I'm Ted Lindner, Fox News. Two people died this weekend in a hail of gunfire in southern Georgia. Nearly three dozen were injured during a homecoming block party in Vienna. Happened on Sunday. Dooley County Sheriff Craig Peavy naming the victims who were killed.
5: Quavion Jackson, age 21, of Cordial, Georgia, and McCaleb Jackson, age 23, of Hawkinsville, Georgia, died in the shooting. Their bodies will be taken to the GBI Medical Examiner's Office, where autopsies will be conducted.
4: Those injured range from 14 to 51 years old. Authorities say some of the victims were hit by vehicles. The Coast Guard says it's suspending their search for a medical transfer jet that went missing while traveling from Bermuda to Boston on Saturday morning.
6: The medical transport jet was traveling from Bermuda to Boston on an active medevac operation when the FAA told the Coast Guard it had lost contact in the early morning hours on Saturday. Among the six people on board were four Canadians and two Bermudians. There's been an extensive search for the missing Gulfstream G-100. Several helicopters, fixed-wing aircraft, and ships have searched about 2,840 square miles of ocean.
4: Fox's Max Gordon and the head of Tennessee's prison system resigning after the state's failed lethal injection this past week of convicted murderer Krista Pike left her hospitalized and on a ventilator.
7: There were bipartisan calls for this prison chief to step down, so now he's resigning, as this is Tennessee's second failed execution just this year. Pike's attorney says she is still alive, but on a ventilator, fighting for her life. Tennessee officials are announcing there will be an independent review into Pike's botched execution. The former U.S. Attorney Ed Stanton will be conducting this.
4: Fox's Madison Scarpino. The Milwaukee Brewers up 2-0 in the NLDS after defeating the San Diego Padres 4-3 in Milwaukee. Game 3 will be Tuesday night in San Diego. And on Sunday night, the Atlanta Braves even their series with the L.A. Dodgers at one game apiece, winning 3-2 in L.A. 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
8: We're kicking off the new work week on Monday with a mostly sunny sky. Temperatures not too bad out there with a high in the middle 60s. I'm meteorologist Nick Dunn for WHIO.
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1: Fox News, I'm Deborah Valentine. A mass shooting. At least 2 people are dead and 35 others hurt when gunfire erupted in Vienna, Georgia during a block party. Georgia's Bureau of Investigation Director Chris Hosey.
2: The best I can give you is the majority were gunshot victims.
1: A motive is unknown, and no arrests have been announced. The U.S. Coast Guard calling off a search and rescue operation for the 6 people aboard a medevac flight, which disappeared from radar Saturday off the coast of Nantucket.
3: An extensive debris field was found near Nantucket. The pilot reported electrical problems and declared an emergency early Saturday morning before the FAA lost contact.
1: Fox's Marianne Rafferty, the flight was en route from Bermuda to Boston. At least 14 people hurt, 3 critically, when an out-of-control tractor trailer pulling a hayride flipped and crashed Sunday in upstate Wellsburg, New York. 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
4: We're kicking off the new work week on Monday with a mostly sunny sky. Temperatures not too bad out there with a high in the middle 60s. I'm meteorologist Nick Dunn for WHIO.
5: You've told us that the most important thing about WHIO is the weather. 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
3: It's so hard to meet people, it seems, in person, and so easy online, which means that people are more vulnerable than ever to getting taken in romance scams. 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Romance scams are powerful. Somebody will seem so interested in you, seem so attractive, and take their time to win your confidence. And then, time for the kill. What's the kill? There's a crisis they're suffering, an illness, a financial emergency, or whatever. And this is a person you've never met in person. And you're so hooked, you send them the money. Know that's how the game's played. And don't let them play your wallet.
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5: Fighting intensifies. I'm Deborah Valentine, Fox News. Fighting is heating up in Yemen between the Yemen government and Iran-backed Houthi rebels. Fox's Marion Rafferty has the details.
6: Yemen's Saudi-backed government is launching a major military operation against the Iran-backed Houthis to retake territory. The Saudis are expected to lead aerial operations while Yemeni forces fight on the ground. The Houthis have attacked parts of Yemen and Saudi Arabia for weeks. They've also seized strategic land near the Bab el-Mandeb Strait.
5: Yemen's president, in a televised address, vowed the government's armed forces would press the offensive until the country is liberated from the grip of the terrorist militia. At least two people are dead and 35 more are hurt following a mass shooting in southern Georgia during a block party for a homecoming celebration. Fox's Jill Nader reports from our Washington Bureau.
7: Shots rang out early Sunday during a neighborhood block party. It was in the small town of Vienna, Georgia, about 130 miles south of Atlanta. Dooley County Sheriff's deputies were patrolling the area, and when they heard the gunfire, Sheriff Craig Peavy says they sprang into action to get to those who needed help. Victims were taken to multiple medical centers throughout the region as deputies and the Georgia Bureau of Investigation try to find out who was behind the shooting and why they did it. They're asking for the public's help in finding any suspects. Jill Nato, Fox News.
5: Another deadly narco-terrorist strike. Southern Command confirms a joint U.S. military task force executed a lethal kinetic strike on a GoFast vessel operating in long-established narco-trafficking routes in the Caribbean. They say four suspected narco-terrorists are dead. 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
4: kicking off the new work week on Monday with a mostly sunny sky. Temperatures not too bad out there with a high in the middle 60s. I'm meteorologist Nick Dunn for WHIO.
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1: Fox News, I'm Ted Lindner. The search off Nantucket for 6 people aboard a medical jet that disappeared on a flight headed to Boston has been suspended. This is after the Coast Guard found a debris field but haven't located survivors.
2: Several helicopters, fixed-wing aircraft, and ships have searched about 2,840 square miles of ocean.
1: That's Fox's Max Gordon. 2 people died in a hail of gunfire in southern Georgia. Nearly 3 dozen injured during a homecoming block party on Sunday morning.
3: Dooley County Sheriff's deputies were patrolling the area, and when they heard the gunfire, Sheriff Craig Peavy says they sprang into action to get to those who needed help.
1: Fox's Jill Nato, deputies searching for the shooters and a motive. The Milwaukee Brewers up 2-0 in the NLDS after defeating the San Diego Padres 4-3 in Milwaukee. Game 3 will be Tuesday night in San Diego. And on Sunday night, the Atlanta Braves even their series with the Dodgers at 1-1, winning 3-2 in L.A. 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
4: We're kicking off the new work week on Monday with a mostly sunny sky. Temperatures not too bad out there with a high in the middle 60s. I'm meteorologist Nick Dunn for WHIO.
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12: Suspending the search. I'm Ted Lindner, Fox News. The Coast Guard says it's suspending their search for that medical transfer jet that went missing while traveling from Bermuda to Boston on Saturday morning.
13: The medical transport jet was traveling from Bermuda to Boston on an active medevac operation when the FAA told the Coast Guard it had lost contact in the early morning hours on Saturday. Among the 6 people on board were 4 Canadians and 2 Bermudians. There's been an extensive search for the missing Gulfstream G-100. Several helicopters, fixed-wing aircraft, and ships have searched about 2,840 square miles of ocean.
12: Fox's Max Gordon. 2 people died in a hail of gunfire early Sunday in southern Georgia, nearly 36 injured during a homecoming block party in Vienna. Dooley County Sheriff Craig Peavy naming the victims who were killed.
14: Quavion Jackson, age 21, of Cordial, Georgia, and McCaleb Jackson, age 23, of Hawkinsville, Georgia, died in the shooting. Their bodies will be taken to the GBI Medical Examiner's Office, where autopsies will be conducted.
12: Those injured range from 14 to 51 years old. Authorities say some of the victims were hit by vehicles. The head of Tennessee's prison system resigning after the state's failed lethal injection of convicted murderer Krista Pike left her hospitalized and on a ventilator.
3: There were bipartisan calls for this prison chief to step down, so now he's resigning, as this is Tennessee's second failed execution just this year. Pike's attorney says she is still alive, but on a ventilator, fighting for her life. Tennessee officials are announcing there will be an independent review into Pike's botched execution. The former U.S. Attorney Ed Stanton will be conducting this. The governor's office saying the independent review will seek to determine if protocol was followed and consider whether additional recommendations are necessary.
12: Fox's Madison Scarpino. The Milwaukee Brewers up 2-0 in the NLDS after defeating the Padres 4-3 in Milwaukee. Game 3 will be Tuesday night in San Diego. And on Sunday night, the Braves even their series with the Dodgers at 1 game apiece. 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
15: We're kicking off the new work week on Monday with a mostly sunny sky. Temperatures not too bad out there with a high in the middle 60s. I'm meteorologist Nick Dunn for WHIO.
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5: For This Week in History, I'm Ron Otto. October 5th, 1904, Wilbur Wright flies 24 miles and 39 minutes over Huffman Prairie in the Wright Flyer 3, achieving practical flight. October 5th, 1963, James Bond debuts when Dr. No premieres with Sean Connery in the lead role. October 7th, 2001, U.S. forces invade Afghanistan. Also on October 7th, singer John Mellencamp is born in 1951, Russian President Vladimir Putin in 1952, and author Edgar Allan Poe dies in 1849. And October 9th, 1919, the Cincinnati Reds win their first World Series beating the Chicago White Sox, but later eight members of the so-called Black Sox would be banned from baseball for throwing that World Series for gamblers. For This Week in History, I'm Ron Otto.
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11: It's so hard to meet people, it seems, in person, and so easy online, which means that people are more vulnerable than ever to getting taken in romance scams. And guess what? It doesn't matter what age you are, from in your 20s all the way up into your 70s, romance scams are powerful. Somebody will seem so interested in you, seem so attractive, and take their time to win your confidence. And then, time for the kill. What's the kill? There's a crisis they're suffering, an illness, a financial emergency, or whatever. And this is a person you've never met in person. And you're so hooked, you send them the money. Know that's how the game's played. And don't let them play your wallet.
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1: Fox News, I'm Deborah Valentine. A mass shooting at a homecoming block party has left over 35 people injured and 2 dead in Vienna, Georgia. Fox's Marianne Rafferty.
2: No suspects have been identified. More than 1,000 people were at the unpermitted event when shots rang out.
1: Police say victims range in age from 14 to 51. Arizona Governor Katie Hobbs vetoing over 500 bills from the state's Republican-led legislature since taking office in 2023. Congressman and Republican gubernatorial candidate Andy Biggs tells the Fox Report he plans to work with the legislature if elected.
3: You see some pretty common sense bills that she has vetoed. Everything from protecting children from child sex predators, where she says we're not going to allow them to be put on a public registry.
1: President Trump has endorsed Biggs. 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
4: Kicking off the new work week on Monday with a mostly sunny sky. Temperatures not too bad out there with a high in the middle 60s. I'm meteorologist Nick Dunn for WHIO.
5: Here at WHIO, we have a really unique morning show. It's called Miami Valley's Morning News, and it's all news, all weather, and all traffic all morning long. 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Would you give the show a shot? Miami Valley's Morning News, 1290 and 95.7 WHIO. Dayton's news and talk. Depend on it.
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6: A mass shooting. I'm Deborah Valentine, Fox News. At least two people dead, 35 injured after a shooting at a block party in Vienna, Georgia. Georgia Dooley County Sheriff Craig Peavy reads out the names of the deceased.
7: Quavion Jackson, age 21, of Cordial, Georgia, and McCaleb Jackson, age 23, of Hawkinsville, Georgia, died in the shooting. Their bodies will be taken to the GBI Medical Examiner's Office, where autopsies will be conducted.
6: One resident reacts in horror to the violence while speaking to Fox TV affiliate WAGA in Atlanta.
8: I can't believe that this is what my city has come to. This is what our city have come to. I grew up here walking these streets for years and never seen the likes of what I'm seeing right now.
6: Victims age 14 to 51 years old. Authorities say some were hit by vehicles, but the majority suffered gunshot wounds. No arrests have been reported. Police are investigating a potential motive. Brazil is facing a runoff for its presidential election. Fox's Marianne Rafferty has the details.
9: Brazil's presidential election is heading to a runoff after neither candidate won a majority vote. It comes after a surprise first-round victory for right-wing Senator Flavio Bolsonaro, an ally of President Trump. He's the son of the country's imprisoned former president. Brazil has largely struggled with corruption scandals and voter fatigue.
6: The other candidate is President Lula da Silva. There's been another deadly narco terrorist strike. Southern Command confirms a joint U.S. military task force executed a lethal kinetic strike on a go-fast vessel operating in long-established narco trafficking routes in the Caribbean. They say four suspected narco terrorists are dead. Southern Command says confirmed intelligence revealed the vessel's active involvement in narco trafficking. 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
10: We're kicking off the new work week on Monday with a mostly sunny sky. Temperatures not too bad out there with a high in the middle 60s. I'm meteorologist Nick Dunn for WHIO.
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0: Anything to worry about. High pressure has truly set up and we are clear and cool thanks to a northerly wind at around 5 to 10 miles per hour. We're at 45 right now in Urbana, doing the same thing in Belle Fountain, Wapakoneta, 49 in Sydney, 48 degrees in Greenville. And there's that northerly wind I was talking about. If this wind died back at all, some of us could be dealing with some patchy fog, but most of us are okay this morning. Throughout the afternoon, we keep that northerly wind around. We're going to drop into the 40s. For almost all of us across the valley, then slowly warm things back up. By 11 o'clock, we're inching towards 60 degrees, but we don't make it out of the 60s today. A lot of us are staying in the mid to upper 60s today and tomorrow. Then we'll start a small warming trend by the middle to end of the week. We'll talk about just how warm we're going to get here in your extended forecast.
1: All right, Brittley, thank you. New video this morning shows the moment before a neighbor confronts a driver who crashed into several parked cars. This video was sent to us in the past hour by a witness. When our crew got on scene, we saw the damage from the crash. This was on Revere Avenue in Dayton about 10 o'clock last night. One woman told us she wasn't surprised to see a crash like this on her street.
2: We need speed bumps down through here bad. And we need them because there's guys coming by here, people flying by here. I'd say they're going 50, 60 miles an hour.
1: News Center 7 has reached out to Dayton police to learn if anyone was hurt. Happening today, a judge is expected to sentence convicted killer Caleb Flynn. A judge told Flynn last week he will have to register with the state's violent offender registry. A jury found Flynn guilty of killing his wife Ashley inside their Tip City home. News Center 7 will live stream the sentencing at 3 p.m. on WHIO.com and on our WHIO news app. Staying in Montgomery County, an officer is recovering this morning after a different crash. It happened on South Main Street at 3rd Street in Dayton Sunday morning. Police say a man ran a red light and crashed into the passenger side of a police cruiser. The officer and two people in the other vehicle were taken to the hospital. Everyone is expected to survive. The man got a ticket for driving under the influence. One person is in the hospital after being shot. It happened yesterday afternoon on Anna Street in Dayton. Dayton police have not yet said what led to the shooting or how that person is doing this morning. And one person in custody this morning after a separate shooting. It happened yesterday on West Riverview Avenue in Dayton. Police say the person in custody knows the victim. Officers told News Center 7 they believe this was part of a domestic violence incident. We are now asking how the person who was shot is doing. Investigators in Montgomery County are working to learn what caused a house fire. It happened on St. John's Avenue yesterday in Dayton. You can see how much damage the fire caused. Investigators thought the house was vacant, but quickly learned it was not.
3: We believe started in the basement, obviously had extended to the first floor. We had hoarder conditions on all levels, so lots of pathways within the structure.
1: Firefighters were looking for the person who lived here. Family members were also there searching for their loved one. We're told no one was hurt. Three Clark County corrections officers are facing charges this morning. Investigators say they ignored the inmate's request for medical attention and left her inside a pod with her attacker. Garrett Miller, Mayel Slavery, and Frank Jenks are facing charges. They're scheduled to appear in court next month. President Trump made a stop in the Miami Valley to try and keep Republicans in control in D.C. He's campaigning across the country. News Center 7's Xavier Hershovitz was at the rally at Vandalia Butler High School Saturday, where the president talked about several issues important to people here.
4: President Donald Trump at Vandalia Butler High School campaigning for Ohio Republicans up and down the ballot.
5: Do you believe in America? Are you willing to fight for it?
4: Including Senator John Husted, who was joined on stage by his University of Dayton football teammate, Super Bowl champion coach John Gruden.
5: He will never quit ever on you or anybody. Let's hear it for Husted.
4: The president also weighing in on something Ohio leaders have been pushing for.
6: As the birthplace of aviation and the home of the right plan.
4: Bringing the Space Force Academy to Dayton.
6: If we win the midterms, Ohio will be very, very strongly considered for this.
4: That wasn't the only local issue President Trump weighed in on.
6: Springfield, Ohio. You know that story? It's a very sad story.
4: Thousands of Haitian immigrants with temporary protected status had that expire in Springfield earlier this year. It's an issue the president ran on in the 2024 campaign.
6: We're going to get Delphi taken care of. We're going to get your benefits back. What they did to you is incredible.
4: The president also pledging his support for the Delphi retirees who lost their pensions in the auto industry bailout. It's something Congressman Mike Turner has spent years working on.
7: We've got a lot of work yet to do, but it was really important to get them in front of the president so that he could hear their stories.
4: Several of them here meeting with the president backstage.
8: You know, it was really terrific. Here's the president of the United States talking to us about an issue that we've been fighting for 17 years.
4: But the president's whole goal here?
6: You got to hold it.
4: Early voting starts here in Ohio on Tuesday. Reporting in Vandalia, Xavier Hershovitz, News Center 7.
1: More than 100 people gathered outside of the high school to rally against President Trump's speech. Many people said they are fed up with the Trump administration. People organized using chants and signs, hoping to be heard before the midterm elections.
9: I think it's important to go into red areas and let people know that not everybody thinks like they do. Hopefully, as people are driving by and asking some questions of themselves.
10: As I'm knocking on doors throughout this district, the number one thing I hear is I can't make ends meet.
1: Vandalia police told News Center 7 they were not aware of any arrests connected with Saturday's demonstrations. If you missed the president's speech, you can watch it right now online. We have the entire 90-minute speech on WHIO.com and the WHIO News app. There, you will also find a photo gallery of his time in the Miami Valley. Polls show this election could come down to the wire. Democratic candidate for Senate Sherrod Brown has an 8-point lead over current Senator John Husted in the latest Marist poll. The poll released last week shows Brown has the support of 51% of voters polled. That's compared to Husted's 43%. The Senate race isn't the only statewide race that's close. So is the governor's race. Polls show Democrat Amy Acton has a slight lead over Republican Vivek Ramaswamy. The latest Marist poll found half of registered voters ask support action. Acton.
0: As we look outside, our numbers are in the 40s and 50s. It's a nice, cool, crisp start to our October morning. Something to be expected. 51 in Sydney, 48 in Greenville, 45 degrees in Wapakoneta, Bellefontaine, and Urbana, 47 now in Springfield. Almost all of us are going to drop down into the 40s this morning as we keep clear skies around. What about our high temperatures? Well, today we're going to be around 68 degrees. Our average is 71. Not too far off from our average. 69 going into your Tuesday. That's all thanks to a weak, dry, cold front that came through. Switched our wind direction out of the north, cleared out the skies. Going into your Wednesday, everything changes again. We'll switch that wind direction back out of the south. We'll warm things back up above average. And it looks like we're staying that way through the weekend into early next week, even after another weak, dry, cold front comes through on Wednesday into Thursday.
1: The Hamilton County Sheriff's Office is fully terminating its contract with Flock license plate readers. The department paused its use of the controversial cameras 1 month ago. Sean DeLancey, with our news partners at WCPO-TV, breaks down why the department made this decision.
11: In a statement, a department spokesperson acknowledged that automatic license plate reading technology has contributed to investigations here, but said the department would, quote, only use tools that meet our standards for privacy, transparency, and full local control over sensitive information. At a press conference announcing the pause, Sheriff Charmaine McGuffey called on the state legislature to set uniform standards for access to this type of technology, and tried to reassure those who may be worried about the loss of a tool for deputies that has been used for years.
12: Deputies will continue to patrol neighborhoods. They're going to continue to investigate crime, respond to emergencies, work with local partners. And, you know, in the end, I want residents to, understand that we do listen to their feedback.
11: This major contract elimination follows separation from multiple towns and cities in the tri-state, including Monroe, Newport, and Fort Thomas. Other cities are debating removing them, including Milford and Lebanon, where council ordered the cameras shut off and bagged up over concerns of mass surveillance and potential misuse. Others, like Trenton's police chief, Patrick Carr, have recently pushed back on the deflocking efforts, saying license plate readers are useful tools to address emergencies, including abductions, robberies, and more.
1: And that was Sean DeLancey reporting. News Center 7 first told you when the city of Dayton stopped using flock cameras earlier this year. Right now, all of the cameras in the Gem City are covered up. The Dayton police officer in charge of the system resigned after the Dayton department found he didn't follow rules. Happening today, city leaders in Greene County will come together to raise awareness about domestic violence. Violence Free Futures is holding a candlelight vigil at the Greene Town Square in Beaver Creek. The event begins at 6 p.m. Tonight's vigil will have a moment of silence and a survivor will share their story. 4:39 is 52 degrees. A Clark County restaurant raising money for two teenagers killed by a drunk driver. How this community plans to honor them. Spending time in the great outdoors. The activities at this year's Five Rivers Outdoor Experience. Five children found in an abandoned home in Montgomery County. We're hearing from the man who found the kids.
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1: Investigators are working to figure out who's responsible for five children found in an abandoned home. A man checking a property found the kids inside a home on Delphus Avenue in Dayton last Thursday. Police say the kids are between 4 and 12 years of age. They say the house did not have electricity or any food. There were also no adults there.
8: Is it a vacant property?
9: It's supposed to be, but it would appear that somebody has moved their kids in here, but the parents aren't here. It's just a bunch of really small, under 10 years old kids. Kids sitting here, and I mean, it's bad.
8: Okay, they look to be living there.
1: The children were taken to Dayton Children's Hospital. After doctors examined them, Children's Services took custody. A police officer in Butler County is recovering this morning after getting hit by a car during a parade. The Ohio State Highway Patrol says Ross Township police officers were directing traffic for the homecoming parade Saturday. Troopers say a driver tried to turn onto Hamilton Cleves Road and hit the officer. Investigators believe the driver was under the influence. The officer is expected to be okay. Happening today, a restaurant in Clark County will honor two teenagers killed by a drunk driver. The at-fault driver was going the wrong way on I-70 in Huber Heights when he hit the teenagers last year. Natalie Daly and Nevin Vince died, as well as the drunk driver. Daly and Vince were students at Greenan High School. Now, a new scholarship has their names on it and will go to a Greenan senior.
28: A year later, you know, we thought, you know, what's something little that we can do to take, I mean, again, we're not going to take the hurt away, but like, what's something little we can do to memorialize these two teens?
1: In Enon today, there will be a fundraiser at the Last Queen restaurant. There will be live music, a silent auction. The event begins at 4 p.m. It's a piece of affordable luxury you can have at home. Here's Carolyn Gracie and Shannon Lanier with this morning's local steals and deals.
29: Hey, I'm here with Carolyn Gracie, who has an exclusive offer on a sheet set that's being described as affordable luxury.
30: Ooh, Shannon, that's exactly what it is, too. 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
29: No, but it feels super soft.
30: They are luxurious, silky smooth, yet because they're from bamboo, which is one of the most durable plants on the planet, and sustainable, they are long-lasting and easy care. So machine wash. 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
29: Okay.
30: And they come with extra pillowcases. 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
29: Okay.
30: And with all the other sizes, you get four.
29: Oh, that's perfect, because my wife has pillows all over the bed.
30: Now, what's wrong with that?
29: As I tell her, nothing at all.
30: I want you to know, too, this has snug grip. That's going to keep those corners on the fitted sheet from coming off. Mm-hmm. And then also a nice 16-inch deep pocket. That means it'll stretch over the kids' mattresses and also those big, tall mattress toppers as well.
0: Because it usually just pops right off, so that's perfect.
30: And I just love, love, love how they feel. They're also hypoallergenic, so if you have skin allergies, they're perfect for you as well.
0: Well, it sounds like these are perfect for everybody. How much are we saving right now?
30: So up to 65% off, and that saves you up to $90.
0: Oh, I love that, and I know these are going to sell out fast, so make sure you go to localstills.com to get yours today. They are so soft.
1: We're covering Troy, where school leaders are asking voters to approve an operating levy in November. The district has a 5.8 mil operating levy on the ballot. This levy was first passed in 1996 and has been renewed five times since then. Now, people we spoke with have mixed opinions about it.
5: But I still support the school. I support the levy.
10: I'd rather it go towards the schools and for my kids to have better things for their school than anything else.
1: Troy City Schools says if the levy passes, it will pay for staff and purchase services, supplies, materials, and equipment. If you want to vote in this year's midterm election, make sure your registration is updated. Today is the deadline to get that done. Early voting begins tomorrow. That's done in person and by absentee ballot. Election day is November 3rd. Polls open at 6:30 in the morning on that day. New this year, absentee ballots have to be at the Board of Elections by the time polls close at 7:30 p.m. election night. 4:48, good morning, 52 degrees. Time to check in with Storm Center 7 meteorologist Brittley Ritz. Brittley, it's cooler out there this morning, but it still feels pretty good.
11: Oh, it feels fantastic. And it's all thanks to a cold front that came through, and that was a dry front. It didn't bring us any rain. In fact, the last time we saw rain was back on Friday, where we picked up 0.6 inches. The next good chance for rain comes nearly a week away, if not longer, as high pressure sits overhead. Now, we'll get another weak cold front to come through, but it's another dry front to just reinforce slightly cooler air. And you'll see that here in a moment. Here we are at 52 in Dayton this morning, 45 in Urbana. A lot of us are going to drop still yet into the upper 40s, south of 70. Yeah. Welcome to your cool, crisp fall morning in October. Nothing out of the ordinary here in southwest Ohio. There's that area of high pressure sitting up to our north and west. We widen things out to show you that it is dominating our forecast. The only rain that we see is with the stalled boundary that's hung to the south and east of us. We wind up staying dry. Even with that next chance for rain that attempts to move on in Saturday and into Sunday, it's a small opportunity, about a 20 to 30% shot, and we're 5 to 7 days out, and things will change, guaranteed. So I'm showing you future casts over the next three mornings, just simply to show you how cool it's going to get. A lot of us are in the 40s this morning. We're definitely going to be in the 40s tomorrow morning and going into your Wednesday morning, still in the upper 40s and low 50s for all of us here across the Miami Valley. That area of high pressure scoots off to our east, changes the wind direction, warms us back up for a second. Weak cold front comes in Wednesday. That reinforces some cooler and drier air, but brings no rain. And then we wait. We wait Saturday morning, still dry, just a few passing clouds. The clouds really thicken up in the beginning of Sunday. Our rain chances don't arrive at this point until late morning, Sunday, and into the afternoon. And a lot of it stays along the Ohio River. That's where the heaviest of the rain is expected. But this is our one lone chance over the next 7 days. So your Storm Center 7-day forecast shows you just how dominant that area of high pressure is. Even with a weak front that tries to work its way through quickly, high pressure sets up behind it. So we're looking at sunshine and just the occasional passing cloud that comes in Wednesday, Thursday, and Friday. You'll notice as that wind shifts again more to the south and southeast, that our temperature climbs back up above average. Average, by the way, this time of year is 71. We'll be in the mid-70s Wednesday through the weekend.
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12: Hey, good morning, Leticia. Good morning, everyone. We're going to try to help you get your Monday and your new week off to a good start. Jake McNaught in the Traffic Center with his team traffic updates. College basketball's right around the corner. A preview of an exhibition game coming up Wednesday between the Dayton Flyers and the Xavier Musketeers outside on a tennis court. And if Paul McCartney was going to sing at your wedding, what song would you request? We'll tell you what Taylor Swift asked for coming up. on Miami Valley's Morning News.
1: 451, 52 degrees. 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
1: 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The Five Rivers Outdoor Experience event was this weekend. The two-day festival featured hands-on activities, demonstrations, camping, and more. There were also on-river challenges.
16: So really seeing that opportunity for them to say, wow, maybe I'll do this activity next week or find a way to do this year round. And so kind of finding those new connections in the outdoors and seeing people kind of light up.
1: More than 14,000 people were expected at the Five Rivers Outdoor Experience. We're covering Beaver Creek this morning, where the city is asking for feedback on two proposals for a new metal slide. The city closed the current slide at Shute Park because of safety concerns. Leaders are working to raise about $100,000 for this new slide. Right now, there are two different proposals. People can let city leaders know what they think about each one tomorrow between 4 and 6 p.m. at the Lofino Plaza on Dayton Xenia Road. Happening today, Dayton Metro Library celebrating the fall season with pumpkin-themed programs for everyone. Today, you can stop by the Kettering Moraine Branch on Far Hills Avenue in Kettering to make a so-felt pumpkin. It's happening from 2 until 3 p.m. The program is for adults only. 455, 52 degrees. Relief at the pump has hit the Buckeye State. How long our gas tax will be suspended.
11: And we're looking at reds popping up right here across the Miami Valley. A deeper red indicating that we have higher probabilities of being above average going through the middle of the month. We're going to talk about how that can influence your fall colors, when we get peak fall colors, and how warm it's really going to get.
1: A convicted killer expected to be sentenced today. What Caleb Flynn has to do if he ever gets out of jail.
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2: Good morning. It's 5 o'clock. I'm Larry Hansgen, and welcome to Miami Valley's Morning News. We are live on Monday, October 5th. We got 49 degrees in Dayton, and here are the big three things you need to know. Sunny today, high in the mid to upper 60s. A Dayton police officer hurt in a crash involving an impaired driver. And our top local story, all eyes will be on a courtroom in Miami County today.
3: A judge is expected to sentence convicted killer Caleb Flynn. A judge told Flynn last week he will have to register with the state's violent offender registry.
4: That's News Center 7's Letitia Perry. It was a trial that we followed for nearly 2 weeks.
5: A jury found Flynn guilty of killing his wife, Ashley, inside their Tip City home.
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6: High pressure set up. I'm Storm Center 7 meteorologist Brittley Ritz. We're going to talk about how long that area of high pressure is going to stick around and how it's going to impact your fall-like temperatures.
7: Traffic is moving well on all interstates across the Miami Valley for the morning drive. With traffic every 10 minutes, I'm Jake Magnotta, WHIO Triple Team Traffic.
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4: I'm Brittany Otto.
5: I'm Will Taylor.
4: A police trying to find out who's responsible for five children that were found in an abandoned Dayton home.
3: A man checking a property found the kids inside a home on Delphus Avenue in Dayton last Thursday. Police say the kids are between 4 and 12 years of age. They say the house did not have electricity or any food. There were also no adults there.
8: Is it a vacant property?
9: It's supposed to be, but it would appear that somebody has moved their kids in here, but the parents aren't here. It's just a bunch of really small, under 10 years old kids sitting here, and I mean, it's bad.
8: Okay, they look to be living there.
3: The children were taken to Dayton Children's Hospital. After doctors examined them, Children's Services took custody.
4: That's News Center 7's Letitia Perry.
5: After about 4 hours of deliberating, a jury finds a Clark County man not guilty of murder.
10: Prosecutors say Darius Lewis shot and killed 16-year-old D'Amico Taborn during a drug deal that turned into a robbery last May. The defense claims this was a shootout in which Lewis did not fire first and acted out of self-defense. Lewis was left with multiple gunshot wounds after the shooting.
5: WHIO's Sierra Lawson.
4: The Supreme Court kicks off a new term this week, with the court set to hear cases covering gun rights, climate liability, and voting restrictions.
11: Cases on the Supreme Court's docket for the new term include a Second Amendment challenge to state bans on AR-15-style rifles, a case centering on whether states can require proof of citizenship when individuals register to vote using state forms under the National Voter Registration Act, and a case about whether cities and counties can sue oil companies for the impacts of climate change. The court will also decide the legality of the Trump administration's policy of detaining non-citizens apprehended within the U.S. without a bond hearing. The high court's new term runs through next June.
4: That's Fox's Kristen Goodwin.
5: Leaves are beginning to change color and fall, and today one local city will begin collecting them. Vandalia has released a map of when crews will be in certain neighborhoods. Residents are being asked to rake leaves into the street close to the curb so street sweepers can pick them up. The city plans to make four separate sweeps throughout each neighborhood, with the last sweep happening in December. We have the collection map and other additional information at our website, WHIO.com.
4: Can you get sued for ending a marriage? In North Carolina, the answer is yes, and it might cost a former NASCAR driver hundreds of thousands of dollars.
12: A former NASCAR truck driver has been ordered to pay more than $850,000 in a case involving an alleged affair. Jennifer Jo Cobb was sued by Tracy Hughes, who accused Cobb of having a relationship with her husband, Clayton Hughes, a NASCAR spotter on Cobb's racing team, before their 17-year marriage ended. The case was brought under North Carolina's home wrecker law, officially called alienation of affection law. It lets a spouse sue a third person for intentionally interfering with and destroying a marriage. Hughes alleged Cobb called and texted her husband and arranged secret meetings before the marriage ended in 2021.
4: That's Fox's Roxanne Evans, WHO News 10 505.
2: I'm Larry Hansgen, and this is Miami Valley's Morning News.
1: Brzezinski to throw, slant.
2: Is intercepted by Dayton. Pick six, baby. Pick six. Bing. David Curl makes the interception and coasts into the end zone.
13: Boy, that's a big, oh my gosh, is that a big play, Larry.
2: But it wasn't enough as the Dayton Flyers lost at Drake 30-22 in their PFL opener. We'll talk more about that tonight. The Trevor Andrews Show, 7 to 8, live from Frickers on Woodman Drive. Our special guest will be punter Ben Lavelle and tight end Bryce Cowgill from Centerville. Again, Trevor Andrews Show tonight, 7 to 8, from Frickers on Woodman Drive. Still to come on Miami Valley's Morning News, gunfire erupts in a block party in Georgia. That story in 2 minutes. WHIO News Time is 5:06.
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2: Good morning, I'm Larry Hanskin. 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
4: I'm Brittany Otto.
5: I'm Will Taylor.
4: A police officer in Butler County recovering this morning after being struck by a car during a parade. The Ohio State Highway Patrol says Ross Township police officers were directing traffic for the homecoming parade on Saturday. Troopers say a driver made a turn onto Hamilton Cleves Road and hit the officer. Police believe the driver was under the influence.
5: Two people are dead and 35 are injured after a shooting at a block party to celebrate a high school homecoming in Vienna, Georgia.
16: Shots rang out early Sunday during a neighborhood block party. It was in the small town of Vienna, Georgia, about 130 miles south of Atlanta. Dooley County Sheriff's deputies were patrolling the area, and when they heard the gunfire, Sheriff Craig Peavy says they sprang into action to get to those who needed help. Victims were taken to multiple medical centers throughout the region as deputies and the Georgia Bureau of Investigation try to find out who was behind the shooting and why they did it.
5: Fox's Jill Nato reporting.
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4: This week is National Fire Prevention Week, and a reminder that a few simple steps can keep you and your family safe from home fires.
17: 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Firefighters recommend testing our fire alarms regularly, replacing batteries when needed, and making sure everyone in the household knows two ways out of every room. 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
4: That's Fox's Jeff Manasso. 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
2: 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And here's Storm Center 7 meteorologist, Brittley Ritz.
6: 40s this morning, and as high pressure holds, we're at 68 through the afternoon with barely a cloud in the sky. 40 degrees tomorrow morning, 69 degrees tomorrow afternoon. Then we change the wind direction up. 77 on your Wednesday, just a few passing clouds. Another weak, dry cold front comes through. Drops us down to 75 on Thursday and Friday, keeping us dry with just a few clouds.
2: Live Doppler 7 radar clear, 45 in Springfield, 50 in Xenia, 49 at Dayton Severe Weather Station.
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7: So far, a great Monday morning drive across the Miami Valley. Not starting out with any accidents or delays. And if you need to hit the highway soon, not much traffic out there. We're moving well with traffic every 10 minutes. I'm Jake Magnotta, WHIO, Triple Team Traffic.
2: Bengals lost receivers Ja'Marr Chase and T. Higgins to injuries during the game and lost to Jacksonville 22-17 to fall to 2-2. And again, our top story, sentencing today for convicted killer Caleb Flynn. And we talked to Cedarville Associate Professor of Criminal Justice Steve Meacham about the case. You'll hear his thoughts in 2 minutes. WHIO News Time is 5:13.
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2: It's 5:15. I'm Larry Hanskin. We've got 49 degrees in Dayton. Here are the big three things you need to know. Sunny today, high in the mid to upper 60s. Today's the deadline for voter registration for the November election and our top story. Sentencing today for convicted killer Caleb Flynn. That's scheduled to take place at 3 this afternoon. Now, last week, we talked to Cedarville Associate Professor of Criminal Justice Steve Meacham about the case, and we asked Steve if he was surprised that the case could be was that the prosecution was able to get a conviction despite not able to being able to produce the murder weapon.
3: Yeah, obviously it would be extremely helpful to have the murder weapon, but it's not uncommon for people who commit crimes like this to try to hide evidence. And so it goes to show you that he was trying to get away with this, and he wanted to make certain evidence disappear, especially the gun. And so because there was so much more overwhelming evidence in this case, as it turns out, although the gun would have been helpful, it wasn't necessary.
2: I think we watch a lot of TV and we're constantly looking at the marvels of modern science and DNA and all of that type of thing without that type of physical evidence. Was it the digital evidence that may have ultimately made the state's case?
3: Well, for sure, that was extremely helpful. And of course, the first responding officers and the detectives, and when they first began investigating this crime, they did not have that, and that only came later. But when we look at a criminal investigation, you know, we want certain questions answered: the who, what, where, when, how, and the why. And the digital evidence became to become more clear of the why, the motive, the reason why he wanted Ashley dead. And so, obviously, that was extremely important. It's amazing how much they were able to recover all that digital evidence. And then also to show that he was actually awake and moving during the time that he said he was asleep. That showed that was inconsistent to his statement. So that was also helpful, to digital evidence. But there was some physical evidence there at the scene initially that indicated that Caleb's story wasn't making any sense. I thought it was quite revealing when he told the 911 dispatcher that his wife was shot twice in the head. You just wouldn't know that unless you're the one that did that.
2: And finally, one final question, Steve. The defense attorney indicating that they will appeal this case. Based upon your years of experience in law enforcement and your expertise now and having followed this trial, do you see this being a conviction that will withstand an appeal?
3: I do. I thought the prosecutor did a great job, and I don't see any holes at all in the prosecution. The evidence that was admissible into court, I see no issues with that whatsoever. It's an overwhelming amount of evidence here, and I'm sure there was additional evidence that never made it into the court. That's always the case on a major criminal investigation like this, with so many people involved in this investigation. There's a ton of evidence still out there that could have been used in court that wasn't. And I'm sure that their appeal will not be successful.
2: And that was a Cedarville Associate Professor of Criminal Justice Steve Meacham in a conversation we had last week here on Miami Valley's Morning News. Now we look at our five-day forecast and the weather for your new work week. Here's Storm Center 7 meteorologist Brittley Ritz.
6: 40s this morning, and as high pressure holds, we're at 68 through the afternoon with barely a cloud in the sky. 40 degrees tomorrow morning, 69 degrees tomorrow afternoon. Then we change the wind direction up. 77 on your Wednesday, just a few passing clouds. Another weak, dry cold front comes through. Drops us down to 75 on Thursday and Friday, keeping us dry with just a few clouds.
2: Our live Doppler 7 radar is clear. We've got 45 in Springfield, 51 in Centerville, and 49 at Dayton Severe Weather Station.
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7: Nice moving drive right now. Great start out there. Don't have any traffic issues to get around on the interstates. No accidents, no delays this early Monday. With traffic every 10 minutes, I'm Jake Magnano, WHIO Triple Team Traffic.
2: Tony Romo and CBS Sports have mutually agreed to end his 9-year run as the network's top NFL game analyst. He had been on leave since his July 23rd DUI arrest in Wisconsin. And October is Breast Cancer Awareness Month, and that's the focus of our in-depth impact story coming up in 3 minutes. WHIO News Time is 5:21.
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2: Good morning, I'm Larry Hansgen. Thanks again for joining us here on Miami Valley's morning news.
24: 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James Bond.
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0: Dr. No is released in Britain, starring Sean Connery. Got 49 degrees now at 524.
1: I'm Brittany Otto.
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2: This month brings awareness towards the second most common cancer in American women.
3: October is Breast Cancer Awareness Month. The National Breast Cancer Foundation says 1 in 8 women will be diagnosed with that type of cancer in their lifetime. This year alone, that's more than 382,000 women. It's the second most common cancer in American women behind skin cancers. This month is a time to increase awareness and emphasize the importance of early detection and support. First observed in October of 1985, led by the American Cancer Society. The foundation says since the month was first established, breast cancer death rates in the U.S. have dropped by around 44%.
2: That's Fox's Lisa Brady.
1: A U.S. Marine under arrest in Japan, suspected of killing a woman and stealing her belongings at an Okinawa hotel.
4: Police say 20-year-old Lance Corporal Devin Jacob Ballard was seen on surveillance video entering the Naminue Crystal Hotel with a woman early Saturday and then leaving alone. Ballard is suspected of killing 39-year-old Anna Yagi early Saturday at the hotel. She was pronounced dead at the scene after her body was found by a hotel worker. Police arrested Ballard Sunday in an Okinawa nightlife district. He denies the allegations. The U.S. military says it's cooperating with Japanese authorities.
1: That's Fox's Paul Stevens.
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2: Happening today, city leaders in Greene County will come together to raise awareness about domestic violence. Violence Free Futures is holding a candlelight vigil at the Greentown Square in Beaver Creek. It starts at 6 p.m. At tonight's vigil, they will have a moment of silence and a survivor will tell their story. WHIO News Time is 526.
0: And this is Miami Valley's morning news, weather, traffic, and news to start your day. 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
7: September's jobs report shows that the private sector added nearly 50,000 new jobs. Government jobs, well, they shrunk by 17,000. As a matter of fact, the federal workforce has shrunk dramatically so far in Trump's second term. Donald Trump sent massive $500 checks to nearly a million Americans, by the way. According to the New York Post, Treasury Department dispatching these funds to nearly a million people across 30 states who utilize healthcare.gov. Okay, that's money in your pocket. That's good for you. Trump beats Biden on income growth and wealth. I mean, you look under Biden, it was $569. You look under Trump, his first term, $6,640. His second term, $1,964.
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2: Good morning. It's 5:30. I'm Larry Hansgen. Welcome to Miami Valley's Morning News. We are live on Monday, October 5th. We got 49 degrees in Dayton, and here are the big three things you need to know. Going to be sunny today with a high in the mid to upper 60s. The U.S. pulling bombers from a base in the U.K. that had been the target of a possible terrorist attack. And our top local story today, a Miami County man will learn his fate.
3: A judge is expected to sentence convicted killer Caleb Flynn. A judge told Flynn last week he will have to register with the state's violent offender registry.
4: That's News Center 7's Letitia Perry. Flynn found guilty on 9 charges last Tuesday, including aggravated murder, murder, and tampering with evidence.
5: Flynn was found guilty by a jury in the death of his wife, Ashley.
4: His attorney, Patrick Mulligan, says that the defense plans to file an appeal and that Caleb stands by his innocence.
5: Today, he will learn his fate. We'll be streaming the sentence for you today. It's expected to happen at 3 o'clock this afternoon.
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6: Back into the 60s. For now, I'm Storm Center 7 meteorologist Brittley Ritz. There's a slight warming trend in the forecast. We're going to talk about how warm we're going to get over the next 5 days.
7: Right now, I'm not seeing any accidents or delays for the morning drive. With traffic every 10 minutes, I'm Jake Magnotta, WHIO Triple Team Traffic.
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4: I'm Brittany Otto.
5: I'm Will Taylor.
4: A Dayton police officer hurt in a crash overnight Sunday. It happened at South Main and 3rd Streets around 5. Police said that a man ran a red light and slammed into the passenger side of a police cruiser. The officer and 2 people in the other car were taken to the hospital. Everyone is expected to be okay. The driver, who police say ran the red light, was ticketed for driving while intoxicated.
5: Investigators in Montgomery County working to figure out what started a house fire.
3: It happened on St. John's Avenue yesterday in Dayton. You can see how much damage the fire caused. Investigators thought the house was vacant, but quickly learned it was not.
8: We believe started in the basement, obviously had extended to the first floor. We had hoarder conditions on all levels, so lots of pathways within the structure.
3: Firefighters were looking for the person who lived here. Family members were also there searching for their loved one. We're told no one was hurt.
5: That's News Center 7's Letitia Perry.
4: The United States taking steps to protect valuable aircrafts at a base in the UK.
9: The U.S. Air Force is removing all of its bombers stationed at RAF Fairford in England. The decision was made following an investigation into a planned terrorist attack at the military base. Several people suspected of involvement in the alleged Iranian plot have been arrested and released on bail. The base has been used by U.S. military bombers during the war with Iran. The Defense Department says they will return to their home stations.
4: That's Fox's Marianne Rafferty.
5: Death row inmate Krista Pike remains hospitalized after a botched execution attempt in Tennessee.
10: The prison chief overseeing this botched execution is now stepping down as Tennessee officials are trying to figure out how this happened and what to do next. Pike's attorney says that she is still alive. She remains in a Nashville area hospital, unconscious, intubated, with significant injuries to her arm, as they say the lethal drug may have gone into her arm instead of her bloodstream. Former U.S. Attorney Ed Stanton will be conducting the independent review. The governor's office saying it will seek to determine if protocol was followed and consider whether additional recommendations are necessary. Pike was set to be killed by lethal injection Wednesday. She was convicted in 1996 for brutally torturing and killing her classmate. The process failed twice. Reporters there heard her snoring and moaning.
5: Fox's Madison Scarpino.
4: President Trump has announced a new AI task force, as several new polls show Americans are concerned about the future of that technology.
11: President Trump in Dayton, Ohio, discussed data centers and what they mean for not only Ohioans, but Americans across the country.
12: We're also taking historic action to ensure that big tech data centers benefit local communities.
11: He announced a new group run by the Director of National Intelligence. And this is something that is going to really show what the United States needs to be prepared for when it comes to artificial intelligence.
4: That's Fox's David Spunt. WHIO News Time is 5:35.
2: I'm Larry Hansgen, and this is Miami Valley's Morning News. Basketball season sneaking up on us. The Dayton Flyers will play an exhibition game on Wednesday against Xavier outdoors at the Lindner Family Tennis Center near Kings Island. Coach Anthony Grant excited for the opportunity.
1: You know, my saying is always, those are rubber bullet games where you get a chance to learn where you are as a team. 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
2: Now, Wednesday's game, part of the CareSource Invitational to benefit mental health and suicide prevention. Ohio State will play Cincinnati in the first game of the doubleheader at 3, with the Flyers and Xavier tipping off at 5:30. Our coverage begins with a Bud Light pregame show here at 4:30 on the home of the Flyers. And still to come, it's National Fire Prevention Week. 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
19: Let's say you got a kid who's going to be off to college this fall or is already in, and you're just really frustrated how much it's going to cost. 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
4: I'm Brittany Otto.
5: I'm Will Taylor.
4: Well, the Miami Valley is starting to look and feel a little bit more like fall.
20: Well, it is officially October and officially fall, and it's definitely starting to look and feel like it. A lot of us in the north and eastern parts of the Miami Valley are starting to see some yellows and some oranges and even some deeper reds popping up in the tops of the trees. Our peak fall foliage takes place in mid to late October. And so for all of the trees to really get vibrant, we can wait until then. However, we're starting to see those pops of colors because we've had a lot of moisture and the temperatures are decent. We haven't been extremely hot. And with that said, we'll keep the relatively cool temperatures around for the next 2 days and keep right around average, if you will, through the next seven.
4: Storm Center 7 meteorologist Brittley Rich. She'll be back with more in her full 5-day forecast in minutes.
5: There's been a pause in the search for a medevac flight that disappeared while en route to Boston from Bermuda.
9: The Coast Guard is suspending its search for the six people aboard a missing air ambulance plane. Crews have been searching off the Massachusetts coast. An extensive debris field was found near Nantucket. The pilot reported electrical problems and declared an emergency early Saturday morning before the FAA lost contact. The plane was flying from Bermuda to Boston.
5: That's Fox's Marion Rafferty. The Coast Guard says it searched nearly 4,500 miles for the plane.
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4: It's National Fire Prevention Week, and a reminder that a few simple steps can keep you and your family safe from home fires.
6: This year's focus of National Fire Prevention Week is on having working smoking alarms and knowing what to do when they sound. Firefighters recommend testing our fire alarms regularly, replacing batteries when needed, and making sure everyone in the household knows two ways out of every room. They also encourage families to choose an outdoor meeting space and practice their escape plan with this rule that if a smoke alarm sounds and a fire is confirmed, get outside and stay outside, not to go back for people, pets, or belongings.
4: That's Fox's Jeff Manasso. WHI News Time 541.
2: 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And here's Storm Center 7 meteorologist Brittley Ritz.
20: 40s this morning, and as high pressure holds, we're at 68 through the afternoon with barely a cloud in the sky. 40 degrees tomorrow morning, 69 degrees tomorrow afternoon. Then we change the wind direction up. 77 on your Wednesday, just a few passing clouds. Another weak, dry cold front comes through. Drops us down to 75 on Thursday and Friday, keeping us dry with just a few clouds.
2: Well, our live Doppler 7 radar is clear, and we've got 45 in Springfield, 48 in Troy, 49 at Dayton Sevier Weather Station.
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7: It's a normal start for all of us this Monday morning drive. None of us needing any alternate routes. None of us needing any extra time. Traffic's flowing very well on all the highways. No crashes. With traffic every 10 minutes, I'm Jake Magnata, WHIO Triple Team Traffic.
2: Now, Major League Baseball playoffs. Atlanta beat the Dodgers 3-2 to even that. NLDS had one game each. Milwaukee up 2-0 in the other National League series, beating the Padres 4-3. The American League Divisional Series resume tonight. Guardians hosting the White Sox down 1-0. And the Yankees taking on Tampa Bay with the Rays up 1-0. WHIO News Time is 5:43.
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19: If landlords couldn't get more ridiculous with their leases, the hottest thing that's popping up with the big landlords is a work-at-home fee. I'm not kidding. You sign this lease, you're paying X number of dollars a month, and then you get a notice from the landlord you owe them an extra $250 a month. Why? Because they've observed that you're not commuting anywhere. You must be working at home. And this is a trend where people are comparing rents from place to place to place online, and they're only paying attention to the headline rent, not all the junk fees that go on top of it. When you're looking at a place, you think, oh, that's a good deal. I want to go there to live. You want to see the full lease before you agree to rent there to see what other junk they're going to charge you.
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2: It's 5:46. I'm Larry Hansgen. 49 degrees in Dayton. Here are the big three things you need to know. Sunny today, high in mid to upper 60s. Three Clark County corrections officers facing dereliction of duty charges. And our top story, convicted of murdering his wife, Caleb Flynn learns his fate today.
4: Flynn found guilty on 9 charges last Tuesday, including aggravated murder, murder, and tampering with evidence. News Center 7's Letitia Perry.
8: A judge told Flynn last week he will have to register with the state's violent offender registry.
5: Today, we'll be streaming the sentencing for you. 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
4: Police trying to find out who's responsible for 5 children that were found in an abandoned Dayton home.
8: A man checking a property found the kids inside a home on Delphus Avenue in Dayton last Thursday. Police say the kids are between 4 and 12 years of age. They say the house did not have electricity or any food. There were also no adults there.
10: Is it a vacant property?
23: It's supposed to be, but it would appear that somebody has moved their kids in here, but the parents aren't here. It's just a bunch of really small, under 10 years old kids sitting here, and I mean, it's bad.
10: Okay. They look to be living there.
8: The children were taken to Dayton Children's Hospital. After doctors examined them, Children's Services took custody.
4: That's News Center 7's Letitia Perry.
5: After about 4 hours of deliberating, a jury finds a Clark County man not guilty of murder.
24: Prosecutors say Darius Lewis shot and killed 16-year-old D'Amico Taborn during a drug deal that turned into a robbery last May. The defense claims this was a shootout in which Lewis did not fire first and acted out of self-defense. Lewis was left with multiple gunshot wounds after the shooting.
5: WHIO's Sierra Lawson.
4: The Supreme Court kicks off a new term this week, with the court set to hear cases covering gun rights, climate liability, and voting restrictions.
24: Cases on the Supreme Court's docket for the new term include a Second Amendment challenge to state bans on AR-15-style rifles, a case centering on whether states can require proof of citizenship when individuals register to vote using state forms under the National Voter Registration Act, and a case about whether cities and counties can sue oil companies for the impacts of climate change. The court will also decide the legality of the Trump administration's policy of detaining non-citizens apprehended within the U.S. without a bond hearing. The high court's new term runs through next June.
4: That's Fox's Kristen Goodwin.
5: Leaves are beginning to change color and fall, and today one local city will begin collecting them. Vandalia has released a map of when crews will be in certain neighborhoods. Residents are being asked to rake leaves into the street close to the curb so street sweepers can pick them up. The city plans to make 4 separate sweeps throughout each neighborhood, with the last sweep happening in December. We have the collection map and other additional information at our website, whio.com. WHIO News Time is 5:49.
2: I'm Larry Hanskin. 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Let's take a look at our forecast with Storm Center 7 meteorologist Brittany Ritz.
20: 40s this morning, and as high pressure holds, we're at 68 through the afternoon with barely a cloud in the sky. 40 degrees tomorrow morning, 69 degrees tomorrow afternoon. Then we change the wind direction up. 77 on your Wednesday, just a few passing clouds. Another weak, dry cold front comes through. Drops us down to 75 on Thursday and Friday, keeping us dry with just a few clouds.
2: Well, our live Doppler 7 radar is clear. We've got 45 in Springfield, 51 in Centerville, and 49 at Dayton Severe Weather Station.
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7: Traffic not slowing down anywhere on I-75 or the rest of our interstates as we get our Monday morning drive started. So right now, not going to be late to work or school. We have no accidents as well. With traffic every 10 minutes, I'm Jake Magnata, WHIO Triple Team Traffic.
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11: For This Week in History, I'm Ron Otto. October 5th, 1904, Wilbur Wright flies 24 miles and 39 minutes over Huffman Prairie in the Wright Flyer 3, achieving practical flight. October 5th, 1963, James Bond debuts when Dr. No premieres with Sean Connery in the lead role. October 7th, 2001, U.S. forces invade Afghanistan. Also on October 7th, singer John Mellencamp is born in 1951, Russian President Vladimir Putin in 1952, and author Edgar Allan Poe dies in 1849. And October 9th, 1919, the Cincinnati Reds win their first World Series beating the Chicago White Sox, but later eight members of the so-called Black Sox would be banned from baseball for throwing that World Series for gamblers. For This Week in History, I'm Ron Otto.
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2: Good morning, I'm Larry Hansgen, and we have ourselves a nice day in store. Looking for some sunshine. Temperatures mid to upper 60s. A little chilly, though, right now. Coolish, shall we say, 49 degrees at 554. Speaking about temperatures, according to a recent sleep study, adults sleep worse in a hot, bright, or noisy bedroom. Those who reported a bright room every night fell asleep 111 minutes later, had 90% lower odds of rating sleep as good. Those who reported indoor noise every night had 88% lower odds of rating sleep as good and 3% lower sleep efficiency. And those who reported a cold room every night had 79% lower odds of rating sleep as good. On cold nights, sleep began 16 minutes earlier, though, than usual. What's your ideal scenario, Brittany?
4: Cool and dark.
2: Cool and dark.
4: Yeah.
2: Okay. Will?
5: Frigid and, yeah, completely black.
2: Okay.
5: Yeah.
2: You like a really cold room, though, huh?
5: Yeah. Oh, yeah.
2: Okay. Parker, what about you?
14: Yeah, I think I'm in the same boat as the rest of the crew. Cool, dark room. That's ideal.
2: Mine's like a conference room, meeting room, something like that. A lot of people around just yammering away about nothing, and I just drift off. And you've witnessed that firsthand, haven't you, Brittany?
4: A few times, yes.
2: No, I often say, give me 20 minutes of flat surface, I'll sleep.
4: I don't even think you need a flat surface, though, really.
2: That's true. I've learned to adapt through the years. I'm not a big cold sleeper. I know there's a lot of people that they'll sleep with a window open in the winter and all kinds of stuff like that. Yeah. You know what temperature I like my rooms to be? Room temperature. I really think there's something to be said about having a room that is room temperature. There's a reason why they call it that. Mm-hmm. I don't like sleeping in a hot room and sweating all night.
4: Yeah.
2: If I had to choose between the two, because you can always put more covers on and things like that. But no, I'm not a big cold room fan.
4: Okay. Each their own.
2: Yeah. I mean, yeah, it's not a character flaw or anything like that. Yeah. So, boy, I tell you what though, I slept really, really, really good last night. You ever have one of those nights where you fall asleep so quickly and so deeply that you can't even remember it happening?
4: Yeah.
2: Then all of a sudden you just wake up. And that was this morning for me. Mm. The alarm went off and I went, did I actually go to bed?
4: That's nice.
2: I don't think I moved. Didn't get up and down all night. It was great.
4: Yeah.
2: Now, if I could just bottle that, I would love to make that happen. So, I went to bed. You know what? I went to bed when I was in Des Moines for the football game, Flyers football game, mm-hmm. Friday night. Woohoo! I went to bed at 7:30.
4: Wow. That's amazing, though.
2: It was. I mean, I thought I was in my hotel room, and I grabbed the TV remote, and I said, wait a second. You're tired. Don't turn on the TV. Turn off the light. And I did, and I'm glad. All right, our top story. The trial that we've been following for several weeks ended last week with a conviction. Now, it's sentencing day for Caleb Flynn. WHIO News Time is 5:58.
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2: Good morning. It's 6 o'clock. I'm Larry Hansgen, and welcome to Miami Valley's Morning News. We are live on Monday, October 5th. We have 48 degrees in Dayton, and here are the big three things you need to know. Going to be sunny today with a high in the mid to upper 60s. A Dayton police officer is hurt in a crash involving an impaired driver. And our top local story, all eyes will be on a courtroom in Miami County today.
8: A judge is expected to sentence convicted killer Caleb Flynn. A judge told Flynn last week he will have to register with the state's violent offender registry.
4: That's News Center 7's Letitia Perry. 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
6: High pressure set up. I'm Storm Center 7 meteorologist Brittley Ritz. We're going to talk about how long that area of high pressure is going to stick around and how it's going to impact your fall-like temperatures.
7: We're not needing any extra time taking the interstates this morning. Traffic is moving well. With traffic every 10 minutes, I'm Jake Magnano, WHIO Triple Team Traffic.
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4: I'm Brittany Otto.
5: I'm Will Taylor.
4: Dayton police investigating a shooting from early this morning. Officers responded to West 3rd Street around 2 after hearing reports that a man had been shot in the stomach. A 911 caller could be heard telling the dispatcher, "My son has been shot." We've reached out to learn the condition of the victim and if any arrests have been made.
5: Three Clark County corrections officers are facing charges. Investigators say they ignored an inmate's request for medical attention and left her inside a pod with a female inmate that attacked her. Garrett Miller, Miel Savory, and Frank Jenks were all charged with dereliction of duty and are scheduled to appear in court next month.
4: A Dayton man formerly charged for a deadly shooting last month.
9: 32-year-old Laterrell Turner Jr. is facing several counts of murder, felonious assault, and tampering with evidence. This in connection to the death of 34-year-old Braden Junkins on Huffman Avenue. 37-year-old DeSante McComb was also arrested in connection to this. She's facing tampering with evidence and obstruction charges.
4: That's WHIO Sierra Lawson.
5: Today, a restaurant in Clark County will honor two teens killed by a drunk driver.
8: The at-fault driver was going the wrong way on I-70 in Huber Heights when he hit the teenagers last year. Natalie Daly and Nevin Vince died, as well as the drunk driver. Daly and Vince were students at Greenan High School. Now, a new scholarship has their names on it and will go to a Greenan senior.
16: A year later, you know, we thought, you know, what's something little that we can do to take, I mean, you know, again, we're not going to take the hurt away, but like, what's something little we can do to memorialize these two teens.
8: In Enon today, there will be a fundraiser at the Last Queen restaurant. There will be live music, a silent auction. The event begins at 4 p.m.
5: News Center 7's Letitia Perry.
4: A U.S. Marine is under arrest in Japan, suspected of killing a woman and stealing her belongings at an Okinawa hotel.
10: Police say 20-year-old Lance Corporal Devin Jacob Ballard was seen on surveillance video entering the Naminue Crystal Hotel with a woman early Saturday and then leaving alone. Ballard is suspected of killing 39-year-old Anna Yagi early Saturday at the hotel. She was pronounced dead at the scene after her body was found by a hotel worker. Police arrested Ballard Sunday in an Okinawa nightlife district. He denies the allegations. The U.S. military says it's cooperating with Japanese authorities.
4: That's Fox's Paul Stevens.
5: Happening today, city leaders in Greene County will come together to raise awareness about domestic violence. Violence Free Futures is holding a candlelight vigil at the Greene Town Square in Beaver Creek. It begins at 6 o'clock tonight. At tonight's vigil, they will have a moment of silence and a survivor will tell their story.
4: Two people are dead, 35 hurt after a shooting at a block party to celebrate a high school homecoming in Vienna, Georgia.
17: Shots rang out early Sunday during a neighborhood block party. It was in the small town of Vienna, Georgia, about 130 miles south of Atlanta. Dooley County Sheriff's deputies were patrolling the area, and when they heard the gunfire, Sheriff Craig Peavy says they sprang into action to get to those who needed help. Victims were taken to multiple medical centers throughout the region as deputies and the Georgia Bureau of Investigation try to find out who was behind the shooting and why they did it.
4: That's Fox's Jill Nadeau. WHI News Time 6:05.
2: I'm Larry Hansgen, and this is Miami Valley's Morning News. Paul McCartney was on Jimmy Kimmel's show talking about singing at Taylor Swift and Travis Kelce's wedding.
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2: Good morning. I'm Larry Hansgen. Thanks again for joining us here on Miami Valley's morning news, where you've got a chance coming up at 8 to win $1,000 in our Grand for Groceries contest. 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
4: I'm Brittany Otto.
5: I'm Will Taylor.
4: Now, there's been a pause in the search for a medevac flight that disappeared while en route to Boston from Bermuda.
1: The Coast Guard is suspending its search for the six people aboard a missing air ambulance plane. Crews have been searching off the Massachusetts coast. An extensive debris field was found near Nantucket. The pilot reported electrical problems and declared an emergency early Saturday morning before the FAA lost contact. The plane was flying from Bermuda to Boston.
4: That's Fox's Marianne Rafferty. The Coast Guard says it searched nearly 4,500 miles for the plane.
5: President Trump has announced a new AI task force, as several new polls show Americans are concerned about the future of the technology.
11: President Trump in Dayton, Ohio, discussed data centers and what they mean for not only Ohioans, but Americans across the country.
20: We're also taking historic action to ensure that big tech data centers benefit local communities.
11: He announced a new group run by the Director of National Intelligence, and this is something that is going to really show what the United States needs to be prepared for when it comes to artificial intelligence.
5: Fox's David Spunt.
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4: Can you get sued for ending a marriage in North Carolina? The answer is yes, and it might cost a former NASCAR driver hundreds of thousands of dollars.
23: A former NASCAR truck driver has been ordered to pay more than $850,000 in a case involving an alleged affair. Jennifer Jo Cobb was sued by Tracy Hughes, who accused Cobb of having a relationship with her husband, Clayton Hughes, a NASCAR spotter on Cobb's racing team, before their 17-year marriage ended. The case was brought under North Carolina's homewrecker law, officially called alienation of affection law. It lets a spouse sue a third person for intentionally interfering with and destroying a marriage. Hughes alleged Cobb called and texted her husband and arranged secret meetings before the marriage ended in 2021.
4: That's Fox's Roxanne Evans. WHIO News Time is 6:11.
2: I'm Larry Hansgen, and this is Miami Valley's Morning News. 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And here's Storm Center 7 meteorologist, Brittany Ritz.
6: 40s this morning, and as high pressure holds, we're at 68 through the afternoon with barely a cloud in the sky. 40 degrees tomorrow morning, 69 degrees tomorrow afternoon. Then we change the wind direction up. 77 on your Wednesday, just a few passing clouds. Another weak, dry cold front comes through. Drops us down to 75 on Thursday and Friday, keeping us dry with just a few clouds.
2: Our live Doppler 7 radar is clear. We've got 43 in Springfield, 48 in Tip City, and 48 at Dayton Severe Weather Station.
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7: 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With traffic every 10 minutes, I'm Jake Magnata, WHIO Triple Team Traffic.
2: Now, the Bengals lost receivers Ja'Marr Chase and T. Higgins to injuries during the game, and then lost the game to Jacksonville 22-17 as Cincinnati falls to 2-2 on the year. 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
2: 6:16, I'm Larry Hansgen. We've got 48 degrees in Dayton. Here are the big three things you need to know. Sunny today, a high in the mid to upper 60s. Today, the deadline for voter registration for the November election. And our top story, sentencing today for convicted killer Caleb Flynn.
4: Flynn found guilty on 9 charges last Tuesday, including aggravated murder, murder, and tampering with evidence. News Center 7's Letitia Perry.
9: A jury found Flynn guilty of killing his wife Ashley inside their Tip City home.
5: Today, we'll be streaming the sentencing for you. 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
4: A Dayton police officer hurt in a crash overnight. It happened at South Main and 3rd Streets around 5 o'clock. Police said that a man ran a red light, slammed into the passenger side of a police cruiser. The officer and two people in the other car were taken to the hospital. Everyone is expected to be okay. The driver, who police say ran the red light, was ticketed for driving while intoxicated.
5: Investigators in Montgomery County working to find out what started a house fire.
9: It happened on St. John's Avenue yesterday in Dayton. You can see how much damage the fire caused. Investigators thought the house was vacant, but quickly learned it was not.
12: We believe started in the basement, obviously had extended to the first floor. We had hoarder conditions on all levels, so lots of pathways within the structure.
9: Firefighters were looking for the person who lived here. Family members were also there searching for their loved one. We're told no one was hurt.
5: News Center 7's Letitia Perry.
4: The United States taking steps to protect valuable aircrafts at a base in the UK.
1: The U.S. Air Force is removing all of its bombers stationed at RAF Fairford in England. The decision was made following an investigation into a planned terrorist attack at the military base. Several people suspected of involvement in the alleged Iranian plot have been arrested and released on bail. The base has been used by U.S. military bombers during the war with Iran. The Defense Department says they will return to their home stations.
4: That's Fox's Marianne Rafferty.
5: Death row inmate Krista Pike remains hospitalized after a botched execution attempt in Tennessee.
13: The prison chief overseeing this botched execution is now stepping down as Tennessee officials are trying to figure out how this happened and what to do next. Pike's attorney says that she is still alive. She remains in a Nashville area hospital, unconscious, intubated, with significant injuries to her arm, as they say the lethal drug may have gone into her arm instead of her bloodstream. Former U.S. Attorney Ed Stanton will be conducting the independent review. The governor's office saying it will seek to determine if protocol was followed and consider whether additional recommendations are necessary. Pike was set to be killed by lethal injection Wednesday. She was convicted in 1996 for brutally torturing and killing her classmate. The process failed twice. Reporters there heard her snoring and moaning.
5: Fox's Madison Scarpino.
4: It's National Fire Prevention Week, and a reminder that a few simple steps can keep you and your family safe from home fires.
8: This year's focus of National Fire Prevention Week is on having working smoking alarms and knowing what to do when they sound. Firefighters recommend testing our fire alarms regularly, replacing batteries when needed, and making sure everyone in the household knows two ways out of every room. They also encourage families to choose an outdoor meeting space and practice their escape plan, with this rule that if a smoke alarm sounds and a fire is confirmed, get outside and stay outside, not to go back for people, pets, or belongings.
4: That's Fox's Jeff Manasso, WHI News Time 619.
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6: 40s this morning, and as high pressure holds, we're at 68 through the afternoon with barely a cloud in the sky. 40 degrees tomorrow morning, 69 degrees tomorrow afternoon. Then we change the wind direction up. 77 on your Wednesday, just a few passing clouds. Another weak, dry cold front comes through. Drops us down to 75 on Thursday and Friday, keeping us dry with just a few clouds.
2: Well, our live Doppler 7 radar is clear. We have 43 in Springfield, 48 in Beaver Creek, and 48 at Dayton Severe Weather Station.
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7: 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Haven't had any accidents reported over the last few minutes. Still not seeing any highway delays. It's a great start to our morning drive. With traffic every 10 minutes, I'm Jake Magnata, WHIO Triple Team Traffic.
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2: Good morning, I'm Larry Hansgen. Thanks again for joining us here on this Monday, October 5th. So feel the vibration. It was this date, 1991. Marky Mark and the Funky Bunch hit number one. At 48 degrees now at 625.
4: I'm Brittany Otto.
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5: This month brings awareness towards the second most common cancer in American women.
19: October is Breast Cancer Awareness Month. The National Breast Cancer Foundation says one in eight women will be diagnosed with that

0: first observed in October of 1985, led by the American Cancer Society. The foundation says since the month was first established, breast cancer death rates in the U.S. have dropped by around 44%.
1: Fox's Lisa Brady reporting.
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3: There's been a pause in the search for a medevac flight that disappeared while en route to Boston from Bermuda.
4: The Coast Guard is suspending its search for the six people aboard a missing air ambulance plane. Crews have been searching off the Massachusetts coast. An extensive debris field was found near Nantucket. The pilot reported electrical problems and declared an emergency early Saturday morning before the FAA lost contact. The plane was flying from Bermuda to Boston.
3: Fox's Marianne Rafferty, the Coast Guard says it searched nearly 4,500 miles for the plane. WHID's time 626.
5: And this is Miami Valley's Morning News. 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
5: Good morning. It's 6:30. I'm Larry Hansgen. Welcome to Miami Valley's Morning News. We are live on Monday, October 5th. We have 48 degrees in Dayton. Here are the big three things you need to know. Going to be sunny today with a high in the mid to upper 60s. The U.S. pulling bombers from a base in the U.K. that had been the target of a possible terrorist attack. And our top local story today, a Miami County man will learn his fate.

0: judge is expected to sentence convicted killer Caleb Flynn. A judge told Flynn last week he will have to register with the state's violent offender registry.
1: That's News Center 7's Letitia Perry. Flynn found guilty on 9 charges last Tuesday, including aggravated murder, murder, and tampering with evidence.
2: Flynn was found guilty by a jury in the death of his wife, Ashley.
1: Flynn's attorney, Patrick Mulligan, says that the defense does plan to file an appeal and that Caleb stands by his innocence.
2: Today, he will learn his fate. We'll be streaming the sentence for you today. It's expected to happen at 3 o'clock this afternoon.
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3: Back into the 60s. For now, I'm Storm Center 7 meteorologist Brittley Ritz. There's a slight warming trend in the forecast. We're going to talk about how warm we're going to get over the next 5 days.
4: Traffic is moving at normal speeds no matter where you're at on the interstates this morning. With traffic every 10 minutes, I'm Jake Magnotta, WHIO Triple Team Traffic.
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1: I'm Brittany Otto.
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1: Police trying to find out who's responsible for 5 children found in an abandoned Dayton home.
0: A man checking a property found the kids inside a home on Delphus Avenue in Dayton last Thursday. Police say the kids are between 4 and 12 years of age. They say the house did not have electricity or any food. There were also no adults there.
6: Is it a vacant property?
7: It's supposed to be, but it would appear that somebody has moved their kids in here, but the parents aren't here. It's just a bunch of really small, under 10 years old kids sitting here, and I mean, it's bad.
6: Okay, they look to be living there.
0: The children were taken to Dayton Children's Hospital. After doctors examined them, Children's Services took custody.
1: That's News Center 7's Letitia Perry.
2: After about 4 hours of deliberating, a jury finds a Clark County man not guilty of murder.
8: Prosecutors say Darius Lewis shot and killed 16-year-old D'Amico Taborn during a drug deal that turned into a robbery last May. The defense claims this was a shootout in which Lewis did not fire first and acted out of self-defense. Lewis was left with multiple gunshot wounds after the shooting.
2: WHIO's Sierra Lawson.
1: The Supreme Court kicks off a new term this week, with the court set to hear cases covering gun rights, climate liability, and voting restrictions.
9: Cases on the Supreme Court's docket for the new term include a Second Amendment challenge to state bans on AR-15-style rifles, a case centering on whether states can require proof of citizenship when individuals register to vote using state forms under the National Voter Registration Act, and a case about whether cities and counties can sue oil companies for the impacts of climate change. The court will also decide the legality of the Trump administration's policy of detaining non-citizens apprehended within the U.S. without a bond hearing. The high court's new term runs through next June.
1: That's Fox's Kristen Goodwin.
2: Leaves are beginning to change color and fall, and today one local city will begin collecting them. Vandalia has released a map of when crews will be in certain neighborhoods. Residents are being asked to rake leaves into the street close to the curb so street sweepers can pick them up. The city plans to make 4 separate sweeps throughout each neighborhood, with the last sweep happening in December. We have the collection map and other additional information at our website, WHIO.com.
1: Can you get sued for ending a marriage? In North Carolina, the answer is yes, and it might cost a former NASCAR driver hundreds of thousands of dollars.
10: A former NASCAR truck driver has been ordered to pay more than $850,000 in a case involving an alleged affair. Jennifer Jo Cobb was sued by Tracy Hughes, who accused Cobb of having a relationship with her husband, Clayton Hughes, a NASCAR spotter on Cobb's racing team, before their 17-year marriage ended. The case was brought under North Carolina's homewrecker law, officially called alienation of affection law. It lets a spouse sue a third person for intentionally interfering with and destroying a marriage. Hughes alleged Cobb called and texted her husband and arranged secret meetings before the marriage ended in 2021.
1: That's Fox's Roxanne Evans. 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
5: I'm Larry Hansgen, and this is Miami Valley's Morning News.
11: Slant is intercepted by Dayton. Pick six, baby. Pick six. Bing. David Kerr Carl makes the interception and coast into the end zone.
12: Boy, that's a big, oh my gosh, is that a big play, Larry.
5: But it wasn't enough as the Dayton Flyers lost at Drake 30-22 in their PFL opener. We'll have more tonight on the Trevor Andrews Show, 7 to 8, live from Frickers on Woodman Drive. Our special guests will be UD punter Ben Lavelle and tight end Bryce Cowgill from Centerville. Still to come on Miami Valley's Morning News, gunfire erupts in a block party in Georgia. We've got that story in 2 minutes. 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
15: For 50 years, Sherrod Brown voted how he was told. 1975 to today, different presidents, different issues, but Sherrod Brown's vote never changed. Higher taxes, Brown voted for them. 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Sex changes, for kids, Sherrod Brown supported that too. When Washington Democrats needed Brown's vote, he gave it every time. Sherrod Brown voted with Biden, 97%. Schumer, 95. Bernie Sanders, 92. That was the Democrat Party he joined 50 years ago. But times have changed. Now extremists are taking over. They're not asking for your vote. They're coming for your country. And Sherrod Brown will fall in line. He always does. Sherrod Brown, times changed. His vote never does. Paid for by SLF PAC and not authorized by any candidate or candidate's committee. SLFPAC.org. SLF PAC is responsible for the content of this ad.
16: 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And in the Miami Valley, Scott McGowan is one of those people. 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His commitment to serving others can be seen throughout Dayton through his support of local organizations, his investment in people, and his dedication to strengthening the place we all call home. 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You're good news in Dayton.
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5: Good morning, I'm Larry Hansgen. 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
1: I'm Brittany Otto.
2: I'm Will Taylor.
1: A police officer in Butler County recovering this morning after being hit by a car during a parade. The Ohio State Highway Patrol says Ross Township police officers were directing traffic for the homecoming parade on Saturday. Troopers say a driver made a turn onto Hamilton Cleves Road and hit the officer. Police believe the driver was under the influence.
2: Two people are dead and 35 are injured after a shooting at a block party to celebrate a high school homecoming in Vienna, Georgia.
18: Shots rang out early Sunday during a neighborhood block party. It was in the small town of Vienna, Georgia, about 130 miles south of Atlanta. Dooley County Sheriff's deputies were patrolling the area, and when they heard the gunfire, Sheriff Craig Peavy says they sprang into action to get to those who needed help. Victims were taken to multiple medical centers throughout the region as deputies and the Georgia Bureau of Investigation try to find out who was behind the shooting and why they did it.
2: Fox's Jill Nadeau.
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1: Germany announcing a new aid package for Ukraine as Russia steps up its attacks.
19: This $1.5 billion donation includes long-range strike weapons, combat drones, and satellite technology. Chancellor Friedrich Merz wants to give Ukraine the ability to strike Russian launch pads. President Zelensky today vowing Ukraine will double down on attacking Russian oil refineries in response to a new policy of airstrikes by Moscow. He says Vladimir Putin has approved a tactic meant to force people to abandon major cities. Russian assaults since Thursday have forced the full or partial closure of three of Kyiv's six road bridges.
1: That's Fox's Jonathan Savage. WHI News Time is 6:41.
5: I'm Larry Hansgen. 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And now, here's Storm Center 7 meteorologist Brittley Ritz.
3: 40s this morning, and as high pressure holds, we're at 68 through the afternoon with barely a cloud in the sky. 40 degrees tomorrow morning, 69 degrees tomorrow afternoon. Then we change the wind direction up. 77 on your Wednesday, just a few passing clouds. Another weak, dry cold front comes through. Drops us down to 75 on Thursday and Friday, keeping us dry with just a few clouds.
5: Live Doppler 7 radar clear. 43 in Springfield, 46 in Troy, 48 at Dayton Severe Weather Station.
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4: It's a simple drive right now. We don't have any weather problems. We don't have any accidents, and there have been no slow spots. So still continuing with a nice Monday morning drive out there for all of us. With traffic every 10 minutes, I'm Jake Magnata, WHIO, Triple Team Traffic.
5: Well, the month of October means Halloween. Going on right now, the Riverside JC's Haunted Castle of Carnage and Trail. And I've got a four-pack of passes for that. If you're caller number 2-937-957-1290, caller number 2, get a four-pack of passes to Riverside JC's Haunted Castle of Carnage and Trail. Good luck. Well, our top story, sentencing today for convicted killer Caleb Flynn. Last week, we talked with Cedarville Associate Professor of Criminal Justice Steve Meacham about the case. You'll hear his thoughts in 2 minutes. WHIO News Time is 6:43.
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22: If landlords couldn't get more ridiculous with their leases, the hottest thing that's popping up with the big landlords is a work-at-home fee. I'm not kidding. You sign this lease, you're paying X number of dollars a month, and then you get a notice from the landlord you owe them an extra $250 a month. Why? Because they've observed that you're not commuting anywhere. You must be working at home. And this is a trend where people are comparing rents from place to place to place online, and they're only paying attention to the headline rent, not all the junk fees that go on top of it. When you're looking at a place, you think, oh, that's a good deal. I want to go there to live. You want to see the full lease before you agree to rent there to see what other junk they're going to charge you.
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6: Don Leonard's lying to us. He even admits it.
7: I'd lie to the people of my district in order to get their votes.
6: What's lying Leonard hiding? An agenda too extreme for Ohio.
23: We need to take some of the best ideas of Bernie and AOC. I want to stage a hostile takeover of the Democratic Party.
6: Tax hikes, open borders, higher fuel costs. Leonard would lie to pass them all.
7: I'd lie to the people of my district in order to get their votes.
6: Here's the truth. Lying Don Leonard doesn't care who his lies hurt. But Congressman Mike Carey cares about all Ohio families. 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Small reforms that make a big difference. That's how Carey cares for us.
24: I'm Mike Carey, and I approve of this message.
6: Paid for by Carey for Congress.
0: 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Miami Valley's morning news continues on WHIO.
5: Good morning. It's 6:46. I'm Larry Hansgen. 48 degrees in Dayton. Big three things you need to know. Going to be sunny today, a high in the mid to upper 60s. Now, three Clark County corrections officers are facing dereliction of duty charges. In our top story, convicted of murdering his wife, Caleb Flynn now learns his fate. Today's sentencing will take place this afternoon. More on that coming up at 7 o'clock. But last week, we had a chance to talk about that case with Associate Professor of Criminal Justice at Cedarville University, Steve Meacham. And we asked Steve if he was surprised the prosecution was able to get a conviction despite not being able to produce the gun that was used.
25: Yeah, obviously it would be extremely helpful to have the murder weapon, but it's not uncommon for people who commit crimes like this to try to hide evidence. And so it goes to show you that he was trying to get away with this and he wanted to make certain evidence disappear, especially the gun. And so because there was so much more overwhelming evidence in this case, as it turns out, although the gun would have been helpful, it wasn't necessary.
5: I think we watch a lot of TV and we're constantly looking at the marvels of modern science and DNA and all of that type of thing without that type of physical evidence. Was it the digital evidence that may have ultimately made the state's case?
25: Well, for sure, that was extremely helpful. And of course, the first responding officers and the detectives, and when they first began investigating this crime, they did not have that, and that only came later. But when we look at a criminal investigation, you know, we want certain questions answered: the who, what, where, when, how, and the why. And the digital evidence became to become more clear of the why, the motive, the reason why he wanted Ashley dead. And so, obviously, that was extremely important. It's amazing how much they were able to recover all that digital evidence. And then also to show that he was actually awake and moving during the time that he said he was asleep. That showed that was inconsistent to his statement. So that was also helpful to digital evidence. But there was some physical evidence there at the scene initially that indicated that Caleb's story wasn't making any sense. I thought it was quite revealing when he told the 911 dispatcher that his wife was shot twice in the head. You just wouldn't know that unless you're the one that did that.
5: And finally, one final question, Steve. The defense attorney indicating that they will appeal this case. Based upon your years of experience in law enforcement and your expertise now and having followed this trial, do you see this being a conviction that will withstand an appeal?
25: I do. I thought the prosecutor did a great job, and I don't see any holes at all in the prosecution. The evidence that was admissible into court I see no issues with that whatsoever. It's an overwhelming amount of evidence here, and I'm sure there was additional evidence that never made it into the court. That's always the case on a major criminal investigation like this with so many people involved in this investigation. There's a ton of evidence still out there that could have been used in court that wasn't, and I'm sure that their appeal will not be successful.
5: And again, that is Associate Professor of Criminal Justice at Cedarville University, Steve Meacham, in a conversation last week here on Miami Valley's Morning News. So the five-day forecast for a new work week with Storm Center 7 meteorologist Brittley Ritz.
3: 40s this morning, and as high pressure holds, we're at 68 through the afternoon with barely a cloud in the sky. 40 degrees tomorrow morning, 69 degrees tomorrow afternoon. Then we change the wind direction up. 77 on your Wednesday, just a few passing clouds. Another weak, dry cold front comes through. Drops us down to 75 on Thursday and Friday, keeping us dry with just a few clouds.
5: Well, our live Doppler 7 radar is clear, and we've got 43 in Springfield, 46 in Piqua, and 48 at Dayton Severe Weather Station.
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4: I-75 coming in and out of Dayton, looking good right now. Traffic's moving well. We have no problems, just picking up some volume. I-70, we've had no issues this morning. And on 675, traffic moving well for this Monday morning. With traffic every 10 minutes, I'm Jake Magnano, WHIO, Triple Team Traffic.
5: You go to the ATM and you find over $100,000 in cash just lying on top of it. What would you do? We'll discuss in 3 minutes, WHIO News Time is 6:51.
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5: Good morning, I'm Larry Hansgen. We've got a sunny day ahead with temperatures getting into the mid to upper 60s. Right now, just 48 degrees at 6:55. USA Today says a 37-year-old Louisville, Texas man returned $128,514 in cash after he found it on top of a Bank of America ATM. Another bag contained 19 checks. Now, information associated with the bags made him think they might belong to a nearby Chick-fil-A, so he went there. The restaurant staff said the bags weren't there, so he called 911. Police secured the bags, verified the full cash amount, no money missing, and investigators determined it actually belonged to Bank of America and had been accidentally left behind by someone doing servicing the ATM. The police plan to recognize the man privately. He did not want reward or public attention. So, this is one of these hypothetical things we've talked about often. You know, a bag of money falls off the back of an armored truck. You know, what do you do? You found all this money, Brittany. What would you do?
1: Well, I would like to think that I would turn it in.
5: Okay. I would like to think you would, too. Will Taylor.
2: The quantity of this amount of money, if it was like $100, I don't think I'd turn it in.
1: You'd keep it?
2: I think I'd keep it. But thousands and thousands of dollars, that's a lot of money, and people always are looking for,
1: You think you'd get caught, basically, is what you're saying?
2: Yeah.
1: Oh.
2: Yeah. You'd get caught. That's a lot of money.
5: Someone would start asking questions.
2: Someone would find out.
5: What would Parker Testa do?
13: I would turn it in.
5: Yeah.
13: Yeah.
5: You know, I think Will might be onto something. I mean, we've all come across, you know, the $20 bill lying on the sidewalk, things like that. And, you know, it's obvious that somebody lost it. It's, you know, it was not put there for our consumption. But for, like you say, a small amount like that, is it just like, oh, somebody's bad luck? My good luck.
2: Yeah, I don't like, is the Bank of America going, we lost one loose $20 bill. We got to find it. We got to nail it down.
1: Yeah.
2: Versus over $100,000. Yeah, they got to find that money.
5: This story leaves me wondering, what's going to happen to that guy that was servicing the machine?
1: Yeah, guy's fired.
5: That should be grounds for dismissal, don't you think?
1: Yeah. 100, yeah.
5: I mean, that's more than just a, oops, my bad.
1: Yeah. Yikes.
5: Yeah, well, and so the guy, I tip my hat to the guy for not only doing the right thing, but not wanting anything, you know, no reward, don't know, I don't want people to know who I am, I don't want a big thank you or big to-do, big fuss. So whoever this guy is, good guy. We can all agree on that. Our top story today, well, I think a jury agreed that this was not a good guy. Certainly he did not do a good thing. And Caleb Flynn will find out how much time he's going to spend behind bars for murdering his wife at 6:58.
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5: Good morning. It's 7 o'clock. I'm Larry Hansgen. Welcome to Miami Valley's Morning News. We are live on Monday, October 5th. We've got 48 degrees in Dayton, and here are the big three things you need to know. Going to be sunny today with a high in the mid-upper 60s. A Dayton police officer is hurt in a crash involving an impaired driver. And our top local story, all eyes will be on a courtroom in Miami County today.
21: A judge is expected to sentence convicted killer Caleb Flynn. A judge told Flynn last week he will have to register with the state's violent offender registry.
1: That's News Center 7's Letitia Perry. 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
1: 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It's expected to happen at 3 o'clock this afternoon.
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3: High pressure set up. I'm Storm Center 7 meteorologist Brittley Ritz. We're going to talk about how long that area of high pressure is going to stick around and how it's going to impact your fall-like temperatures.
4: Starting to see traffic slow down. A reported crash 75 south, just south of Austin Landing, coming out of Miami Township. With traffic every 10 minutes, I'm Jake Magnotta, WHIO, Triple Team Traffic.
5: I'm Larry Hansgen, and this is Miami Valley's Morning News.
1: I'm Brittany Otto.
2: I'm Will Taylor.
1: A Dayton police officer hurt in a crash yesterday. It happened at South Main and 3rd Streets around 5 o'clock. Police say a man ran a red light, slamming into the passenger side of a police cruiser. The officer and two people in the other car were taken to the hospital. Everyone is expected to be okay. The driver, who police say ran the red light, was ticketed for driving while intoxicated.
2: Investigators in Montgomery County working to find out what started a house fire.
21: It happened on St. John's Avenue yesterday in Dayton. You can see how much damage the fire caused. Investigators thought the house was vacant, but quickly learned it was not.
22: We believe started in the basement, obviously had extended to the first floor. We had hoarder conditions on all levels, so lots of pathways within the structure.
21: Firefighters were looking for the person who lived here. Family members were also there searching for their loved one. We're told no one was hurt.
2: News Center 7's Letitia Perry.
1: The United States taking steps to protect valuable aircrafts at a base in the UK.
26: The U.S. Air Force is removing all of its bombers stationed at RAF Fairford in England. The decision was made following an investigation into a planned terrorist attack at the military base. Several people suspected of involvement in the alleged Iranian plot have been arrested and released on bail. The base has been used by U.S. military bombers during the war with Iran. The Defense Department says they will return to their home stations.
1: That's Fox's Marianne Rafferty.
2: Death row inmate Krista Pike remains hospitalized after a botched execution attempt in Tennessee.
27: The prison chief overseeing this botched execution is now stepping down as Tennessee officials are trying to figure out how this happened and what to do next. Pike's attorney says that she is still alive. She remains in a Nashville area hospital, unconscious, intubated, with significant injuries to her arm, as they say the lethal drug may have gone into her arm instead of her bloodstream. Former U.S. Attorney Ed Stanton will be conducting the independent review. The governor's office saying it will seek to determine if protocol was followed and consider whether additional recommendations are necessary. Pike was set to be killed by lethal injection Wednesday. She was convicted in 1996 for brutally torturing and killing her classmate. The process failed twice. Reporters there heard her snoring and moaning.
2: Fox's Madison Scarpino.
1: It is National Fire Prevention Week, and a reminder that a few simple steps can keep you and your family safe from home fires.
6: This year's focus of National Fire Prevention Week is on having working smoking alarms and knowing what to do when they sound. Firefighters recommend testing our fire alarms regularly, replacing batteries when needed, and making sure everyone in the household knows two ways out of every room. They also encourage families to choose an outdoor meeting space and practice their escape plan with this rule that if a smoke alarm sounds and a fire is confirmed, get outside and stay outside, not to go back for people, pets, or belongings.
1: That's Fox's Jeff Manasso. WHO News Time is 7:05.
5: I'm Larry Hansgen. This is Miami Valley's Morning News on the home of the Flyers, and basketball season is sneaking up on us. Dayton will play an exhibition game on Wednesday against Xavier outdoors at the Lindner Family Tennis Center near Kings Island. Coach Anthony Grant's excited for the opportunity.
7: You know, my saying is always those are rubber bullet games where you get a chance to learn where you are as a team. 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
5: 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Our coverage starts with the Bud Light pregame show Wednesday at 4:30. And still to come on Miami Valley's Morning News, it's National Fire Prevention Week. 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
3: Well, it is officially October and officially fall, and it's definitely starting to look and feel like it. A lot of us in the north and eastern parts of the Miami Valley are starting to see some yellows and some oranges and even some deeper reds popping up in the tops of the trees. Our peak fall foliage takes place in mid to late October. And so for all of the trees to really get vibrant, we can wait until then. However, we're starting to see those pops of colors because we've had a lot of moisture and the temperatures are decent. We haven't been extremely hot. And with that said, we'll keep the relatively cool temperatures around for the next 2 days and keep right around average, if you will, through the next seven.
1: 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She'll be back with more in her full 5-day weather forecast in just minutes.
2: President Trump has announced a new AI task force, as several new polls show Americans are growing concerned about the future of the technology.
0: President Trump in Dayton, Ohio, discussed data centers and what they mean for not only Ohioans, but Americans across the country.
4: We're also taking historic action to ensure that big tech data centers benefit local communities.
0: He announced a new group run by the Director of National Intelligence, and this is something that is going to really show what the United States needs to be prepared for when it comes to artificial intelligence.
2: Fox's David Spunt.
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1: There's been a pause in the search for a medevac flight that disappeared while en route to Boston from Bermuda.
26: The Coast Guard is suspending its search for the six people aboard a missing air ambulance plane. Crews have been searching off the Massachusetts coast. An extensive debris field was found near Nantucket. The pilot reported electrical problems and declared an emergency early Saturday morning before the FAA lost contact. The plane was flying from Bermuda to Boston.
1: Fox's Marianne Rafferty. The Coast Guard says that it searched nearly 4,500 miles for the plane. WHIO News Time 7-11.
5: I'm Larry Hansgen. 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And here's Storm Center 7 meteorologist Brittley Ritz.
3: 40s this morning, and as high pressure holds, we're at 68 through the afternoon with barely a cloud in the sky. 40 degrees tomorrow morning, 69 degrees tomorrow afternoon. Then we change the wind direction up. 77 on your Wednesday, just a few passing clouds. Another weak, dry cold front comes through. Drops us down to 75 on Thursday and Friday, keeping us dry with just a few clouds.
5: Our live Doppler 7 radar is clear. We've got 43 in Springfield, 46 in Troy, 48 at Dayton Severe Weather Station.
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11: Larry was watching a crash and a slowdown on 75 South coming out of Miami Township into Springboro. Looks like this crash has already been cleared up. This was southbound 75 just south of Austin Landing. Didn't have any lanes blocked with this accident. Have a couple reported crashes in Preble County in Eaton. One I'm seeing is on State Route 122 at Camden Road. Another one not too far from here at Route 35 and Lexington Road. With traffic every 10 minutes, I'm Jake Magnano, WHIO Triple Team Traffic.
5: And the Bengals dropped to 2-2 on the season with a 22-17 loss to the Jacksonville Jaguars, of playing most of that game without wide receiver Jamar Chase, who had a concussion. And T. Higgins missed most of the fourth quarter with an injury as well. 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
12: 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It's called Miami Valley's Morning News, and it's all news, all weather, and all traffic all morning long. 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Because having an all-local news morning show is something that's important to our mission. 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
6: I need to make you aware of a hot scam. I saw it happen the other day when I was walking down a sidewalk, and I actually intervened. I stepped in. And here's what happens. There are these supposed charitable solicitors that will stop you typically somewhere where you might be on a sidewalk or even at a red light and say they're collecting money for this cause or that cause. And they say, oh, well, we can do tap to pay. Just hand me your phone. And then what happens? Later you realize instead of the $10 donation you were doing or $20 or whatever, suddenly $200, $500, $1,000 is gone out of your wallet. Do not hand somebody else your phone to handle tap to pay because your wallet's going to be mishandled.
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5: 716, I'm Larry Hansgen. 48 degrees in Dayton. Here are the big three things you need to know. Going to be sunny today, high in the mid to upper 60s. Today, the deadline for voter registration for the November election and our top story, sentencing today for convicted killer Caleb Flynn.
1: Flynn found guilty on 9 charges last Tuesday, including aggravated murder, murder, and tampering with evidence. News Center 7's Letitia Perry.
15: A jury found Flynn guilty of killing his wife Ashley inside their Tip City home.
2: Today, we'll be streaming the sentencing for you. 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
1: Police trying to find out who's responsible for 5 children found in an abandoned Dayton home.
15: A man checking a property found the kids inside a home on Delphus Avenue in Dayton last Thursday. Police say the kids are between 4 and 12 years of age. They say the house did not have electricity or any food. There were also no adults there.
16: Is it a vacant property?
17: It's supposed to be, but it would appear that somebody has moved their kids in here, but the parents aren't here. It's just a bunch of really small, under 10 years old kids sitting here, and I mean, it's bad.
16: Okay. They look to be living there.
15: The children were taken to Dayton Children's Hospital. After doctors examined them, Children's Services took custody.
1: That's News Center 7's Letitia Perry.
2: After about 4 hours of deliberating, a jury finds a Clark County man not guilty of murder.
18: Prosecutors say Darius Lewis shot and killed 16-year-old D'Amico Taborn during a drug deal that turned into a robbery last May. The defense claims this was a shootout in which Lewis did not fire first and acted out of self-defense. Lewis was left with multiple gunshot wounds after the shooting.
2: WHIO's Sierra Lawson.
1: The Supreme Court kicks off a new term this week, with the court set to hear cases covering gun rights, climate liability, and voting restrictions.
18: Cases on the Supreme Court's docket for the new term include a Second Amendment challenge to state bans on AR-15-style rifles, a case centering on whether states can require proof of citizenship when individuals register to vote using state forms under the National Voter Registration Act, and a case about whether cities and counties can sue oil companies for the impacts of climate change. The court will also decide the legality of the Trump administration's policy of detaining non-citizens apprehended within the U.S. without a bond hearing. The high court's new term runs through next June.
1: That's Fox's Kristen Goodwin.
2: Leaves are beginning to fall and change color, and now today, one local city will begin collecting them. Vandalia's released a map of when crews will be in certain neighborhoods picking up the leaves. Residents are being asked to rake leaves into the street close to the curb so street sweepers can pick them up. The city plans to make four separate sweeps throughout each neighborhood, with the last sweep happening in December. We have the collection map and other additional information at our website, WHIO.com. 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
5: I'm Larry Hansgen. This is Miami Valley's Morning News as we take a look ahead with the five-day forecast from Storm Center 7 meteorologist Brittany Ritz.
3: 40s this morning, and as high pressure holds, we're at 68 through the afternoon with barely a cloud in the sky. 40 degrees tomorrow morning, 69 degrees tomorrow afternoon. Then we change the wind direction up. 77 on your Wednesday, just a few passing clouds. Another weak, dry cold front comes through. Drops us down to 75 on Thursday and Friday, keeping us dry with just a few clouds.
5: Our live Doppler 7 radar clear. We got 43 in Springfield, 46 in Beaver Creek, and 48 at Dayton Severe Weather Station.
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11: Larry, we had a crash on 75 South in Miami Township, just south of Austin Landing. That has been cleared up, so traffic's still a little slow coming out of Miami Township down towards Springboro. You'll need a couple extra minutes. If you're in Preble County in Eaton, we have a couple accidents. One reported on State Route 122 at Camden Road, and then not too far from here, another one, Route 35, close to Lexington Road. With traffic every 10 minutes, I'm Jake Magnotta, WHIO Triple Team Traffic.
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21: This is Brent Kress from Wagner Paving for Good News in Dayton. At Wagner Paving, when life gives us lemons, we usually just pave right over them. But thankfully, some people have a much better approach. Back in 2014, Jill Swanson was diagnosed with colon cancer. When she started chemotherapy, a friend gave her a small care package. Inspired by the simple act of kindness, Jill started her own lemonade project, sharing thoughtfully selected gifts with others in treatment. Today, that little project has grown into Lemons of Love, a 501c3 nonprofit that delivers personalized care packages to hospitals and oncology centers all over the United States since 2014. They have shared more than 42,000 care packages across all 50 states and 19 other countries, taking a tough situation and using it to bring comfort to tens of thousands of people. That is the definition of turning lemons into lemonade, and that's Good News in Dayton.
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0: 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It's all the important information you need to know to start the day. Miami Valley's morning news continues on WHIO.
5: Good morning, I'm Larry Hanskin. Thanks for joining us here on Miami Valley's Morning News. It's October 5th.
4: Bond. James Bond.
5: This date, 1962, the first of the James Bond film series, Dr. No, released in Britain, starring Sean Connery. 48 degrees at 725.
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2: This month brings awareness towards the second most common cancer in American women.
12: October is Breast Cancer Awareness Month. The National Breast Cancer Foundation says 1 in 8 women will be diagnosed with that type of cancer in their lifetime. This year alone, that's more than 382,000 women. It's the second most common cancer in American women behind skin cancers. This month is a time to increase awareness and emphasize the importance of early detection and support. First observed in October of 1985, led by the American Cancer Society. The foundation says since the month was first established, breast cancer death rates in the U.S. have dropped by around 44%.
2: Fox's Lisa Brady.
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1: Germany announcing a new aid package for Ukraine as Russia steps up its attacks.
13: 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Chancellor Friedrich Merz wants to give Ukraine the ability to strike Russia.

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2: Germany announcing a new aid package for Ukraine as Russia steps up its attacks.
3: This $1.5 billion donation includes long-range strike weapons, combat drones, and satellite technology. Chancellor Friedrich Merz wants to give Ukraine the ability to strike Russian launch pads. President Zelensky today vowing Ukraine will double down on attacking Russian oil refineries in response to a new policy of airstrikes by Moscow. He says Vladimir Putin has approved a tactic meant to force people to abandon major cities. Russian assaults since Thursday have forced the full or partial closure of three of Kyiv's six road bridges.
2: That's Fox's Jonathan Savage. WHO News Time 726.
4: And this is Miami Valley's Morning News. I'm Larry Hanskin, and even though it's Monday, it's never too early to start thinking about the weekend and what's happening.
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5: 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Festival fills historic Main Street with homemade crafts, food, and entertainment. It's going to run Saturday from 9 to 8 and Sunday 9 to 6. And Monster March Market and Movie, that's happening on Saturday. It's going to be over at Thomas Cloud Park. It's out in Huber Heights. The day includes the Monster March 5K, a monster market with food trucks, Halloween fall-themed vendors. It's going to be from 10 to 7. The movie they're showing at night, The Nightmare Before Christmas. That's going to begin right around 7 o'clock. Getting you out into the Miami Valley, I'm Chris Hartley, 1290 and 95.7 WHIO, Dayton's News and Talk.
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4: Good morning. It's 7:30. I'm Larry Hanskin, and welcome to Miami Valley's Morning News. We are live on Monday, October 5th, 48 degrees in Dayton. And here are the big three things you need to know. Going to be sunny today with a high in the mid to upper 60s. The U.S. pulling bombers from a base in the U.K. that have been the target of a possible terrorist attack. And our top local story today, a Miami County man will learn his fate.
9: A judge is expected to sentence convicted killer Caleb Flynn. A judge told Flynn last week he will have to register with the state's violent offender registry.
2: That's News Center 7's Letitia Perry. Flynn was found guilty on 9 charges last Tuesday, including aggravated murder, murder, and tampering with evidence.
0: Flynn was found guilty by a jury in the death of his wife, Ashley.

0: Flynn's attorney, Patrick Mulligan, says that the defense does plan to file an appeal and that Caleb stands by his innocence.
1: Today, he'll learn his fate. We'll be streaming the sentence for you today. It's expected to happen at 3 o'clock this afternoon.
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2: Back into the 60s. For now, I'm Storm Center 7 meteorologist Brittley Ritz. There's a slight warming trend in the forecast. We're going to talk about how warm we're going to get over the next 5 days.
3: Right now, traffic's moving well on the interstates. If you're out in the Eaton area in Preble County, looks like we are slow. There was a reported crash earlier this hour on Route 35 near Lexington Road. With traffic every 10 minutes, I'm Jake Magnotta, WHIO Triple Team Traffic.
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0: I'm Brittany Otto.
1: I'm Will Taylor.
0: Well, Dayton police investigating a shooting from early this morning. Officers responded to West 3rd Street around 2 after hearing reports that a man had been shot in the stomach. A 911 caller could be heard telling the dispatcher, "My son has been shot." We've reached out to learn the condition of the victim and if any arrests have been made.
1: Three Clark County corrections officers are facing charges. Investigators say they ignored an inmate's request for medical attention and left her inside a pod with her attacker. Garrett Miller, Miel Savory, and Frank Jenks were all charged with dereliction of duty and are scheduled to appear in court next month.
0: A Dayton man formally charged for a deadly shooting last month.
5: 32-year-old Laterrell Turner Jr. is facing several counts of murder, felonious assault, and tampering with evidence. This in connection to the death of 34-year-old Braden Junkins on Huffman Avenue. 37-year-old DeSante McComb was also arrested in connection to this. She's facing tampering with evidence and obstruction charges.
0: WHIO Sierra Lawson.
1: Today, a restaurant in Clark County will honor two teens killed by a drunk driver.
6: The at-fault driver was going the wrong way on I-70 in Huber Heights when he hit the teenagers last year. Natalie Daly and Nevin Vince died, as well as the drunk driver. Daly and Vince were students at Greenan High School. Now, a new scholarship has their names on it and will go to a Greenan senior.
7: A year later, you know, we thought, you know, what's something little that we can do to take, I mean, you know, again, we're not going to take the hurt away, but like, what's something little we can do to memorialize these two teens.
6: In Enon today, there will be a fundraiser at the Last Queen Restaurant. There will be live music, a silent auction. The event begins at 4 p.m.
1: News Center 7's Letitia Perry.
0: A U.S. Marine under arrest in Japan, suspected of killing a woman and stealing her belongings at an Okinawa hotel.
8: Police say 20-year-old Lance Corporal Devin Jacob Ballard was seen on surveillance video entering the Naminue Crystal Hotel with a woman early Saturday and then leaving alone. Ballard is suspected of killing 39-year-old Anna Yagi early Saturday at the hotel. She was pronounced dead at the scene after her body was found by a hotel worker. Police arrested Ballard Sunday in an Okinawa nightlife district. He denies the allegations. The U.S. military says it's cooperating with Japanese authorities.
0: That's Fox's Paul Stevens.
1: Happening today, city leaders in Greene County will come together to raise awareness about domestic violence. Violence Free Futures is holding a candlelight vigil at the Greene Town Square in Beaver Creek. It begins at 6 p.m. At tonight's vigil, they'll have a moment of silence and a survivor will tell their story.
0: Two people are dead, 35 injured after a shooting at a block party to celebrate a high school homecoming in Vienna, Georgia.
9: Shots rang out early Sunday during a neighborhood block party. It was in the small town of Vienna, Georgia, about 130 miles south of Atlanta. Dooley County Sheriff's deputies were patrolling the area, and when they heard the gunfire, Sheriff Craig Peavy says they sprang into action to get to those who needed help. Victims were taken to multiple medical centers throughout the region as deputies and the Georgia Bureau of Investigation try to find out who was behind the shooting and why they did it.
0: That's Fox's Jill Nadeau. WHIO News Time 735.
4: I'm Larry Hansgen, and this is Miami Valley's Morning News. Paul McCartney was on the Jimmy Kimmel's show talking about singing at Taylor Swift and Travis Kelce's wedding.
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4: 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We've got that story in 2 minutes. 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
0: I'm Brittany Otto.
1: I'm Will Taylor.
0: Well, there's been a pause in the search for a medevac flight that disappeared while en route to Boston from Bermuda.
15: The Coast Guard is suspending its search for the 6 people aboard a missing air ambulance plane. Crews have been searching off the Massachusetts coast. An extensive debris field was found near Nantucket. The pilot reported electrical problems and declared an emergency early Saturday morning before the FAA lost contact. The plane was flying from Bermuda to Boston.
0: Fox's Marianne Rafferty, the Coast Guard says it searched nearly 4,500 miles for the plane.
1: President Trump announced a new AI task force as several new polls show Americans are concerned about the future of the technology.
16: President Trump in Dayton, Ohio, discussed data centers and what they mean for not only Ohioans, but Americans across the country.
17: We're also taking historic action to ensure that big tech data centers benefit local communities.
16: He announced a new group run by the Director of National Intelligence, and this is something that is going to really show what the United States needs to be prepared for when it comes to artificial intelligence.
1: Fox's David Spunt.
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0: Can you get sued for ending a marriage? In North Carolina, the answer is yes, and it might cost a former NASCAR driver hundreds of thousands of dollars.
18: A former NASCAR truck driver has been ordered to pay more than $850,000 in a case involving an alleged affair. Jennifer Jo Cobb was sued by Tracy Hughes, who accused Cobb of having a relationship with her husband, Clayton Hughes, a NASCAR spotter on Cobb's racing team, before their 17-year marriage ended. The case was brought under North Carolina's home wrecker law, officially called alienation of affection law. It lets a spouse sue a third person for intentionally interfering with and destroying a marriage. Hughes alleged Cobb called and texted her husband and arranged secret meetings before the marriage ended in 2021.
0: That's Fox's Roxanne Evans. WHR News Time 7:41.
4: 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Here's Storm Center 7 meteorologist Brittany Ritz.
2: 40s this morning, and as high pressure holds, we're at 68 through the afternoon with barely a cloud in the sky. 40 degrees tomorrow morning, 69 degrees tomorrow afternoon. Then we change the wind direction up. 77 on your Wednesday, just a few passing clouds. Another weak, dry cold front comes through. Drops us down to 75 on Thursday and Friday, keeping us dry with just a few clouds.
4: Well, our live Doppler 7 radar is clear, and we've got 43 in Springfield, 48 in New Carlisle, and 48 at Dayton Sevier Weather Station.
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3: Larry, right now on the interstates, not seeing any spots that are slow. Traffic right now moving well. Haven't had any recent crashes reported. Crash reported around 7 was in Preble County in the Eaton area. Still looks like we're slow in both directions of Route 35. This was close to Lexington Road. With traffic every 10 minutes, I'm Jake Magnano, WHIO Triple Team Traffic.
4: Now, Major League Baseball playoffs. Atlanta in the National League. Atlanta beat the Dodgers 3-2 to even that NLDS at one game each. And the other, Milwaukee's up 2-0, beating the Padres 4-3. The American League Division Series resumed today with the Guardians down 1-0 to the White Sox, and the Yankees up also down 1-0 to Tampa Bay. WHIO News Time is 7:43.
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19: 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Using your phone for maps is great, but it can't tell you about the big accidents, how the weather is impacting the roads, and how long you'll be stuck. 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
4: 7:46, I'm Larry Hansgen. 48 degrees in Dayton. Here are the big three things you need to know. Going to be sunny today, high and mid to upper 60s. Three Clark County corrections officers facing dereliction of duty charges. And our top story, convicted of murdering his wife, Caleb Flynn learns his fate today.
0: Yeah, Flynn found guilty on 9 charges last Tuesday, including aggravated murder, murder, and tampering with evidence. News Center 7's Letitia Perry.
6: A judge told Flynn last week he will have to register with the state's violent offender registry.
1: Today, we will stream the sentencing for you. 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
0: A Dayton police officer hurt in a crash overnight Sunday. It happened at South Main and 3rd Streets. Police say a man ran a red light and slammed into the passenger side of a police cruiser. The officer and two people in the other car were taken to the hospital. Everyone is expected to be okay. The driver, who police say ran the red light, was ticketed for driving while intoxicated.
1: Investigators in Montgomery County working to find out what started a house fire.
6: It happened on St. John's Avenue yesterday in Dayton. You can see how much damage the fire caused. Investigators thought the house was vacant, but quickly learned it was not.
7: We believe started in the basement, obviously had extended to the first floor. We had hoarder conditions on all levels, so lots of pathways within the structure.
6: Firefighters were looking for the person who lived here. Family members were also there searching for their loved one. We're told no one was hurt.
1: News Center 7's Letitia Perry.
0: The United States taking steps to protect valuable aircrafts at a base in the UK.
15: The U.S. Air Force is removing all of its bombers stationed at RAF Fairford in England. The decision was made following an investigation into a planned terrorist attack at the military base. Several people suspected of involvement in the alleged Iranian plot have been arrested and released on bail. The base has been used by U.S. military bombers during the war with Iran. The Defense Department says they will return to their home stations.
0: That's Fox's Marianne Rafferty.
1: Death row inmate Krista Pike remains hospitalized after a failed execution attempt in Tennessee.
23: The prison chief overseeing this botched execution is now stepping down as Tennessee officials are trying to figure out how this happened and what to do next. Pike's attorney says that she is still alive. She remains in a Nashville area hospital, unconscious, intubated, with significant injuries to her arm, as they say the lethal drug may have gone into her arm instead of her bloodstream. Former U.S. Attorney Ed Stanton will be conducting the independent review. The governor's office saying it will seek to determine if protocol was followed and consider whether additional recommendations are necessary. Pike was said to be killed by lethal injection Wednesday. She was convicted in 1996 for brutally torturing and killing her classmate. The process failed twice. Reporters there heard her snoring and moaning.
1: Fox's Madison Scarpino reporting. 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
4: I'm Larry Hansgen. This is Miami Valley's Morning News as we take a look at our five-day extended forecast with Storm Center 7 meteorologist Brittley Ritz.
2: 40s this morning, and as high pressure holds, we're at 68 through the afternoon with barely a cloud in the sky. 40 degrees tomorrow morning, 69 degrees tomorrow afternoon. Then we change the wind direction up. 77 on your Wednesday, just a few passing clouds. Another weak, dry cold front comes through. Drops us down to 75 on Thursday and Friday, keeping us dry with just a few clouds.
4: Our live Doppler 7 radar is clear. We have 43 in Springfield, 45 in Greenville, 48 at Dayton Severe Weather Station.
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3: Larry, right now looking good on the interstates. Haven't had any major issues this morning. Did have a crash, a new one pop up in Clayton minutes ago. This was at Salem Avenue and Hoke Roads, close to the Shell gas station. From earlier this hour, I'm still seeing this crash out in the Eaton area in Preble County. This was Route 35 close to Lexington Road. With traffic every 10 minutes, I'm Jake Magnano, WHIO Triple Team Traffic.
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12: 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Miami Valley's morning news continues on WHIO.
4: Good morning, I'm Larry Hansgen. Thanks for joining us on Miami Valley's morning news. We've got a sunny day ahead. Temperatures in the mid to upper 60s for a high right now. 48 degrees at 7:55. And today is Global James Bond Day. And we'll see what our cast of characters knows about 007. Okay, which two actors have played James Bond the most? Is it Sean Connery and Roger Moore, Roger Moore and Pierce Brosnan, or Pierce Brosnan and Daniel Craig? Brittany?
26: Sean Connery and Roger Moore.
4: Okay, Will?
27: Pierce and Craig.
4: Parker.
28: I think it's Brosnan and Craig.
4: And Jake.
29: I'm going to go with the last one.
4: Brosnan and Craig?
29: Sure.
4: It is the first one. Sean Connery and Roger Moore. They were 007 each 7 times. Number two, what's the name of James Bond's ancestral home in Scotland? Is it Balmoral, Skyfall, or Windsor? Will.
27: Oh, Skyfall.
4: Parker?
28: Skyfall.
4: Jake.
3: Skyfall.
4: Brittany.
26: Skyfall?
4: Yeah, absolutely. That was the title of one of the movies, even. What was the nickname of the villain in Moonraker who had steel teeth? Was it Fang, Chewy, or Jaws? We'll start with Parker.
27: Jaws?
4: Jake.
3: Fang.
4: Brittany.
26: Jaws.
4: Will.
27: Jaws.
4: Jaws it is. All right. Number four, name of the evil criminal organization in several Bond films. Was it Spectre, Chaos, or the Priory? Let's start with Jake.
3: Oh, boy. Spectre.
4: Brittany?
26: Chaos.
4: Will?
27: Spectre.
4: Parker?
27: Spectre.
4: Yeah, Spectre it is. Chaos was the organization in Get Smart.
26: Oh.
4: And finally, last question. We got Brittany, Will, and Parker, three each. Jake's on the right, nipping at their heels with two. Number five, which Bond movie is set in Fort Knox, Kentucky? Is it Thunderball, Goldfinger, or Live and Let Die? Brittany?
26: Geez. Goldfinger.
4: Will?
27: Thunderball.
4: Parker?
27: Goldfinger.
4: Jake?
3: I'm going to go with Goldfinger, too.
4: Well, the Fort Knox, Kentucky is where the U.S. Gold Depository is, and it was, in fact, Goldfinger. So we've got Brittany and Parker tied for the win today with 4 out of 5. You guys can play rock, paper, scissors during the commercial break to see who wins. It's 7:58.
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7: 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The brochures are really fancy, but if something's really wrong, you have a big illness, a big expense, they don't pay. They may pay for routine doctor visits, but something really goes wrong, that premium wasn't worth it.
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26: Hey, it's Brittany. 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
4: Good morning. It's 8 o'clock. I'm Larry Hansgen, and welcome to Miami Valley's Morning News. We are live on Monday, October 5th. We've got 47 degrees in Dayton. Here are the big three things you need to know. Going to be sunny today, a high in the mid to upper 60s. A Dayton police officer is hurt in a crash involving an impaired driver. In our top local story, all eyes will be on a courtroom in Miami County today.
2: A judge is expected to sentence convicted killer Caleb Flynn. A judge told Flynn last week he will have to register with the state's violent offender registry.
26: That's News Center 7's Letitia Perry. 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
6: A jury found Flynn guilty of killing his wife, Ashley, inside their Tip City home.
26: 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Now we're going to be streaming the sentencing for you today. 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
15: High pressure set up. I'm Storm Center 7 meteorologist Brittley Ritz. We're going to talk about how long that area of high pressure is going to stick around and how it's going to impact your fall-like temperatures.
3: 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I'm Jake Magnotta, WHIO, Triple Team Traffic.
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26: I'm Brittany Otto.
6: I'm Will Taylor.
26: Now, police trying to find out who is responsible for 5 children that were found in an abandoned Dayton home.
2: A man checking a property found the kids inside a home on Delphus Avenue in Dayton last Thursday. Police say the kids are between 4 and 12 years of age. They say the house did not have electricity or any food. There were also no adults there.
20: Is it a vacant property?
21: It's supposed to be, but it would appear that somebody has moved their kids in here, but the parents aren't here. It's just a bunch of really small, under 10 years old kids sitting here, and I mean, it's bad.
20: Okay. They look to be living there.
2: The children were taken to Dayton Children's Hospital. After doctors examined them, Children's Services took custody.
26: News Center 7's Letitia Perry.
6: After about 4 hours of deliberating, a jury finds a Clark County man not guilty of murder.
22: Prosecutors say Darius Lewis shot and killed 16-year-old D'Amico Taborn during a drug deal that turned into a robbery last May. The defense claims this was a shootout in which Lewis did not fire first and acted out of self-defense. Lewis was left with multiple gunshot wounds after the shooting.
6: WHIO's Sierra Lawson.
26: The Supreme Court kicks off a new term this week, with the court set to hear cases covering gun rights, climate liability, and voting restrictions.
23: Cases on the Supreme Court's docket for the new term include a Second Amendment challenge to state bans on AR-15-style rifles, a case centering on whether states can require proof of citizenship when individuals register to vote using state forms under the National Voter Registration Act, and a case about whether cities and counties can sue oil companies for the impacts of climate change. The court will also decide the legality of the Trump administration's policy of detaining non-citizens apprehended within the U.S. without a bond hearing. The high court's new term runs through next June.
26: That's Fox's Kristen Goodwin.
6: Leaves are beginning to change color and fall, and today one local city will begin collecting them. Vandalia's released a map of when crews will be in certain neighborhoods to pick up the leaves. Residents are being asked to rake the leaves into the street close to the curb so street sweepers can pick them up. The city plans to make 4 separate sweeps throughout each neighborhood, with the last sweep happening in December. We have the collection map and other additional information at our website, WHIO.com.
26: Can you get sued for ending a marriage? In North Carolina, the answer is yes, and it might cost a former NASCAR driver hundreds of thousands of dollars.
29: A former NASCAR truck driver has been ordered to pay more than $850,000 in a case involving an alleged affair. Jennifer Jo Cobb was sued by Tracy Hughes, who accused Cobb of having a relationship with her husband, Clayton Hughes, a NASCAR spotter on Cobb's racing team, before their 17-year marriage ended. The case was brought under North Carolina's homewrecker law, officially called alienation of affection law. It lets a spouse sue a third person for intentionally interfering with and destroying a marriage. Hughes alleged Cobb called and texted her husband and arranged secret meetings before the marriage ended in 2021.
26: That's Fox's Roxanne Evans. WHI News Time 8:05.
4: I'm Larry Hanskin. This is Miami Valley's Morning News here on the home of the Flyers.
1: Brzezinski to throw. Slant
4: is intercepted by Dayton. Pick six, baby. Pick six. Boom. David Curl makes the interception and coasts into the end zone.
8: Boy, yeah. That's a big play. Oh, my gosh, is that a big play, Larry.
4: But it wasn't enough. So the Dayton Flyers lost at Drake 30-22 in their PFL opener. More tonight on the Trevor Andrews Show. 7 to 8 live from Frickers on Woodman Drive. Our special guest, punter Ben Lavelle, and tight end Bryce Kogel from Centerville. Again, Trevor Andrews Show tonight, 7 to 8, live at Frickers on Woodman Drive. Look forward to seeing you there. Still to come, gunfire erupts in a block party in Georgia. We got that story in 2 minutes. WHIO News Time is 8:06.
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9: For This Week in History, I'm Ron Otto. October 5th, 1904, Wilbur Wright flies 24 miles and 39 minutes over Huffman Prairie in the Wright Flyer 3, achieving practical flight. October 5th, 1963, James Bond debuts when Dr. No premieres with Sean Connery in the lead role. October 7th, 2001, U.S. forces invade Afghanistan. Also on October 7th, singer John Mellencamp is born in 1951, Russian President Vladimir Putin in 1952, and author Edgar Allan Poe dies in 1849. And October 9th, 1919, the Cincinnati Reds win their first World Series beating the Chicago White Sox, but later 8 members of the so-called Black Sox would be banned from baseball for throwing that World Series for gamblers. For This Week in History, I'm Ron Otto.
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26: I'm Brittany Otto.
6: I'm Will Taylor.
26: A police officer in Butler County recovering this morning after being struck by a car during a parade. The Ohio State Highway Patrol says Ross Township police officers were directing traffic for the homecoming parade Saturday. Troopers say a driver made a turn onto Hamilton Cleves Road and hit the officer. Police believe the driver was under the influence.
6: Germany is announcing a new aid package for Ukraine as Russia steps up its attacks.
14: This $1.5 billion donation includes long-range strike weapons, combat drones, and satellite technology. Chancellor Friedrich Merz wants to give Ukraine the ability to strike Russian launch pads. President Zelensky today vowing Ukraine will double down on attacking Russian oil refineries in response to a new policy of airstrikes by Moscow. He says Vladimir Putin has approved a tactic meant to force people to abandon major cities. Russian assaults since Thursday have forced the full or partial closure of 3 of Kyiv's 6 road bridges.
6: That's Fox's Jonathan Savage.
5: This is WHIO Continuing News.
26: Oh, shocking story out of the South. Two people are dead, 35 are injured after a shooting at a block party to celebrate a high school homecoming in Vienna, Georgia.
1: Shots rang out early Sunday during a neighborhood block party. It was in the small town of Vienna, Georgia, about 130 miles south of Atlanta. Dooley County Sheriff's deputies were patrolling the area, and when they heard the gunfire, Sheriff Craig Peavy says they sprang into action to get to those who needed help. Victims were taken to multiple medical centers throughout the region as deputies and the Georgia Bureau of Investigation try to find out who was behind the shooting and why they did it.
26: That's Fox's Jill Nato. WHO News Time is 8:11.
4: 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Well, a new week is upon us, first full week in October, and with us in studio is Storm Center 7 meteorologist Brittley Ritz.
15: It definitely feels like October this morning, and again this afternoon as the cold front came through yesterday. It was a dry front, so it did absolutely nothing for moisture other than a few passing clouds, but it did switch our wind direction up. And so this morning we're sitting at 47 in Dayton now, 41 in Urbana, and we'll rise up out of the 40s, hit a high of 68 today, 40 tomorrow morning. Some of us will be in the 30s tomorrow in the rural areas to start. So a little patchy frost possible? Big question mark? Not out of the question. So we'll keep our eyes peeled for that. It'll be light, if anything at all. And then we'll hit a high of 69 degrees for tomorrow with all that sunshine yet again. A few more clouds rolling in on Wednesday. We'll switch that wind direction to the south and west, hitting a high of 77. Another weak dry front moves through, takes us to 75 on Thursday and Friday, still holding just a few passing clouds.
4: Well, right now, 43 in Springfield, 46 at Wright-Patt, and 47 at Dayton Severe Weather Station.
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3: Larry, right now on the interstate, still looking good. We haven't had too many issues this morning, so nothing to worry about. Did have a crash. I was just hearing scanner traffic about this one in Sugar Creek Township. Looks like this is at Centerville Road, Wilmington, Dayton Road. Again, that's the Sugar Creek Township area. And police still here at a crash in Clayton, Salem Avenue, and Hoke Road near the Shell. With traffic every 10 minutes, I'm Jake Magnata, WHIO, Triple Team Traffic.
4: Now, the Bengals lost receivers Ja'Marr Chase and T. Higgins to injuries during the game and lost the game to Jacksonville 22-17, falling to 2-2 on the season. 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
17: 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And
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5: 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Miami Valley's morning news continues on WHIO.
4: 8:16, I'm Larry Hanskin. We've got 47 degrees in Dayton. Here are the big three things you need to know. Going to be sunny today, a high in the mid to upper 60s. Today, the deadline for voter registration for the November election. And our top story, sentencing today for convicted killer Caleb Flynn.
26: Yeah, Flynn found guilty on 9 charges last Tuesday, including aggravated murder, murder, and tampering with evidence. News Center 7's Letitia Perry.
20: A jury found Flynn guilty of killing his wife Ashley inside their Tip City home.
6: Today, we'll be streaming the sentencing for you. 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
26: Dayton police investigating a shooting from early this morning. Officers responded to West 3rd Street around 2 after hearing reports that a man had been shot in the stomach. A 911 caller could be heard telling the dispatcher, "My son has been shot." And we've reached out to learn the condition of the victim and find out if any arrests have been made.
6: Three Clark County corrections officers are facing charges. Investigators say they ignored an inmate's request for medical attention and left her inside a pod with her attacker. Garrett Miller, Miel Savory, and Frank Jenks were all charged with dereliction of duty and are scheduled to appear in court next month.
26: A Dayton man is formally charged for a deadly shooting that happened last month.
21: 32-year-old Laterrell Turner Jr. is facing several counts of murder, felonious assault, and tampering with evidence. This in connection to the death of 34-year-old Braden Junkins on Huffman Avenue. 37-year-old DeSante McComb was also arrested in connection to this. She's facing tampering with evidence and obstruction charges.
26: WHIO Sierra Lawson.
6: Today, a restaurant in Clark County will honor two teens killed by a drunk driver.
20: The at-fault driver was going the wrong way on I-70 in Huber Heights when he hit the teenagers last year. Natalie Daly and Nevin Vince died, as well as the drunk driver. Daly and Vince were students at Greenan High School. Now, a new scholarship has their names on it and will go to a Greenan senior.
22: A year later, you know, we thought, you know, what's something little that we can do to take, I mean, you know, again, we're not going to take the hurt away, but like, what's something little we can do to memorialize these two teens?
20: In Enon today, there will be a fundraiser at the Last Queen Restaurant. There will be live music, a silent auction. The event begins at 4 p.m.
6: News Center 7's Letitia Perry.
26: A U.S. Marine is under arrest in Japan, suspected of killing a woman and stealing her belongings at an Okinawa hotel.
23: Police say 20-year-old Lance Corporal Devin Jacob Ballard was seen on surveillance video entering the Naminue Crystal Hotel with a woman early Saturday and then leaving alone. Ballard is suspected of killing 39-year-old Anna Yagi early Saturday at the hotel. She was pronounced dead at the scene after her body was found by a hotel worker. Police arrested Ballard Sunday in an Okinawa nightlife district. He denies the allegations. The U.S. military says it's cooperating with Japanese authorities.
26: That's Fox's Paul Stevens. WHIO News Times 819.
4: I'm Larry Hanskin. This is Miami Valley's Morning News. And to walk us through our five-day forecast, we welcome in Storm Center 7 meteorologist Brittley Ritz.
24: Good morning. The sun's shining and we have temperatures in the 40s. It's a little cool out there. You definitely need the jacket if you've not already experienced it. Just a heads up. But anywho, we'll hit a high of 68 degrees this afternoon. High pressure's in control and we'll hit a high of 69 degrees tomorrow. With high pressure still holding, we'll get a weak front to try to slide on through Wednesday to reinforce some cooler air, but ahead of it, we'll hit 77 for a high Wednesday, 75 on Thursday and Friday. No rain, just a few passing clouds.
4: We got 43 now in Springfield, 46 in Xenia, 47 at Dayton Severe Weather Station.
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3: A new crash just reported in Miami County for those in the Piqua area. This is actually east of the Piqua area. I heard this was on Route 36, not too far from Union Shelby Road. Looks like there's already a delay in this spot. We're in Clayton. This is the only other accident we have. Salem Avenue and Hoke Road near the Shell gas station. On the highways, still no problems. With traffic every 10 minutes, I'm Jake Magnotta, WHIO, Triple Team Traffic.
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4: Good morning, I'm Larry Hanskin. Thanks for joining us on Miami Valley's morning news. It's October 5th. This date, 1991, Marky Mark and the Funky Bunch hit number one. At 47 degrees now at 824.
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6: This month brings awareness towards the second most common cancer in American women.
0: October is Breast Cancer Awareness Month. The National Breast Cancer Foundation says 1 in 8 women will be diagnosed with that type of cancer in their lifetime. This year alone, that's more than 382,000 women. It's the second most common cancer in American women behind skin cancers. This month is a time to increase awareness and emphasize the importance of early detection and support. First observed in October of 1985, led by the American Cancer Society. The foundation says since the month was first established, breast cancer death rates in the U.S. have dropped by around 44%.
6: Fox's Lisa Brady.
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26: Now, two people are dead, 35 hurt after a shooting at a block party to celebrate a high school homecoming in Vienna, Georgia.
2: Shots rang out early Sunday during a neighborhood block party. It was in the small town of Vienna, Georgia, about 130 miles south of Atlanta. Dooley County Sheriff's deputies were patrolling the area, and when they heard the gunfire, Sheriff Craig Peavy says they sprang into action to get to those who needed help. Victims were

0: vehicles is leading to more fires. And I got a special warning for you. 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Why? Because these vehicles parked, sitting there, can catch on fire. And if they're inside your home, it can take your home with it. So you get one of those notices, don't ignore it, park outside, and then when the parts are available to fix it, get an appointment and get it done. It'll be free. This is Clark Howard.
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16: Good morning. It's 8:30. I'm Larry Hamsgen. Welcome to Miami Valley's Morning News. We are live on Monday, October 5th. 47 degrees in Dayton. And here are the big three things you need to know. Going to be sunny today with a high in the mid to upper 60s. The U.S. pulling bombers from a base in the U.K. that have been the target of a possible terrorist attack. And our top local story today, a Miami County man will learn his fate.
17: A judge is expected to sentence convicted killer Caleb Flynn. A judge told Flynn last week he will have to register with the state's violent offender registry.
18: That's News Center 7's Letitia Perry. Flynn was found guilty on 9 charges last Tuesday, including aggravated murder, murder, and tampering with evidence.
19: Flynn was found guilty by a jury in the death of his wife, Ashley.
18: Flynn's attorney, Patrick Mulligan, says the defense plans to file an appeal and that Caleb stands by his innocence.
19: today, he'll learn his fate. We'll be streaming the sentencing for you today, and it's expected to start at 3 o'clock this afternoon.
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7: Limited rain chances and warmer temperatures. I'm Storm Center 7 meteorologist Brittley Ritz. We'll talk about just how

0: warm we're going to get and when our next opportunity for good rain will be.
1: Sounding like you'll want to avoid this route. Been hearing about a crash in Miami County east of Piqua on Route 36 close to Union Shelby Road. With traffic every 10 minutes, I'm Jake Magnotta, WHIO Triple Team Traffic.
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0: I'm Brittany Otto.
3: I'm Will Taylor.
0: A Dayton police officer hurt in a crash. It happened at South Main and 3rd Streets around 5 yesterday. Police said a man ran a red light, slammed into the passenger side of a police cruiser. The officer and two people in the other car were taken to the hospital. Everyone is expected to be okay. The driver, who police say ran the red light, was ticketed for driving while intoxicated.
3: Investigators in Montgomery County working to find out what started a house fire.
4: It happened on St. John's Avenue yesterday in Dayton. You can see how much damage the fire caused. Investigators thought the house was vacant, but quickly learned it was not.
5: We believe started in the basement, obviously had extended to the first floor. We had hoarder conditions on all levels, so lots of pathways within the structure.
4: Firefighters were looking for the person who lived here. Family members were also there searching for their loved one. We're told no one was hurt.
3: News Center 7's Letitia Perry.
0: The United States taking steps to protect valuable aircrafts at a base in the UK.
6: The U.S. Air Force is removing all of its bombers stationed at RAF Fairford in England. The decision was made following an investigation into a planned terrorist attack at the military base. Several people suspected of involvement in the alleged Iranian plot have been arrested and released on bail. The base has been used by U.S. military bombers during the war with Iran. The Defense Department says they will return to their home stations.
0: That's Fox's Marianne Rafferty.
3: Death row inmate Krista Pike remains hospitalized after a failed execution attempt in Tennessee.
7: The prison chief overseeing this botched execution is now stepping down as Tennessee officials are trying to figure out how this happened and what to do next. Pike's attorney says that she is still alive. She remains in a Nashville area hospital, unconscious, intubated, with significant injuries to her arm, as they say the lethal drug may have gone into her arm instead of her bloodstream. Former U.S. Attorney Ed Stanton will be conducting the independent review. The governor's office saying it will seek to determine if protocol was followed and consider whether additional recommendations are necessary. Pike was set to be killed by lethal injection Wednesday. She was convicted in 1996 for brutally torturing and killing her classmate. The process failed twice. Reporters there heard her snoring and moaning.
3: That's Fox's Madison Scarpino.
0: It's National Fire Prevention Week, and a reminder that a few simple steps can keep you and your family safe from home fires.
8: This year's focus of National Fire Prevention Week is on having working smoking alarms and knowing what to do when they sound. Firefighters recommend testing our fire alarms regularly, replacing batteries when needed, and making sure everyone in the household knows two ways out of every room. They also encourage families to choose an outdoor meeting space and practice their escape plan with this rule that if a smoke alarm sounds and a fire is confirmed, get outside and stay outside, not to go back for people, pets, or belongings.
0: That's Fox's Jeff Manasso. WHO News Time is 8:35.
2: I'm Larry Hansgen, and this is Miami Valley's Morning News. Basketball season sneaking up on us. The Dayton Flyers are going to be playing an exhibition game on Wednesday versus Xavier outdoors at the Linder Family Tennis Center near Kings Island. Coach Anthony Grant excited for the opportunity.
9: You know, my saying is always, those are rubber bullet games where you get a chance to learn where you are as a team. 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
2: 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Ohio State plays Cincinnati in the first game at 3, with the Flyers and Xavier tipping off at 5:30. Our coverage begins with a Bud Light pregame show on Wednesday afternoon at 4:30. And still to come on Miami Valley's Morning News, an update on the search for a plane missing in the Atlantic. 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
2: Good morning, I'm Larry Hansgen. The House of Red feeds hungry people 365 days a year, helps guests in other ways, and right now we need men's sweatpants. 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
3: I'm Will Taylor.
0: Well, the Miami Valley is starting to look and feel a little bit more like fall.
13: Well, it is officially October and officially fall, and it's definitely starting to look and feel like it. A lot of us in the north and eastern parts of the Miami Valley are starting to see some yellows and some oranges and even some deeper reds popping up in the tops of the trees. Our peak fall foliage takes place in mid to late October. And so for all of the trees to really get vibrant, we can wait until then. However, we're starting to see those pops of colors because we've had a lot of moisture and the temperatures are decent. We haven't been extremely hot. And with that said, we'll keep the relatively cool temperatures around for the next 2 days and keep right around average, if you will, through the next 7.
0: Storm Center 7 meteorologist Brittany Rich. She'll be back with more in her full 5-day forecast in minutes.
3: President Trump has announced a new AI task force, as several new polls show Americans are concerned about the future of the technology.
14: President Trump in Dayton, Ohio, discussed data centers and what they mean for not only Ohioans, but Americans across the country.
15: We're also taking historic action to ensure that big tech data centers benefit local communities.
14: He announced a new group run by the Director of National Intelligence, and this is something that is going to really show what the United States needs to be prepared for when it comes to artificial intelligence.
3: Fox's David Spunt.
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0: There's been a pause in the search for a medevac flight that disappeared while en route to Boston from Bermuda.
6: The Coast Guard is suspending its search for the 6 people aboard a missing air ambulance plane. Crews had been searching off the Massachusetts coast. An extensive debris field was found near Nantucket. The pilot reported electrical problems and declared an emergency early Saturday morning before the FAA lost contact. The plane was flying from Bermuda to Boston.
0: Fox's Marianne Rafferty. The Coast Guard says that it has searched nearly 4,500 miles for the plane. WHIO News Times 841.
2: 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And we're joined by Storm Center 7 meteorologist Brittley Ritz, as we've got some fall-like weather here.
13: Yes, we do. The cold front came through. It did absolutely nothing when it came down to rainfall, but it did cool us down. And so we're waking up in the 40s again this morning. 41 right now, still in Urbana. 47 in Dayton. We'll hit a high of 68 this afternoon. Wake up tomorrow morning in the 30s and 40s. One of the coolest mornings yet. Actually, the coolest morning yet, if that's the case. And we'll have to watch for the potential of some patchy frost. I don't think it's going to be much of a problem. If anything at all, it'll be very light and patchy, but just keep your eyes peeled to that. That'll melt away quickly tomorrow with a lot of sunshine. We'll hit 69 degrees again. Then we'll switch that wind to the south and west going into Wednesday. Hit a high of 77 ahead of our next cold front, which will be dry yet again. Just a few passing clouds on Thursday and Friday with high temperatures at 75 degrees.
2: Yeah, we got 43 now in Springfield, 47 in Englewood, and 47 at Dayton Severe Weather Station.
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1: Larry, all on the interstates right now. Traffic is moving well. Not any issues to deal with if you're out driving on them. We do have an area in Miami County I would suggest avoiding and finding a way around this. We have a crash. I've heard multiple vehicles involved. Route 36 near Union Shelby Road. Again, this is east of the Piqua area. Another area that's slow because of a crash is in Sugar Creek Township, Centerville Road at Wilmington Dayton Road. With traffic every 10 minutes, I'm Jake Magnotta, WHIO, Triple Team Traffic.
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2: 8:46, I'm Larry Hansgen, 47 degrees in Dayton. Big three things you need to know, going to be sunny today, high in the mid-upper 60s. Three Clark County corrections officers facing dereliction of duty charges. And our top story, convicted of murdering his wife, Caleb Flynn learns his fate today.
0: Flynn found guilty on 9 charges last Tuesday, including aggravated murder, murder, and tampering with evidence. News Center 7's Letitia Perry.
4: A judge told Flynn last week he will have to register with the state's violent offender registry.
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0: Police trying to find out who is responsible for 5 children found in an abandoned Dayton home.
4: A man checking a property found the kids inside a home on Delphus Avenue in Dayton last Thursday. Police say the kids are between 4 and 12 years of age. They say the house did not have electricity or any food. There were also no adults there.
20: Is it a vacant property?
21: It's supposed to be, but it would appear that somebody has moved their kids in here, but the parents aren't here. It's just a bunch of really small, under 10 years old kids sitting here, and, I mean, it's bad.
20: Okay. They look to be living there.
4: The children were taken to Dayton Children's Hospital. After doctors examined them, Children's Services took custody.
0: That's News Center 7's Letitia Perry.
3: After about 4 hours of deliberating, a jury finds a Clark County man not guilty of murder.
22: Prosecutors say Darius Lewis shot and killed 16-year-old D'Amico Taborn during a drug deal that turned into a robbery last May. The defense claims this was a shootout in which Lewis did not fire first and acted out of self-defense. Lewis was left with multiple gunshot wounds after the shooting.
3: WHIO's Sierra Lawson.
0: The Supreme Court kicks off a new term this week, with the court set to hear cases covering gun rights, climate liability, and voting restrictions.
23: Cases on the Supreme Court's docket for the new term include a Second Amendment challenge to state bans on AR-15-style rifles, a case centering on whether states can require proof of citizenship when individuals register to vote using state forms under the National Voter Registration Act, and a case about whether cities and counties can sue oil companies for the impacts of climate change. The court will also decide the legality of the Trump administration's policy of detaining non-citizens apprehended within the U.S. without a bond hearing. The high court's new term runs through next June.
0: That's Fox's Kristen Goodwin. WHIO News Time is 8:49.
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13: Yes, we do. And a cool start to the week. We are in the 40s for all of us. And tomorrow morning, we're going to wake up in the 30s and 40s with the possibility of some patchy frost. Don't count on it, but there may be some specks of frost on your windshield, especially in the rural areas where we may drop into the upper 30s. Now, otherwise, it's high pressure in control. We're looking at some sunshine. We'll hit a high of 68 today, 69 tomorrow. We'll switch that wind direction from the north, thanks to that weak front that came through yesterday that did absolutely nothing with rain, and bring us a little passing cloud cover going into Wednesday with a high temperature of 77. A weak dry front comes through again Thursday into Friday. We'll notice the difference will drop to 75, but still be above normal.
2: We had 43 now in Springfield, 45 in Tip City, and 47 at Dayton Severe Weather Station.
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1: Larry, up in Miami County, there is a crash on Route 36 near Union Shelby Road. This is east of the Piqua area. I'd recommend trying to find a way around this. I'd avoid taking Route 36. Just heard about a crash in Trotwood on southbound State Route 49. This is at Little Richmond Road. If you're in downtown Dayton, an accident just reported as well at 5th Street and Patterson Boulevard. And we have a crash affecting the intersection of Centerville and Wilmington Dayton Roads in Sugar Creek Township. With traffic every 10 minutes, I'm Jake Magnano, WHIO, Triple Team Traffic.
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2: Good morning, I'm Larry Hansgen. Nice sunny start to your Monday. Sunshine prevails. It'll warm things into the mid to upper 60s, so a pleasant fall-like day on this fifth day in October. Currently just 47 degrees, though, right now at 8:55. And Brittany Otto, what was your weekend like?
0: It was good. It was busy. It was homecoming weekend. So big game Friday night. And then Saturday, obviously, was the dance. But I also had a sip and sing on Saturday morning, which was really fun, with some friends. And then went out to eat at an adorable little diner in Arcanum called the 571 Diner.
2: Oh, okay.
0: Family that was in from out of town on Sunday. So it was busy, but it was really good.
2: What's sip and sing?
0: It is like you just gather at a table with a bunch of people and there's like a DJ there that plays songs for you to like sing along to.
2: Okay.
0: As you're sitting there, and then like they give each table gets like a category or like an era of music, and then you have to like get up and do like a performance. While lip singing to like a song.
25: That's awesome.
0: It was really fun.
2: Okay.
0: Yeah.
2: That was Saturday morning, right?
0: Yeah. It was like a brunch.
2: Okay.
0: It was fun.
2: All right, Will, top for that.
3: I had a diaper party for my friend Tim. He's having a baby due towards the end of the year, we got together.
2: Oh, the diapers weren't for him.
3: No, they're not. Not yet.
2: Okay, so I go see. I might have a diaper party with some of my friends.
3: But yeah, good to see all the fellas, and then we watched some fights Saturday. So congrats to Natalia Silva if she's listening.
2: Oh, okay.
0: No, I'm sure she is.
2: I'm sure she is, yeah. Parker, you had a busy weekend, I know.
6: Yeah, yeah. Of course, football Friday night, and I was with you for the Orange Zone yesterday, and I split the difference on Saturday by watching some baseball, some of the playoffs. So. Okay.
2: Well, I spent Friday night and Saturday in Des Moines. Flyers, unfortunately, losing the game, but yesterday was Orange Zone, and I really had good intentions of getting some stuff done around the house, but I didn't. So, shame on me. Now, Brittley, you had some time off.
13: I had a whole week.
2: Yeah.
13: I slept in. I spent time with my family. My daughter's birthday was the 30th, so we celebrated that, and just cleaned up the house.
2: You did what I should have done. Yeah. All right. Well, there's always next weekend. I can always get it done. Next weekend. On that note, we'll wrap up this edition of Miami Valley's Morning News. Hey, I'll see you folks tonight at the Trevor Andrews Show. Frickers of Woodman Drive will be there from 7 to 8, along with Flyers punter Ben Lavelle and tight end Bryce Kogel, who's a Senatorial grad, local guy. Okay, have a great Monday, everyone. We'll talk to you tomorrow.
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22: 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It's our top local story, sentencing today for a Miami County man convicted of murder.
23: High pressure set up. I'm Storm Center 7 meteorologist Brittley Ritz. We're going to talk about how long that area of high pressure is going to stick around and how it's going to impact your fall-like temperatures.
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1: Sierra, no problems on the interstates. Do have some accidents to mention. If you're up near Piqua, specifically east of Piqua, you'll want to avoid taking Route 36. We've had a crash for about an hour here near Union Shelby Road. If you're in Trotwood, a crash is on southbound State Route 49 at Little Richmond Road. In downtown Dayton near the Oregon District, an accident at the intersection of 5th Street and Patterson Boulevard. And we still have this crash in Sugar Creek Township at Centerville and Wilmington-Dayton Roads. I'm Jake Magnata, WHIO Triple Team Traffic.
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22: And it's our top local story. Convicted killer Caleb Flynn set to be back in court and today to learn his punishment.
17: A judge told Flynn last week if he ever gets out of prison, he will have to register with the state's violent offender registry. A jury found Flynn guilty of killing his wife Ashley in their Tip City home. Flynn faces life without the possibility of parole.
22: And that's News Center 7's Letitia Perry reporting. We will live stream his sentencing when it starts at 3 o'clock on our website, WHIO.com. WHIO News Time is 9:01. It's now 49 degrees in downtown Dayton. And cops in Dayton say one person is hurt following an early morning shooting. This happening at West 3rd Street a bit after 2 this morning, as a 911 caller said his son had been shot in the stomach. We've reached out to Dayton police to learn more. And firefighters are working to learn what started flames inside of a Dayton home yesterday morning.
18: We believe started in the basement, obviously had extended to the first floor. We had hoarder conditions on all levels, so lots of pathways within the structure.
22: And that's District Fire Chief Chris Kinsler. Firefighters say no one was hurt. And a driver damages several parked cars in Dayton, crashing into them last night. It's happening at the intersection of Revere and Donald Avenues around 9:30. A video taken by a witness says she saw a couple she believes to have been under the influence carrying their kids away from their car. We've reached out to Dayton police to get more details on what exactly happened here.
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22: And three Clark County corrections officers are all now facing charges. Investigators say they ignored an inmate's request for medical attention and also left her inside of a pond with her attacker. Garrett Miller, Miel Savory, and Frank Jenks are all set to appear in court next month. None of them are in custody at this time. The other inmate, identified as Madison Boone, is also facing an assault charge. WHIO News Time is 9:03. 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
22: 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Now with the Miami Valley's most accurate and dependable forecast, here's Storm Center 7 meteorologist Brittley Ritz.
3: 40s this morning, and as high pressure holds, we're at 68 through the afternoon with barely a cloud in the sky. 40 degrees tomorrow morning, 69 degrees tomorrow afternoon. Then we change the wind direction up. 77 on your Wednesday, just a few passing clouds. Another weak, dry cold front comes through. Drops us down to 75 on Thursday and Friday, keeping us dry with just a few clouds. I'm Storm Center 7 meteorologist Brittley Ritz on Dayton's Severe Weather Station, 1290 and 95.7 WHIO.
22: And the latest scan of the live Doppler 7 radar is looking all clear throughout the Miami Valley this morning. Right now it's 48 degrees in Sydney and 50 now in downtown Dayton. Our next scheduled news in less than 15 minutes and immediately when it breaks. I'm Sierra Lawson on 1290 and 95.7 WHIO, Dayton's News and Talk. 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
0: WHIO is giving away a grand for groceries with your next chance happening at 10 a.m. today. From high atop Fox News headquarters in New York City, always seeking solutions, never sowing division. It's Brian Kilmeade.
5: All right, Lawrence Jones is here. I know he wants to challenge me on never sowing division. But we are ready for a big hour. Brad Meltzer is also going to be here. Historian, best-selling author, got a brand new book out. We are the Wright Brothers, and Lawrence Jones will be with him in a second. But first, I hope you had a fantastic weekend. Got to remind you, we got a great YouTube channel now. YouTube.com/@TheBrianKilmeade Show. Let's get to the big three.
6: Number three.
7: Look, I've said as much as I can say about what I think about DA Van Houten's investigation. It was not an appropriate investigation. It was not complete. It was stick your head in the sand and don't look to find a crime.
5: Yep, and that is the big Cornell situation. The Cornell rape case moves forward as Governor Hochul tries to help her election fortunes by doing the most biased thing possible, appointing Letitia James as special investigator. Really?
8: Number two.
9: The economic assault is working. Inflation's 80%. Mm-hmm. The currency's appreciated by 40%. The economy shrunk by 6%. Stay the course. This is working.
5: Yep. Iran beginning to show signs they are cracking, and they try and wreak havoc in the strait. They hit 7 merchant ships over the weekend. We got the latest.
6: Number one.
10: Let's be careful about all these polls. These races are tight, and they're going to be tight to the end. These polls showing the early Democrat lead. We've seen this before. It has not been borne out.
5: Yep. Karl Rove, you are right. Inside a month to the midterms, and President Trump goes all in on the battleground states and red states as Dems are beginning to think they already won. I think that's a mistake, but they're not asking for my advice. Lawrence, before we get to the Cornell case, you're so good at cases, criminal stuff, and you're working towards a law degree now. I wanted to get you a sense of the midterms. Karl Rove doesn't get up every day and go, Donald Trump walks on water. No. But he's just trying to say that, guys, we've been through this before. Routinely, Republicans are underpolled in these states, especially in Ohio.
13: It's a fact. I mean, not just Ohio. Murkowski has historically been underpolled in Maine. Beto
5: O'Rourke. Susan
13: Collins.
5: They vote the same way, though.
13: They do vote the same way. One has an excuse, the other one doesn't have an excuse. In Texas, the last time we had Beto up by 4 to 5 points over Ted Cruz. Okay. Ted Cruz ended up winning by 2. So, I think everyone needs to relax. People are just now tuning in from the Republican side because everybody has jobs to do, and they weren't as angry as the Democrats. So now they're getting involved. There's some trepidation because they wanted the Save America Act. They wanted more boldness. And some people feel like we could have done a better job when it comes to the economy. That's fair to say. But then you have to go, where do we come from? And I think as people get sensible, they'll realize that, Brian, there's a binary choice. And I think that's why the Republican, I'm not saying that we're going to win because I don't know. But I do think that it's a coin flip right now at the very least.
5: So I think last week the Republicans began to separate Biden from Trump by saying, yeah, inflation's here. But it was at 5.5%, high of 9%. Trump's raised to 2.4%. So when you talk about prices, yes, they haven't gone down. But to get them down would have been a huge ask.
13: 100%.
5: But to get inflation down to zero would have been preferable because the rates come down with it. But it probably would have happened without Iran. but people didn't really have a chance to absorb the big, beautiful bill and the tax refunds that were increased because of that.
13: I understand why the party is explaining. I'm not sure, Brian, as much as we understand the interplays, even by explaining it, where Biden calls, it's going to be acceptable for the people. But I do think it acknowledges where they are. Now, you didn't say, okay, what will the other party, if you give them power, what are they going to do? Are they going to make it better? I think that argument is more, it resonates more than to say, where it was with Biden. But we'll see.
5: Yeah, we'll see. So in Alaska, really confusing this ranked choice stuff, right?
13: Yeah.
5: So there's Dan.
13: It should be illegal, honestly.
5: There's Dan S. Sullivan and yeah. Dan L. Sullivan.
13: Correct.
5: Mary Peralta, despite horrendous personality and abuse of her staff.
13: Terrible.
5: She is still leading according to one poll, but it's notoriously hard. But then when they go down to one-on-one, it gets a lot closer, but the Dan Sullivans, it's almost criminal.
13: It's a scam.
5: But CBS says the president's really lost the most during Hispanics. He says that they had 27% approval with Hispanic voters right now. Democrats have 59% approval right now. Do you believe it?
13: In some respect, I do.
5: Yeah.
13: But the interesting thing when it came to that polling, it wasn't just the ICE enforcement. It was the economy as well. And I was under the illusion that it was just the enforcement areas. When you talk about Miami, those little Venezuela or little Cuba there are being upset. They're saying it's the economy as well. So I do think that gives us a state of play a little bit. Can we recover in these last 3 weeks? I think it's possible, but that's going to be a tough one. If we don't break some of that when it comes to the Hispanics, then the Dems will win the midterms, at least for the House.
5: Okay. Here's more on what Karl Rove said. Cut seven.
10: Let's be careful about all these polls. Mm-hmm. There's a really smart Republican pollster named Patrick Ruffini who went back and looked at 3,300 polls over the last four cycles and found that 73% of the time, the polls overstated the Democrat vote. In fact, if you take a look at all 3,300, they overstate the Democratic vote by basically 4 points at the end. At this point, roughly by 7 points. So these races are tight, and they're going to be tight to the end. These polls showing the early Democrat lead. We've seen this before. It has not been borne out. Even Nate Silver said the groups which Democrats are making the largest gains on are those that make the polls most overestimated Democrats in recent years.
13: But I think the polls are going to help Republicans. And I'm going to tell you why. We get complacent when we feel like we can just win these elections, especially in red states. It's like there's no possible way. But when voters see these polls, it encourages them to show up Republicans.
5: Arkansas? Is
13: yes. Close. I mean, I can't believe that it's that close there as well. Same for Ohio as well. So there is other, I agree with them that they get it wrong polling wise. But I think Republican voters need it to look that way to have a reason to show up.
5: All right. So before we move on, I want to get this Texas question in.
13: Okay.
5: About with Paxson and Tallarico. Harry Enten talked about the stakes. Cut six.
1: What if James Tallarico actually does the impossible and turns Texas blue? What does it mean for 2026? How does he do it? And what does it mean going forward? Well, if James Tallarico actually wins in Texas, get this, he gives Democrats a 78% chance of winning the United States Senate. Basically, they would be very, very close to doing so. But why? Why would it be the case that Democrats would be so close to doing so if James Tallarico wins in Texas and turns Texas blue? Well, just take a look here. Okay, the most likely seat to determine control of the United States Senate, it's Texas. It's Texas, because Democrats need to flip four seats. They need to flip four seats. And guess which seat is number four most likely to flip? It's Texas. It's Texas.
13: That's why the president is focusing so much on Texas. And by the way, I've been telling people that the demographics of the state have been changing for a while. They have Greg Abbott, who has none of the past misdealings or allegations against him that Ken Paxton, within two, some polls three. So that's our
5: government. You mean trailing?
13: Trailing, right? Trailing. So, I mean, they were talking about this on the Sunday's shows yesterday. And, you know, there are some Democrats that believe that they can win the governor's race. I don't think that's going to happen. I actually believe that Greg Abbott is not going to be the president that puts Ken Paxton across the finish line. It's going to be Greg Abbott. His ground game is incredible. People know him very well, just like they know Ken Paxton. I believe his efforts is going to put Ken Paxton over the top.
5: Well, I think, too, Ken Paxton was complaining, according to Playbook Politico, that Washington is running his campaign, that he's not really doing anything, that it's not really his deal. Well, it's his fault. He did nothing. He went to Iceland with his girlfriend.
13: I would also say that if you want the money, then you got to listen to the campaign people. Right.
5: So let's talk about Cornell. Yesterday, the attorney for Jane Doe was out there and says he's received death threats to drop the case. And he said that, you know, one of the other things he said is not only, it could be more than just seven rugby players, mostly rugby players, in that fraternity that are going to be implicated in this. So as he moves forward, but I just thought putting Tish James in charge of the investigation, and she comes out and says, you know, nobody should ever have to go through what she went through, and already jumped to conclusions during the press conference.
13: How do you know what she went through? You can't do that and be a fair prosecutor. I mean, the two of the guys have already been fired from their job, and I don't care what you think about the situation. The facts have to matter here. Have we learned nothing from Duke lacrosse and these other cases where we vilified the men before a proper investigation was done? That's all I'm saying, bro. I'm not saying that these guys were men of moral character. That's not what I'm saying. I'm saying, did they commit a crime here? Or was it consensual? Because based on her statement, she consented to the sexual acts, terrible, what took place. And she consented to the drugs. And based on New York State law, then there's nothing for the legal system to do. Now, they're now making the argument, after she changed her statements, I think like 3 to 4 times, that the police department on the campus didn't hand over the proper evidence. Okay, I would like to see proof of that, if that's the allegation. And then what evidence did they not turn over to the DA, if that's the allegation? I think her text messages are damning right now. It seems like she was more concerned, not with the sexual act, but her being embarrassed. After the event, she still wanted to be invited back to the fraternity house.
5: And was mad that she wasn't.
13: Explain that to me. So, there's a criminal case now, and then there is a civil action. Maybe she gets something out of the civil action, but the criminal thing should be dead on arrival.
5: And then, you know, here's what Letitia James says after she gets to the job. What this young woman has been forced to endure is horrific and unacceptable. I'm holding her in my heart and my prayers to her and all survivors. You're not alone. We stand with you.
13: But you're really not being fair.
5: You're supposed to be the investigator.
13: Yes. You have already reached the conclusion. Everything, the entire, I don't care what happens in the investigation, is all tainted based on a statement like this. Now, I understand why Hochul's doing this. Brad Blakeman is giving her the business right now. Bruce, I'm sorry. Brad was his brother.
5: Is
13: his brother. Bruce Blakeman is running a tough race. And so she's using this as a cultural moment. But there's guys that may be, and the victim, alleged victim, may be impacted as well. You can't use these cases to up your political race. And I think that's what she's trying to do.
5: No doubt about it. And with the attorney for one of the students said, before the AG was appointed to investigate these allegations, she publicly stated that this young woman had been forced to endure this horrific and unacceptable. And together with all survivors, we stand with you. 3 days later, she was placed in the position of determining what actually happened. There is nothing improper about expressing compassion for someone who reports a sexual act, but there is an important difference between supporting a person who makes an allegation and appearing to accept the factual premise of that allegation before conducting an investigation. They're right.
13: 100% they're right. And the DA has made it very clear that he feels for this woman. He's looking for some type of legal path. He even made the statement when I interviewed him on our program, Brian, that he'll just throw it to the grand jury. Even though he doesn't see any legal foundation right now to charge these guys, he's going to turn it over to the grand jury. I'm sorry, that's also unacceptable. But now it's out of his hands. Now, if the governor wanted to seem a little less political, she could have chose a different DA in a different county as the special prosecutor. But putting Tish James on it with her public statement, I'm sorry, that's unacceptable.
5: But do you think the whole fraternity system is going to get looked at? That whole Greek life is going to get looked at now?
13: Of course. It's not just that.
5: Not just Cornell?
13: It's just not Cornell. It's all of them. Also, this is also just stupid to me. So they have gotten an identity of all of the guys that didn't just participate in that event, but the people that were a part of the group chat. The people publicly are calling for those people there just because they were a member of the fraternity and were members of the group chat, not the sexual act, that they should be fired. Their lives should be destroyed. I'm sorry. That's mob justice. We can't do that. I thought we were done with that.
5: No, unbelievable. But it's amazing. It's become a national story
13: But it does seem as though there was all these stats about how many women said they were sexually abused in these fraternities. It's out of control. I mean, and like, for example, my daughter's school, she was in a sorority, but they brought them all inside the campus. Mm-hmm. So it's basically a place to live, mm-hmm. but they got to monitor it.
11: So I think it's a fair point to say we have issue with sexual assault. That's totally fine on campus. We also got a drug problem on the college campuses as well. I'm all for all of those statements. But cases aren't movement. You can't make a case a movement. And when we start legislating, prosecuting based on movement, innocent people's lives are destroyed. We saw that with the Clancy case. The jurors on there wanted this to be a movement about women's mental health. I'm sorry, that's not the legal standard. The legal standard is always what the person did. Did they know about it at the time? So, and we saw what happened there. Now the lone juror is the one that's being ostracized. Wow. That's why you don't do movement with cases.
13: Lawrence Jones, thanks so much. You're now free to go about your day by the power vested in me. You got it?
11: Thanks, man.
13: All right. Thanks so much. It's a big year, 30 years of Fox. We're going to have a lot of celebrations.
11: Right, because I was there from the very beginning at 3.
13: Right, at 3, which was amazing. I was against the high.
11: Who knew it?
13: Thursday, we're going to be flipping the switch in the Empire State Building.
11: Oh, yeah. Can you believe that? I can't wait for that.
13: Right. We're going to be the ones.
11: I hope you could announce it.
13: Right. I'm an electrician. I got to work it out. They need the pros. Back in a moment.
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22: 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Convicted killer Caleb Flynn set to be sentenced today for the shooting death of his wife in Tip City. A driver crashes into several parked cars in Montgomery County last night. And we're working to learn more about a shooting in Dayton early this morning. 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I'm Sierra Lawson, WHIO Continuing News.
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4: For This Week in History, I'm Ron Otto. October 5th, 1904, Wilbur Wright flies 24 miles and 39 minutes over Huffman Prairie in the Wright Flyer III, achieving practical flight. October 5th, 1963, James Bond debuts when Dr. No premieres with Sean Connery in the lead role. October 7th, 2001, U.S. forces invade Afghanistan. Also on October 7th, singer John Mellencamp is born in 1951, Russian President Vladimir Putin in 1952, and author Edgar Allan Poe dies in 1849. And October 9th, 1919, the Cincinnati Reds win their first World Series beating the Chicago White Sox, but later eight members of the so-called Black Sox would be banned from baseball for throwing that World Series for gamblers. For This Week in History, I'm Ron Otto.
20: Today we're speaking with Tyler Gorlock, who is very afraid of the dark. What happened?
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20: 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Wait, you're also afraid of the word dark?
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7: 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It's 51 degrees in Dayton at 928 on 1290 and 95.7 WHIO.
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9: I'm a former ballet dancer. I'm pretty flexible. I believe in a broad coalition, but the Democratic Socialists are not like a separate caucus. They're a separate party. They had a convention here 8 weeks ago, and they don't agree with the party. We don't believe in defunding the police. We believe in better policing. We don't, as a party, believe in letting prisoners out of prison or open borders. You change those positions, we can have a conversation. But until you change those policy positions, they're antithetical to what a Democrat is.
10: And he basically is reluctant even, and I'll play this soundbite a little later in this half hour. He's reluctant to even endorse El Saeed over in Michigan. He can't really walk away from him just like Schumer can. But they know he's a radical leftist. It actually could blow that race. And if they blow Michigan, it could blow the Senate. So he was forced to admit he's going to endorse him. But he says it's not going to mean much. You're right. In fact, most Democrats are calling him a 1990s Democrat. Okay, what's wrong with that? Center left, I think, is much more electable than extreme left and socialist. I mean, it's good for Bernie Sanders to get in front of his crowd and start talking about socialism and how billionaires are ruining the country. But most of the country does not want a wealth tax. Most of the country does not resent billionaires, let alone trillionaires. You know, they want better opportunities and all those other things. Rahm Emanuel seems to be striking a balance, but if you look at the polls in 28. He never registers. I mean, he's almost at 0%. We come back. The premier historian, Brad Meltzer, has got a brand new book out. He's going to put it all in perspective here in studio. You're listening to the Brian Kilmeade Show. So glad you're there.
7: 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It's our top local story, Dayton cops looking into early morning gunfire.
6: Rain chances are limited, and I mean that. I'm Storm Center 7 meteorologist Brittley Ritz. We will talk about our next best chance for rain.
11: Take a look at 76, 75, and 35 this morning. All roads are clear and traffic moving smoothly across the Miami Valley. I'm Chris Hartley, WHIO Triple Team Traffic.
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7: And it's our top local story. A 911 caller says her son was shot in the stomach in Dayton this morning. The gunfire happening on West 3rd Street a bit after 2 o'clock. No word yet on how this person

0: is doing or what led up to the shooting. We've reached out to Dayton police to learn more. And a driver crashes into several parked cars in Dayton last night, this happening around 9:30 at the intersection of Revere and Donald Avenues. News Center 7's Taylor Robertson has more on video captured from the scene.
1: You hear sirens, people yelling, a man carrying a young child going in and out of his SUV parked on the grass. The woman recording this video is heard asking him if the child is okay. She's also heard telling other people in the area that the man is under the influence of something.
0: No word yet on if this man has been arrested. We're working to get more details. To Miami County, convicted murderer Caleb Flynn set to be sentenced today for the killing of his wife in Tipp City earlier this year. Flynn being found guilty on all 9 charges he faced last week, with the judge ordering him to register on the state's violent offender registry if he's ever released from prison. Flynn is set to learn his punishment at 3 this afternoon. He faces life behind bars without parole. We'll have the live stream of the courtroom on our website at WHIO.com. And you can expect it to feel like spring this week as the weather is going to be cool and dry.
2: The temperatures are decent. We haven't been extremely hot. And with that said, we'll keep the relatively cool temperatures around for the next 2 days and keep right around average, if you will, through the next 7.
0: Storm Center 7 meteorologist Brittley Ritz will have more in our forecast coming up in just moments.
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0: And 2 people are dead and 35 are hurt following a shooting at a block party in Vienna, Georgia. Georgia Bureau of Investigation Director Chris Hosey says more resources are coming for their investigation.
4: The Georgia Bureau of Investigation has activated 6 different investigative work units from across our state and in this region, which includes numerous personnel to assist with this investigation.
0: Those who were injured range from 14 to 51 years old. Cops say some people were hit by cars. Now, the Miami Valley's most accurate and dependable forecast. Here, Storm Center 7 meteorologist Brittley Ritz.
2: This afternoon, hitting a high of 68 degrees. Lots of sunshine, just a few thin passing clouds. And you'll wake up tomorrow morning in the 30s and 40s. Maybe some patchy frost in the rural areas. It'll be light, if anything at all. Most of us are going to be okay. And we'll make our way out of the 30s and 40s, the coldest start of the morning thus far, and hitting a high of 69 degrees, still holding on to that sunshine. I'm Storm Center 7 meteorologist Brittley Ritz on Dayton Severe Weather Station 1290 and 95.7 WHIO.
0: And the latest scan of the live Doppler 7 radar is looking all clear and sunny throughout the Miami Valley this morning. Right now it's 53 degrees in Springboro and 53 in downtown Dayton. Our next scheduled news in less than 15 minutes and immediately when it breaks. 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
11: So Brad Meltzer's here, one of our favorite old-time guests, historian and best-selling author. He's got a brand new book out, We Are the Wright Brothers, the latest in your Ordinary People Change the World series for kids. Brad, congratulations. And while I am really prepared for this one, you know why?
12: Why that?
11: We were doing a show in Dayton, Ohio, one of our great affiliates, WHIO. And during the day, we want to go do something with that city. Do you remember this, Allison?
12: She told me.
11: Yeah, we went to the Wright brothers' house.
12: I heard you went to the house. It's tiny.
11: Absolutely amazing. And what they told us about these guys and their trials and errors, how they got really hurt. I mean, think about flying. How they landed.
12: The Wright brothers didn't fly in a plane together for most of everything they were doing, because they knew if they crash,
11: yeah,
12: all the information's
11: I
12: gone.
11: I knew that.
12: And so at the very end, and we could talk about it, but at the very end, once they train other people in other countries, once they train our military, they go up in a plane together. And that's where, in the book, where we end the book, is them finally flying together and getting in the plane.
11: And is it true about Kitty Hawk, the one that just got off the ground, that they had to be convinced to bring a camera?
12: Well, let's talk about it. I mean, so this is a kid's book, right? But they're my favorite. The only reason I write these kids' books is because of the Wright brothers. Because my buddy Simon Sinek years ago told me this story about the Wright brothers, and this is true, is every time the Wright brothers went out to fly their plane at Kitty Hawk anywhere, they would bring enough extra materials for multiple crashes. Which means every time they went out, they knew they would fail. And they would crash and rebuild and crash and rebuild. And that's why they took off. And I love that story.
11: Yeah.
12: I wanted my sons to hear that story. I wanted my daughter to hear that story. Because I wanted everyone to know that if you dream big and you work hard and you have a good side order of stubbornness, you could do anything in this world. And the Wright brothers, when they're doing it, we think of the Wright brothers like, oh, they flew the plane and everyone cheered. No one even showed up. They had like five people that were there because they tried to get a whole crowd there. They tried to make everyone there because everyone, you know, put the word out. We'll get funding if people know about it. We'll have all this attention. Nobody was coming because no one thought it was possible. They're like, this is never going to work, you guys, ever, ever, ever. And even one of the Wright brothers says, when they failed, he says, I don't think it's going to be able to be done for 100 years. And they didn't stop. And I want my kids to have that lesson. That's why We Are the Wright Brothers is a book.
11: And did it overlap all the way to World War I, where we're watching planes being used as fighter?
12: Well, that's what happened. What they did is, as they started conquering flight, they, of course, the government helped them funding. You can mass produce. You can do things that two bicycle guys in a bicycle store can't do. But they also see their stuff weaponized. And they started seeing that. But obviously it helps. And, you know, they fly on in December of 1903 is the first time they take off. So as World War I's hitting, guess what we have? We have a weapon from the air. So it's an amazing thing to watch them. And as we're seeing right now in AI, as we're seeing anywhere, anytime you make a new invention,
11: right,
12: get ready for someone to weaponize it. Someone's going to figure out how to do it.
11: And so when you approach the Wright brothers, it's inevitable for your series, but would you really talk about resiliency and relentlessness?
12: Yeah, I mean, and I think what's happening right now, listen, we live in an age of anger. We're living in an age of where we're fighting each other and arguing every day. And to me, we owe our kids better than that.
11: Yeah.
12: I think we should show our kids an age of inspiration. And this is the 40th book in the series. We went to Americans. We said, vote for who you want.
11: I mean, look at space. Isn't that the feeling? Aren't you seeing what's going on in space right now?
12: Of course. I love the fact that, listen, we always say we're a nation of explorers, but we're really not. We stopped going to the moon. We're not a nation of explorers. We think we are. We're a nation of conquerors. We like to conquer and then we're done with it. And I love the fact we're going back. I did a book on Neil Armstrong and one on Sally Ride in this series. And to me, for the 40th book in the kids series, we said, you pick America. Who do you want? And I thought for sure they're going to pick someone famous, LeBron James, someone else. They picked two brothers from Ohio, from the middle of the country, who have nothing more than ingenuity, their persistence, and teamwork. And to me, that's what we owe our kids. Like right now, like those are values that are core values of America. We still share core values and we owe our kids to it. And to me, we should be using our own ingenuity and our own sense of connection to give kids a better world. And yes, I love entertaining people with our books and people buy these books for their nieces and nephews, But to me, it's that core resilience. It's that ability to crash and rebuild and never, ever, ever stop.
11: Yeah, for my the new season of What Makes America Great, we did Thomas Edison right here in New Jersey.
12: Yeah.
11: And that place isn't busy enough. They have a great museum over there, but it's just as if he walks in tomorrow. And how it was nothing but innovation and set up everyone to be around and get that sense of we can. It's not all about him. It was about putting other people in place. And if they have an idea, how to mass produce it right away, and not mass produce it, I should say, how to build it right away.
12: Right.
11: So Bill Jones has an idea. Let's put that into action. And that's also the need to, when you have an invention, to be able to bring it to production, because you have to be able to troubleshoot. You can't give it to Taiwan,
12: of course,
11: and you can't give it to Hong Kong or China. You need to be able to hone it and not give away your IP in the process.
12: Well, what I love is the Wright brothers, when they're building, they have this bicycle shop and they're building, there are all these other people trying to crack flight. You have all these other people who have government funding, who have big money, who are big corporations, who are looking to cash in. They're all competing against the Wright brothers. You know what the Wright brothers got? Nothing. Wilbur and Orville, that's it. Their own ingenuity. They can't even afford to build a big model when they want to build the engine and they want to figure it out. So they build these tiny little toy versions, and then they build a little wind machine. They're like, we'll test it here, it'll be cheaper. And these two guys beat all the people who have all the funding. They keep it for themselves. They have all the IP. And you know why they do it, Brian? Everyone was like, why the Wright brothers are Wright brothers? And here's the secret. It's their parents. Their parents, basically their dad, when Orville and Wilbur are 7 and 11 years old, their dad comes home one day, Dayton, Ohio, and he says, look, boys, and he opens up his hand, and out of his hand, he throws a toy into the air. It's one of those propellers you wind on a rubber band. And these boys see it, and they're like, what's that? And we all know that, but they never saw anything like it before. And they start watching, and they start timing it. If we spin it around this many times and wind it up, how many seconds will it be in the air? They start seeing, what will the wind do to this? How much longer can we make it go? How much tighter can we wind it before it breaks? How many times can you use it before the rubber band goes out? They would, and the reason why they got that is not just their father, is their mother was the builder in the family. She was the tinkerer. She used to build sleds. Her dad used to have a shop that he would build in. And one day they come home and they see that their kids have taken apart, one of them had taken apart their sewing machine. Like all the pieces on the floor. You know what my mother, may she rest in peace, would do to me if I took apart the sewing machine as a kid? I'd dead as could be. And the mom and dad look at the brother and say, fantastic. Keep building. Keep figuring things. Use your curiosity. That's why the Wright brothers are there. It's almost like the Wright brothers itself, right? Like we have Dayton takes credit for it and Ohio takes credit for it, right? You have, and as they should. And then you also have North Carolina, Kitty Hawk takes credit for it. And everyone's like, well, which one is it? Is it Huffman Prairie when they come back to Ohio? Mm-hmm. It's the same thing like the Wright brothers. It's like their parents. You can't take one of the pieces out. It won't fly. It takes all the pieces for it to work together.
11: So Justice Alito has a book out, and I thought it was really appropriate that he talked about originalism, where it came from, how it's still feeding off the Constitution, and where we got it from. I want you to hear this, cut 32.
13: Those are the most difficult cases. Sometimes history, and of course starting with the text of the Constitution, sometimes the text and sometimes history, provide a pretty clear answer to the specific cases that come before us. But when you're dealing with something like new technology, history cannot provide that kind of an answer. And so in those instances, the best we can do is to try to understand as clearly as we can the legal principle that is embodied in the Constitution. And then we have to apply that to this new technology and try to apply it in the way that makes the most sense. I think in some instances, as I said, it provides a clear answer.
11: So how do you regulate AI? How do you regulate flight? Because there is the founding fathers didn't have any idea that we're going to be able to fly a plane. Maybe Benjamin Franklin did, who knows? But how does the Constitution still function?
12: Of course. I always say my first book I ever wrote was about the Supreme Court. I was coming out of law school. I was so fascinated with it. And one thing that someone said to me, and I realized, and it's so true, is if we wanted to just always have the, you know, if the law was easy and it was clear and we knew every time what it would do, we'll just build some robots and give them the Constitution, say, tell us what it is. And every decision would come out the same way. But we don't even want that. We want you to be able to look and say, you know what? I don't know. This is AI. What is AI? What does that mean? Is it a person? Do we regulate it? What do we do with this? What's Twitter? Is that a network? Is that like something different? Is that like CBS was back in, you know, in the 20s and the 30s and the 40s or whatever it was? And each time, the reason why we allow non-justices to make that answer is because as a country, we believe in the ability of ourselves, that we're going to be able to apply these new things, that when a plane is invented,
14: yep.
12: and then when a computer is invented, and then when Twitter is invented, and then when AI is invented, that we're going to deal with it in hopefully a smart and educated way. So we all love to talk about originalism, but we always know originalism can only take us so far, because you got to eventually, as Alito says correctly there, make an adjustment for things that aren't in the Constitution. And that's not the flaw of the system. That's the beauty of our system, is that it can apply to all these new things.
14: Do you feel better from other times when you visit over the last 5 years about America's history and how we're handling it? As you see the flag on NFL, every NFL game now, people standing on the national anthem again. Do you feel good about it?
12: You know,
14: better?
12: This is how I feel. Like, I'm on the board of the National Medal of Honor Museum. Okay, so when you know, we obviously care so much on those football games, especially at those Dallas Cowboy games, because our, you know, the museum's there in Dallas. And I love the fact that I get to see that flag unfurled, right? Mm-hmm. That always makes me happy. But it made me happy back then. Here's what I don't like. I don't like us fighting. I think right now our politicians, our AI, our social media makes us mad. Every day we're so mad. But why do our politicians make us mad? Because angry people vote. Because angry people we know watch, but angry people scroll endlessly. And to me, I'm done with that. I read this quote, it's been haunting me for a while. It says, be the reason people believe in good. And that's what my kids' books are about. It's my one spot in my career where I can say to people, you know what? This is what we should give our kids, something better, that we should use our ingenuity. We should use our perseverance. We should use that ability to come together and build and show our kids what a better world looks like.
14: But you know, we've always been fighting.
12: We're designed on the top. When you go into the Capitol and you walk into the House, there's a quote that's on top that basically, I'm going to mess up the quote, but it basically says that we're going to always fight. It's not a bug. It's a feature. We're designed to fight. And the reason why the founding fathers want us to fight is because the idea is that way we won't have a king. That way we won't have one person deciding everything. That's why by design we're supposed to fight. What we're not supposed to do is be ruthless to each other. What we're not supposed to do is have a lack of decency with each other. That's where I think right now we are still in a mess. We are, and again, I don't, you know, to me, every side, if you look at these extremes on each side, mm-hmm. all they want to do is tell you that the other side is a person. But the average American, to me, wants the same thing we all want. They want to be loved. They want to be safe. They want their kids to be able to thrive and have jobs. Like, we all want the same thing, but yet we're finding all these great excuses to keep fighting. And to me, when I do this kids book series, like, and again, the reason why, I like the Wright brothers for determination, but I love them for teamwork. I love them for the fact that they work together. We should use our own sense of connection again to show our kids what it can do.
14: Right. And you know what? The Wright brothers is not about government. Do you think we were depending on the government for too much? Things aren't going right, it's the president's fault. Things are going good, it's the president gets credit. Things aren't going bad, it's, you know, the Secretary of Treasury is the problem. Do you think we're blaming government too much?
12: I think we blame everyone too much. I think we've become a culture of pointing our fingers and saying, those people, that guy, this person. What happened to America when we used to take responsibility? What happened to humility? Like, you know, Neil Armstrong, let's just stay with people who are talking about flight and space. Neil Armstrong used to never use the word I. He used to use the word we. We did this. We accomplished it. And he wasn't just talking about his fellow astronauts. Yep. He was talking about the scientists, the mathematicians, the tailors who sewed his spacesuit. He would say, that's who got me to the moon. And we are now in a moment of our culture where we follow people who write in all capital letters on Twitter and triple exclamation points. I'm done with that nonsense. I think we need to teach our kids better. Stop blaming everything else and take responsibility. You want to change the world, change yourself. That's where it starts. Like, we did an I Am Dolly Parton book, and everyone's asking me, what can we do to be like Dolly Parton? How do we honor Dolly Parton? How do we honor her? And I'm like, have you been to a Dolly Parton concert? Have you been to Dollywood? Like, I've been there. And I can tell you, at her concerts, you'll see people who are city folk, country folk, rich folk, poor folk, black folk, white folk, straight, yeah. gay, straight, everyone in between. She loved them all, as long as you were authentically yourself. And to me, you want to honor Dolly Parton, then act a little bit nicer. Be like her more. Don't just download 9 to 5 and say, I did it. Like, be a nicer person. And if we go out, like you said, and just blame this and blame that, and this one did it and this one, like, that gets us nowhere, but gets us to fighting, and we got to do better.
14: During the Dolly Parton concert, any Irish and Italians? Because you left them out of your description.
12: And the Jews. Don't forget the Jews. Don't forget everybody. And yes. Native Americans were there too. Yeah, everybody was there.
14: Right. The anti-Semitism thing, just real quick before you go.
12: Yeah.
14: Have you been able to get your head around what we're experiencing?
12: Listen, I wrote I Am Anne Frank because I saw that anti-Semitism at that moment in time, this was 4 years ago, I think now, was at an all-time high. And I thought, well, I got to write a book to deal with it. So I wrote I Am Anne Frank. I did not think we could be at an even worse spot when it comes to anti-Semitism. And we are. And I'm like, oh my gosh, I thought we couldn't possibly top that. And it's worse than ever. And, you know, I just watched this clip of a friend sent me of a comedian on stage who basically gets on stage and says, like, you know, hey, everyone, you know, I'm Jewish. And so, and just part of the act. And someone screams out, boo. And he's like, what? That I'm a comedian? That I'm Jewish? Whatever. And they're like, something, something Palestine. And I forget what they yell at him. And he's just like, what? What did I do? And again, we're in this culture of fighting, of arguing, of just, and right. To me, I know it's a complex issue. If it was easy, we'd take care of it yesterday, but it doesn't mean we got to stand up and just hate each other all the time.
14: One more time, the name of the book?
12: We Are the Wright Brothers. So if you have a little kid, niece, nephew, grandchild who needs some inspiration, it's a beautiful kid's book, the 40th book in our series.
14: Wow. Thanks so much. And also, Brad, thanks for endorsing my book, Uniting the Streets.
12: I did. It's coming out in 2 weeks. We got to make sure everyone buys it. In fact, I took a picture with it outside so you can.
14: You did?
12: Because when I take a picture with things, you know that that's going to make your social media.
14: Absolutely.
12: You know.
14: He's the man. Brad Meltzer, best in the business, historian, best-selling author. Brad, thanks so much.
12: Thanks so much for all the support.
14: Back in a moment.
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0: Now from the WHIO News Center, here are the three big things you need to know. A Miami County man convicted of murder set to be sentenced today. We're working to learn more about a fire inside of a vacant Montgomery County home. And one person is hurt after an early morning shooting in Dayton. Full details on these stories and more. Our next scheduled newscast is at 10 o'clock. I'm Sierra Lawson, WHIO Continuing News.
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6: If landlords couldn't get more ridiculous with their leases, the hottest thing that's popping up with the big landlords is a work-at-home fee. I'm not kidding. You sign this lease, you're paying X number of dollars a month, and then you get a notice from the landlord you owe them an extra $250 a month. Why? Because they've observed that you're not commuting anywhere. you must be working at home. And this is a trend where people are comparing rents from place to place to place online, and they're only paying attention to the headline rent, not all the junk fees that go on top of it. When you're looking at a place, you think, oh, that's a good deal. I want to go there to live. You want to see the full lease before you agree to rent there to see what other junk they're going to charge you.
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1: 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I'm Storm Center 7 meteorologist Brittley Ritz.
0: 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It's 54 degrees in Dayton at 957 on 1290 and 95.7 WHIO.
15: If you're interested in it, Brian's talking about it. 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
2: Republicans in Texas are attacking Democratic Senate nominee James Tallarico by questioning his masculinity and calling him low-T. Tallarico said he wished people would stop saying that as he blew the seeds off a dandelion.
14: Pretty funny, right? Those are good old days.
4: Yes.
14: Good old days.
4: It was the one joke I was able to pull
14: out
4: of everything. That was it.
14: I read, like, I don't know if you know this, New York Times has a recap. Mm-hmm. Of late night shows. And I'm reading Saturday Night Live. I didn't watch it back. I tape it every week. I'm like, why would I even look at this?
4: The cold open was brutal.
14: It was brutal. Just anti-Trump.
4: Completely.
14: I'm going, wow. We're screwed with getting comedy that doesn't come from us.
4: Yeah.
14: And except for Bill Maher. But know what we like about Bill Maher? His monologue, not the comedy.
4: That's fair.
14: All right. Thanks for listening to Brian Kilmeade Show. Keep it here.
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6: It's so hard to meet people, it seems, in person. 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And don't let them play your wallet.
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0: Live from the WHIO News Center, this is Miami Valley's News at 10. It's our top local story, an early morning shooting on West 3rd Street in Dayton.
1: We're going to heat things back up across the Miami Valley. I'm Storm Center 7 meteorologist Brittley Ritz. We will talk about when and how warm.
25: Traffic moving very well across the Miami Valley this morning. No traffic accidents to report. I'm Chris Hartley, WHIO Triple Team Traffic.
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0: And it's our top local story. Cops in Dayton say one person is hurt following an early morning shooting. This happening at West 3rd Street a bit after 2 this morning, as a 911 caller said her son had been shot in the stomach. We've reached out to Dayton police to learn what condition this man is in and more details on what led up to the gunfire. WHIO News Time is 10:01. It's now 54 degrees in downtown Dayton. And firefighters are working to learn what started flames inside of a home in Dayton yesterday morning. This happening on St. John's Avenue at a home that firefighters say should have been vacant but wasn't.
5: We believe started in the basement, obviously had extended to the first floor. We had hoarder conditions on all levels, so lots of pathways within the structure.
0: And that's Fire District Chief Chris Kinsler. Firefighters say no one was hurt. And a driver damages several parked cars in Dayton by crashing into them last night. This happening at the intersection of Revere and Donald Avenues around 9:30. A video taken by a witness says she saw a couple she believes to have been under the influence, carrying their kids away from the car. We've reached out to Dayton police to get more details on what exactly happened here. And convicted killer Caleb Flynn set to be back in a Miami County courtroom today to learn his punishment.
7: A judge told Flynn last week if he ever gets out of prison, he will have to register with the state's violent offender registry. A jury found Flynn guilty of killing his wife, Ashley, in their Tip City home. Flynn faces life without the possibility of parole.
0: And that's News Center 7's Letitia Perry reporting. We will live stream his sentencing when it starts at 3 o'clock on our website, WHIO.com.
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0: And three Clark County corrections officers are all now facing charges. Investigators say they ignored an inmate's request for medical attention and also left her inside of a pod with her attacker. Garrett Miller, Miel Savory, and Frank Jenks are all set to appear in court next month. None of them are in custody at this time. The other inmate, identified as Madison Boone, is also facing an assault charge. WHIO News Time is 10:03. 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
8: 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It's called Miami Valley's Morning News, and it's all news, all weather, and all traffic all morning long. 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
0: 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A reminder, this hour's $1,000 keyword is code. 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Now with the Miami Valley's most accurate and dependable forecast, here's Storm Center 7 meteorologist Brittley Ritz.
1: 68 degrees this afternoon, just a few passing thin clouds. 30s and 40s tomorrow morning with some patchy frost possible, but most of us are going to be okay. We'll hit a high of 69 tomorrow afternoon. 77 degrees going into your Wednesday as we switch that wind direction to the south and west ahead of our next weak cold front that comes through. It'll be a dry front, so no rain expected going into Thursday and Friday with partly cloudy skies and a high of 75 degrees both days. I'm Storm Center 7 meteorologist Brittley Ritz on Dayton's Severe Weather Station 1290 and 95.7 WHIO.
0: And the latest scan of the live Doppler 7 radar is all clear. Looking pretty sunny throughout the Miami Valley this morning. Right now it's 55 degrees in Urbana and 56 in downtown Dayton. Our next scheduled news in less than 15 minutes and immediately when it breaks. I'm Sierra Lawson on 1290 and 95.7 WHIO, Dayton's News and Talk. 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
14: So glad you're there. It's the Brian Kilmeade Show. I come to you from 48th to 6th of Midtown Manhattan, heard around the country, around the world. So it's going to be a busy, busy hour, busy, busy week. Very exciting. 1 week from tomorrow, Uniting the States will be out. My brand new book, The Six Crucial Moments That Forged the American Miracle. I think those people who love the country celebrating 250, I know you're going to dig into this one and love it. Daniel Turner, founder of the energy advocacy group Power Future. I got to get the latest on the price of oil, the nuts and bolts on diesel. What's it going to mean for 100 to 200 million barrels of oil to flood the market from Europe of diesel, as well as seven ships hit over the weekend? Will that slow down the amount of tankers coming through the Strait of Hormuz? We'll talk about that. But first, let's get to the big three.
11: Number three.
12: Look, I've said as much as I can say about what I think about DA Van Houten's investigation. It was not an appropriate investigation. It was not complete. It was stick your head in the sand and don't look to find a crime.
14: That is Thomas Giafra. He is representing Jane Doe. Cornell rape case moves forward. Governor Hochul tries to help her election fortunes, but hurts the case by taking the most biased person you know in New York, says a lot, Letitia James, and appoint her special prosecutor.
15: Number two. The economic assault is working. Inflation's 80%. The currency's appreciated by 40%. The economy shrunk by 6%. Stay the course. This is working.
14: That is Dave McCormick. Iran beginning to show signs they are cracking as they try and wreak havoc on the Strait as their oil minister resigns. We got the latest.
11: Number one.
16: Let's be careful about all these polls. These races are tight, and they're going to be tight to the end. These polls showing the early Democrat lead. We've seen this before. It has not been borne out.
14: Gaurav, hold your horses, Democrats. You have not won anything yet. Inside a month to the midterms, President Trump goes all in and goes hands-on. Battleground states, red states, all of them. We got go beyond the polls, and that's where we'll begin with Michael Goodwin. Michael, Gaurav weighed in, and he just said, look, there's the Democrats, there's no doubt about it. History says Democrats should have a good day on Election Day. But how good? Does it mean getting the Senate too? Gaurav talked about the importance of the polls and knowing where they're coming from. Listen to this, cut seven.
16: Let's be careful about all these polls. Mm-hmm. The really smart Republican pollster named Patrick Ruffini went back and looked at 3,300 polls over the last four cycles and found that 73% of the time, the polls overstated the Democrat vote. In fact, if you take a look at all 3,300, they overstate the Democratic vote by basically 4 points at the end. At this point, roughly by 7 points. So these races are tight, and they're going to be tight to the end. These polls showing the early Democrat lead. We've seen this before. It has not been borne out. Even Nate Silver said the groups which Democrats are making the largest gains on are those that make the polls most overestimated Democrats in recent years.
14: So no rose-colored glasses, but don't overstate the negative. That's pretty much what you wrote about too, Michael, right?
17: Yes, I think, Brian, that despite what the polls show, there are still lots of opportunities for President Trump and Republicans. It's state by state, of course. But it very much depends, I think, on how well Republicans unite and sell the story of success this administration has had in big ways. I mean, it's obviously the Iranian situation is weighing right now on that, and the price of everyday goods. But there's other aspects to the economic story that are much more favorable, including the employment rates. Unemployment is low. People are making more money. Household incomes are rising. Family incomes are rising. And, of course, the stock market. So there's much to celebrate in this. But like Carl, I also know that you cannot overlook the current moment. And so I think the president's trip, he's visiting 10 states this month, is important. And he's got, I think, to stay on message and not get drawn into issues like the Arch of Triumph and those sorts of things that do not poll well and that are of no interest to people who feel their economic situation is going downhill. So I think the message is important, but sticking to the message is more important.
14: Yeah, I think so. But he does feel positive about data centers, and he does feel positive about AI. He still got everybody together, and he still put together a panel, and a super intelligence panel. He named them, but he wants to guide it. He doesn't want to end it and close it. He's not going to fall prey to this new movement that seems has manufactured as the pandemic.
17: Yes. No, I think that's a good point, Brian, that the president has been a president on this issue. I mean, he personally favors it, but he also understands the political dynamics of it. So the way he's going about it, I think, will lead to the best information that the public can have. I mean, you look at the stock market, for example, very much connected to the whole AI, which is, of course, dependent on the data centers. So there are all this ties together economically, and of course the Iranian war too. So he's got things to sell and explain, but I think there's still time if he says it in a way that people feel included in his vision.
14: Got it. I want you to hear what Senator John Kennedy, he summed it up pretty well too. Cut five. I'm sorry, cut nine.
2: But it's more than just cost of living. The American people, both sides, feel anger. If they don't feel anger, they feel deep melancholy. They feel like the Washington political leaders have let them down, that they don't listen, they don't care. They feel that way about Congress in particular. They think the United States Congress is the best evidence of why it took our ancestors thousands of years to learn how to stand upright. Some of that is our fault. We should have done more, but we've done a lot. And I've been out on the campaign trail talking about it.
14: So he feels as if he feels anger. But don't you think it's also important to point out that inflation under Joe Biden was at a high 9 and on average 5. And under Trump, it's at 2.5 or 2.4. I mean, people should understand, yeah, the prices went up, but they were flying up when Trump got the keys.
17: That's true, Brian. But I think the problem in making that argument is that the prices that went up under Biden never came down. And so anything that's happened since, it's just for many, in many cases, many consumer goods, it's just continually raised them, not nearly at the rate that they were under Biden. But no question that there are all kinds of data that show people on the margin are falling further behind. I mean, the number of credit card delinquencies, the balances of credit cards, people living on credit cards, for example, that's increasing. So those are the kind of people it's difficult to say what they want to hear. It's really about what can you do.
14: No, I hear you, but I should point out who's responsible. Just don't give the Democrats a free pass on this because they said nothing when things were out of control. When they got $1.9 billion, I mean, how much money was it? $1 trillion to on their infrastructure bill and the Inflation Reduction Act, which they mocked us and said it really had nothing to do with inflation, which we knew all along. But you spend like that, of course you're going to get inflation. Yeah, Trump spent during the pandemic because he was advised that we had to send people home to stop working. But after that, Biden went to town.
17: But, you know, Brian, the thing about Donald Trump that's always amazed me, he lived his life as a Manhattan developer, born to a wealthy family. And yet he is the candidate, going back to 2016, he is the candidate who most connected to the working class. And the people who felt left out felt that he was their spokesman. And you look at all of the things he has done, and that's why in the column I mentioned the two highlights for me of the 24 campaign against Biden and Harris, the garbage truck and then working at McDonald's. I mean, in a way, they were campaign stunts, but they really, I think, captured the essence of who his appeal was for, who he wanted to talk to. And I would hope he would get back to that kind of appeal, because I think it's gotten lost in all of the comings and goings of the presidential office, foreign powers, et cetera, the war. So I think the middle class, the working class, those were his defenders and supporters in both of his victories. I think he has to make it clear to them that he is still with them.
14: He's got Hispanics and non-college educated voters. Those are the biggest improvements. And I think he's hurting on, if I'm to believe the polls, I think he's hurting on them right now.
17: Yes, I agree that there had, look, you look at his approval ratings, and the decline is significant enough that you begin to look at who within his constituency is pulling back from him. And those groups you mentioned are two of them. So he's got some work to do in the next month.
14: We'll see. Michael Goodwin, thanks so much. Michael Goodwin, The New York Post. Appreciate it.
17: Thank you, Ron.
14: Right. The one thing I can't support the president on is giving the cell phone out for Tom Cotton. Tom Cotton is one of his greatest allies. He's never, as far as I know, said anything against the president. On daylight savings time, he's against it. That's it. Who cares? Why the president put out his cell phone number, which, by the way, now I can't contact him. I can't because he was on Sunday, is just insane. The other issue is this billionaire's tax. So we love to, the socialists love to vilify billionaires. Remember, there isn't, remember when Zohran Mamdani said, there should be no billionaires. Really? Okay. There should be, and everybody knows AOC came out and said, you don't make $1 million. You can't be a billionaire. Nobody earns $1 billion. Really? Okay. Have you heard of patents? Have you ever heard of investments that pan out? So you're not allowed to profit? So now they're doing the billionaires tax. And California, if they pass this, they're going to lose every one of the billionaires. They've already lost some significant people, which is their tax base. Remember, people, everyday people, if you make the bottom 50% pay like 5% of the taxes. The top 10% pay 70% of the taxes. And that's not enough for Bernie Sanders. So the billionaires tax is not supported by, of all people, Gavin Newsom. And Bernie Sanders is targeting anyone against it. Cut 12.
4: Can the American people sustain democracy, take on the greed and power of the billionaire class, and create an economy and government that works for all? Or are we destined to live in an oligarchic society where our economic and political lives are controlled by a handful of the wealthiest people in the world? That is the real question on the ballot here in California. And that is why the whole country, and frankly, people around the world, are paying attention to what is happening here.
14: See, I just don't resent any billionaire. I know usually if they inherit money, I look at the Oracle present. So the dad, Ellison, he has Oracle. His son has a bigger vision. He wants to get a media element to it and consolidate these networks, bought CBS and just bought Paramount, which gets with it CNN. So he has a bigger vision than his dad. He might be resentful of it, but he's growing the economy. You know what he's also doing? He's growing his company. You know what he's also doing? Hiring people. And those people need offices. And they got to rent from commercial realtors. And those people need furniture. They got to go to commercial office furniture. And those people are going to need paper goods and computers. That's going to help as well. So you take that wealth, you continue to grow it. You invest it yourself, or you can sit there in a mansion, make a bigger mansion, or you can go out and invest it. I appreciate that. I don't resent that. I mean, you have Elon Musk, who basically bought a whole town and made it a SpaceX town, all right? And now he is going to be buying huge swaths of land. And he's going to be putting data centers there. He's going to hire a bunch of people. He's going to provide a lot of power. And that's going to be a big tax base for the borderline communities. And then he says, listen, if it becomes a problem, I'm going to put him in space. Okay? Do you know anybody else that can do that? It's called the unique talent. Did you watch playoff baseball? Did you watch the NFL on Sunday? I know a lot of you played football. I know a lot of you watch football. When you watch these players out there, they're doing things that you can't do. You can't do it. I'm telling you right now, you couldn't get open. You couldn't be the last man on their roster. Why? They have a unique talent. They worked extremely hard, and they've combined that with making it to the upper levels of society, of their sport, which is their chosen occupation. I don't resent not being Tom Brady. Got a different set of skills, not as good in my job as he is at his. So what? If he becomes a billionaire, like LeBron, I think, is a billionaire. Do you think I resent LeBron? You kidding me? Guy's still working at it, 42, still an elite player. He took a lot of his investments and he grew it in various different sports. This guy wants to take LeBron's money away. I don't want to take these guys' money away. You know what I want? I want him to buy businesses, employ people, give people an opportunity. I'll spin off, you'll spin off, and you'll make the most of it. Even if you buy offices and you have a deli, you could build a restaurant in the area, you will benefit. If you can have a parking lot in a busy road where a guy gets a restaurant conglomerate and you can valet park and you can get a parking lot that's going to benefit. It all goes down the chain. What he does not understand is because certain people have money, it doesn't mean you don't. Back in a moment.
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0: 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Convicted felon and former Speaker of the House Dennis Hastert, dead at 84. And convicted killer Caleb Flynn set to be sentenced today for killing his wife earlier this year. Full details on these stories and more. Our next scheduled newscast is at 10:30. I'm Sierra Lawson, WHIO Continuing News.
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7: I need to make you aware of a hot scam. I saw it happen the other day when I was walking down a sidewalk, and I actually intervened. I stepped in. And here's what happens. There are these supposed charitable solicitors that will stop you typically somewhere where you might be on a sidewalk or even at a red light and say they're collecting money for this cause or that cause. And they say, oh, well, we can do tap to pay. Just hand me your phone. And then what happens? 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Do not hand somebody else your phone to handle tap to pay, because your wallet's going to be mishandled.
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3: 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They belonged to the mother of his child. She had an order of protection against him. He didn't hack anything. He typed in a plate. 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Most were watching women. 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
5: I need to make you aware of a hot scam. I saw it happen the other day when I was walking down a sidewalk, and I actually intervened. I stepped in. And here's what happens. There are these supposed charitable solicitors that will stop you typically somewhere where you might be on a sidewalk or even at a red light and say they're collecting money for this cause or that cause. And they say, oh, well, we can do tap to pay. Just hand me your phone. And then what happens? Later you realize instead of the $10 donation you were doing or $20 or whatever, suddenly $200, $500, $1,000 is gone out of your wallet. Do not hand somebody else your phone to handle tap to pay, because your wallet's going to be mishandled.
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6: Live from the WHIO News Center, this is Miami Valley's news at 10:30. It's our top local story. A Miami County man said to be sentenced today for murder.
7: 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I'm Storm Center 7 meteorologist Brittley Ritz. We will talk about our next best chance for rain.
8: 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I'm Chris Hartley, WHIO Triple Team Traffic.
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6: And it's our top local story to Miami County. Convicted murderer Caleb Flynn said to be sentenced today for the killing of his wife in Tip City earlier this year. Flynn being found guilty on all 9 charges he faced last week, with the judge ordering him to register on the state's violent offender registry if he's ever released from prison. Flynn is set to learn his punishment at 3 this afternoon. He faces life behind bars without parole. We will have the live stream of the courtroom on our website, WHIO.com. And we're learning a convicted felon and former Speaker of the House has died at the age of 84. Dennis Hastert passing away at his home in Illinois over the weekend from what the Kendall County Coroner's Office says was natural causes. He was the longest serving Republican House Speaker, elected in 1999. He was later sentenced to 15 months behind bars in 2015 for hiding hush money payments to cover up his sexual abuse of teen boys, but was never convicted on any sex crimes. And a driver crashes into several parked cars in Dayton last night. This happening around 9:30 at the intersection of Revere and Donald Avenues. News Center 7's Taylor Robertson has more on video captured from the scene.
9: You hear sirens, people yelling, a man carrying a young child going in and out of his SUV parked on the grass. The woman recording this video is heard asking him if the child is okay. She's also heard telling other people in the area that the man is under the influence of something.
6: No word yet on if this man has been arrested. We're working to get more details. And a 911 caller says her son was shot in the

0: Stomach in Dayton this morning. The gunfire happening on West 3rd Street a bit after 2 o'clock. No word yet on how this person is doing or what led up to the shooting. We've reached out to Dayton police to learn more.
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0: And a person is in custody after another shooting left someone hurt in Dayton. The gunfire happening yesterday morning on West Riverview Avenue. Cops say the person they arrested knows the victim and that this was a part of a domestic violence incident. We're now working to learn their names and how that person is doing. Now with the Miami Valley's most accurate and dependable forecast, here's Storm Center 7 meteorologist Brittley Ritz.
2: This afternoon, hitting a high of 68 degrees. Lots of sunshine, just a few thin passing clouds, and you'll wake up tomorrow morning in the 30s and 40s. Maybe some patchy frost in the rural areas. It'll be light, if anything at all. Most of us are going to be okay, and we'll make our way out of the 30s and 40s, the coldest start of the morning thus far, and hitting a high of 69 degrees, still holding on to that sunshine. I'm Storm Center 7 meteorologist Brittley Ritz on Dayton Severe Weather Station 1290 and 95.7 WHIO.
0: And the latest scan of the live Doppler 7 radar is looking all clear throughout the Miami Valley this morning. Right now it's 59 degrees in Oxford and 60 in downtown Dayton. Our next scheduled news in less than 15 minutes and immediately when it breaks. I'm Sierra Lawson on 1290 and 95.7 WHIO, Dayton's News and Talk. 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
4: For This Week in History, I'm Ron Otto. October 5th, 1904, Wilbur Wright flies 24 miles and 39 minutes over Huffman Prairie in the Wright Flyer 3, achieving practical flight. October 5th, 1963, James Bond debuts when Dr. No premieres with Sean Connery in the lead role. October 7th, 2001, U.S. forces invade Afghanistan. Also on October 7th, singer John Mellencamp is born in 1951, Russian President Vladimir Putin in 1952, and author Edgar Allan Poe dies in 1849. And October 9th, 1919, the Cincinnati Reds win their first World Series beating the Chicago White Sox, but later eight members of the so-called Black Sox would be banned from baseball for throwing that World Series for gamblers. For This Week in History, I'm Ron Otto.
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5: If landlords couldn't get more ridiculous with their leases, the hottest thing that's popping up with the big landlords is a work-at-home fee. I'm not kidding. You sign this lease, you're paying X number of dollars a month, and then you get a notice from the landlord you owe them an extra $250 a month. Why? Because they've observed that you're not commuting anywhere. You must be working at home. And this is a trend where people are comparing rents from place to place to place online, and they're only paying attention to the headline rent, not all the junk fees that go on top of it. When you're looking at a place, you think, oh, that's a good deal. I want to go there to live. You want to see the full lease before you agree to rent there to see what other junk they're going to charge you.
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1: My bill would require data centers to pay for their own electricity, saving ratepayers, lowering electric bills for local citizens. It passed the House 417-3. 206 Democrats voted for it in the House, including Hakeem Jeffries and AOC. And Chuck Schumer, well, he blocked it. He ordered the Democrats in the Senate to block the bill, or it would be law today. We would be listening to the people, holding data centers accountable, but Chuck Schumer blocked it. Because here's the bottom line. Democrats want to talk about affordability, but they don't want to do anything about it. The bottom line is their crass political strategy is hurting ratepayers at the local level in places like Ohio, and they should be ashamed of themselves.
2: Senator Husted talking about everything he says is 100% correct. They said, well, it didn't have any enforcement in it, so we're not going to vote for it. It gave them parameters to enforce. Senator Husted, his four data centers, but he's doing it with the community in mind. The community should have a say in it. That's what the president's saying, too. Daniel Turner joined us now, founder of the Energy Advocacy Group, Power the Future. Daniel, when it comes to data centers, that's a red hot issue, especially in Ohio, where there's a lot, right?
3: It is. It's an issue nationwide. And I'm talking to you from my sheep farm in rural Virginia. We have a third of the nation's data centers. I pass them every time I drive to Washington, D.C. from my farm. So it is definitely a hot button issue, but it is a solvable issue. And I think what Senator Husted expressed, his frustration, really gets to the heart of it. Like, these are not insurmountable problems. These are things we can tackle if there's political will to tackle it. And unfortunately, every time we get close to an election, every single opportunity to solve a problem becomes an opportunity to exacerbate that problem for the campaign trail. And that's exactly where we are.
2: And do you think a lot of this is still the climate change crowd trying to stop power, regardless of where it is, if it's not solar paneled or windmilled?
3: Absolutely. Yeah, it's a great point. This is the same people who just 2 years ago under President Biden were telling us that we were going to get rid of the gas stove are now telling us we're going to get rid of data centers, because what they have in common is that you take a company like Meta, which in Ohio is building a data center, but they're also building a natural gas power plant that will provide enough power for the data center and for the local community. Well, if you just hate the natural gas industry and you don't want natural gas expansion, this is your new tactic, whether it's a stove, whether it's a generator or a leaf blower. Now it's a data center, right? It's the same thing we see from New England and Northeast governors, Kathy Hochul, New York, Maura Healey in Massachusetts, when they stop natural gas pipelines that were going to bring natural gas to New England, right? From Pennsylvania, from the Marcellus region. They stopped them. They won successfully. But now what do they get to do? They get to point the finger at President Trump and say, look how expensive things are in New England. Affordability, it's all President Trump's fault. Well, we could solve this problem if you didn't want to play political games. But that's what Democrats do really, really well. They play political games brilliantly.
2: Did Governor Hochul do some horse trading on that pipeline where the president said he needs that done?
3: Yeah, there was some. I don't think it ever actually took place. There was some early negotiations. Kathy Hochul is unfortunately not the smartest person to hold that seat. And she's
2: terrible.
3: Just manipulated by all sides. She doesn't know everything on this tragedy coming out of Yale, right? It's a good pivot and it shuts up her critics. So that's where she wants to focus. Because if you look at the issues plaguing my beloved home state where my mom still lives and all my family still lives, which is New York, these are solvable issues. Case in point, Kathy Hochul says she wants to open the first nuclear reactor in 50 years. Well, she wants to build it from scratch. That's going to take a decade. What's sitting idle is Indian Point. She could just reopen that tomorrow, but she's not doing that. She's getting the talking point of we're going to do something great in the future rather than do something difficult now. That's Kathy Hochul in a nutshell.
2: Absolutely. And that's why Bruce Blakeman's got a real shot here. Let's hope. And also, talk about fracking. How much is fracking, the ban on fracking in New York under Governor Cuomo, really hurt?
3: No, it crushes New York State. And we put out a study not long ago on this. You can see it on powerthefuture.com, where we compare New England counties, Pennsylvania counties from their counterpoint in New York State, right? There's just this imaginary, invisible line that north of it is New York, south of it is Pennsylvania, but it's the same geography. It's the same area. And south of that border where fracking is legal, the land is more valuable. The income is higher. The GDP is higher. The tax revenue is greater. Why? Because Pennsylvania allows fracking. And if you recall, and your audience does, and we move at the speed of light now in politics. It's remarkable. But just 4 years ago, when Josh Shapiro was running for governor, he was anti-fracking until he flip-flopped. because he realized, holy cow, if I want to win Pennsylvania, I can't be anti-fracking. So now he's reversed course. I welcome that. I don't think it's genuine, but I welcome it. But he has reversed course. We could do that in New York State, and you could be a profitable, have the revenue. But right. Kathy Hochul hasn't reversed course. It's dem on dem violence.
2: This is what bothers me. I don't expect you to answer this because you're not really political. But if Democrats get in power, I feel as though they know how unpopular and how they've been exposed with the green energy stuff, that the world was coming to an end. If we don't act now, we can't sleep at night. It actually destroyed generations of children who thought the world was going to end. And just because Trump came in power and the average can, and all of a sudden Silicon Valley's not playing ball with Democrats, I thought they grew out of it. But my sense is they just keep in their power to drive for when they do get power again. There goes the gas engine. There goes the oil, the drilling and the fracking.
3: Yeah, 100%. This is a 30, 40-year movement. It's been most of our lifetime that we have seen the climate movement. They're not going to go away anytime soon. You have to realize some of these climate executives at these large, probably Chinese-funded nonprofits, they're making over $1 million a year, right? They have a 401k. They have beach houses. This is a very lucrative business. Big green. We hear all the time, big oil, big oil. Big green is very, very real. It is a multi-billion-dollar industry that produces nothing. All it does is have people lie down in traffic. It litigates. They're very good at litigation. Oral arguments at the Supreme Court on this right now, as we're speaking, on the constant pernicious litigation on climate nonsense. So they're not going to roll over and go away because there's a new sheriff in town. They're just keeping their powder dry until they get a Gavin Newsom president, and they'll be back with a vengeance.
2: It's scary. I just thought sometimes people would move on from things. We'll see. Before we move on, I just think people should know that I'm pro data center, but with reason. If there was a huge hum around my house, I wouldn't be happy. If there was a taking up farmland and hurting the community, I wouldn't be happy. If they're taking up all the water, I would not be happy. If they're upping my rates, I would not be happy. But here's what they are doing. The president, through an executive order and through legislation, if they would just pass it and not worry about the midterm elections, here's what Senator Dave McCormick is. This is the Ratepayer Protection Act, Cut 38.
4: The ratepayer protection is the worst example. We have, you know, people across Pennsylvania talking about electricity prices and data centers, and this would have addressed this head on. And the thing that's most interesting is this passed the House decisively with 208 Democrats voting for it. Hakeem Jeffries, AOC, voted for this. So if you want to see an example where the Democrats are playing politics at the expense of the American people, this is it.
2: And that's it. And I just wanted to put a lid on that. So let's talk about what's going on with the Strait. It looks like there's the East-West pipeline. The Saudis have got back up almost up to full speed. And we're almost at the same level through the Strait of Hormuz, except for this weekend, the IRGC went after about 7 merchant ships. So that slowed things down. Where are we at in the big picture?
3: I remind people all the time, if you can rewind to 2021, just a couple of years ago, when there was a cyber attack on the Colonial Pipeline, which brings gas from the bayou, basically, all the way up the eastern seaboard. The Colonial Pipeline was shut down for 5.5 days, and it wreaked havoc on America, right? People remember the panic, the waiting hours in line. There was pandemonium. The East-West Pipeline in Saudi Arabia shut down for over 3 weeks. So you can look at gas prices and say, wow, right, a big disruption. But this is 100 times worse, and it was three times as long as a shutdown. So I understand people's frustration with energy. I'm never going to dismiss it. Diesel prices are through the roof. I mentioned my farm. I have to buy a lot of diesel, and it is very expensive. I get it. But the world is a volatile place. Russia and Ukraine have blown up 50% of each other's diesel refining capacity. Iran is not completely neutralized, unfortunately. So there is a lot happening in the world. And we have to embrace the fact that if we're going to try to bring stability, whether it's to Ukraine, whether it's to the Middle East, it's going to have an impact on global prices. I'll own Iran happily. I'll say, yes, we're trying to eradicate radical Islam. But everyone with a Ukraine flag next to their emoji, they have to own it, too, because every time we give Zelensky more weapons, all he does is blow up Russian refining capacity. Makes sense. It's a good military strategy, but that's driving prices too. So the world is a messed up place. All of these engagements are causing prices to go through the roof. It's not just one or the other.
2: Daniel Turner, how much does it help that Europe is going to release 100 to 200 million barrels of diesel, and they're going to start putting more upfront almost immediately, as we've asked? What is your thought about that?
3: huge, huge help. But the question is, why did it take so long? And the reason why is because the EU does not want President Trump to have a good midterm, just like Iran doesn't want President Trump to have a midterm. I mean, the IRGC wrote a letter saying, vote Democrat, open letter to the American people. Please put back in people who like us. Right. So the European Union, sadly, is very much the same. The EU should have released these barrels of diesel weeks ago, but they didn't. Why? Because they don't give a damn that it's punishing their people. Europeans are used to high prices. They get to point the finger at President Trump and say he's the bad guy. What we need is a Democrat who will sign on to the Paris Climate Accords again, and a Democrat who will say, hey, you don't have to pay your NATO dues. We got your back. So, yes, it's going to help. But the fact that it took the EU so long to do shows, you know, this whole tinkering in politics. The world is not our friend, and people need to ask why.
2: How close are we to building another refinery?
3: Nowhere. I don't even know of any that are in the pipeline, and they need probably 8 to 10 years to be built. This is where I wish President Trump were a little more aggressive with his executive order. I would be. I would use national security protocols. I would build them on military bases if necessary. I would be building refineries as much as the market demands, and the markets are demanding them. But I mentioned the oral arguments in the Supreme Court case today that's happening, which are all these climate lawsuits. What's the first thing you do if Kilmeade Oil decides to build a refinery? Every single Soros-funded Moms Against Asthma group sues Kilmeade Oil, and they gum it up for years in the courts. Why? Because they don't want you to build it, because they're funded by foreign countries, whether it's the Qataris, whether it's the Russians, whether it's the Chinese. They don't want you to build a refinery because energy independence is bad for the global order. So that's a problem. Who's going to build a refinery and spend years in the courts with hundreds of millions of dollars in litigation costs? It's not worth it.
2: I'm thinking about the people that invest in the XL pipeline and the jobs that were involved, and he just came in and canceled it.
3: $8 billion was lost. And so people say, are you going to rebuild that pipeline? What company would ever rebuild a pipeline knowing that Gavin Newsom's going to campaign on shutting you down, right? I've mentioned this before, and I think it's a very important takeaway. What Biden did canceling Keystone was not just cripple our energy industry. He sent a precedent that any large, complex infrastructure project that is more than 4 years in the making is now a political risk. Who's going to build a dam that's going to take 10 years to build? Who's going to build a railroad that's going to take, unless it's within California, their crappy high speed, which is never going to get built? Who's going to do anything that crosses a state line or an international border if your political opponent's going to run on shutting you down? There's a market signal that Biden sent. Don't do anything because we will campaign on stopping you.
2: Just this thing, Dan, when this war ends in Iran, you're going to watch the strategic oil reserve get filled up. You're going to see the Venezuelan deal really pay off. You're going to see gas go down to 290. And it's going to actually, the market's going to have we're going to be overflowing with oil, correct?
3: We are. But the sad thing, the possibility is that you'll have Majority Leader Chuck Schumer and Speaker of the House Hakeem Jeffries, and they will say it's because of them. We got elected, and look at what happened. Oil prices are down. Energy prices are down. Now vote for us in 2028. And that is the risk that they're trying to pull the wool over the Americans' eyes. That's why people like James Tallarico and Omar al-Sayed have all changed their tune. Subversion. Don't let us answer questions who we really are, what we believe. Just get us power, because then we'll have the ability to campaign for president in 2028. So there's a lot on the line with these midterm elections.
2: Go get him, Daniel Turner. Thanks so much. Appreciate it. Back in a moment.
3: Thanks, Brian. Take care.
2: Great job.
0: It's Brian Kilmeade. 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
10: Now from the WHIO News Center, here are the three big things you need to know. Three Clark County corrections officers are all now facing charges for ignoring an inmate's medical request. We're hearing details on the 911 call of an early morning shooting in Dayton. And convicted murderer Caleb Flynn set to learn his punishment today for the shooting death of his wife. Full details on these stories and more. Our next scheduled newscast is at 11. I'm Sierra Lawson, WHIO Continuing News.
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17: 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I'm Storm Center 7 meteorologist Brittley Ritz.
10: 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It's 62 degrees in Dayton at 1055 on 1290 at 95.7 WHIO.
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18: Kids, let me help. I think I know why you have so much anxiety, so much loneliness. It's because you live in a surveillance state. We all do. According to the Wall Street Journal, everyone is scared to dance at concerts and clubs. Dance like no one's watching? How quaint to think you could still do that. Everyone has a GPS-enabled computer in their pocket, a tracking device in your car, a ring camera at the door. Have you met the Flockers? Flock cameras? Yeah, flock cameras that read your license plate and track your car wherever it goes. Everybody hates them. The people who complain about surveillance do a lot of it themselves. Gen Z is now Gen TMZ. And the targets don't have to be a celebrity. One of the biggest viral stories this year was the two lawyers making out in Central Park. It's okay, they're married. Well, he is. He is. But look, people cheating is a long and cherished human right. It may not be noble, but whatever happened to ain't nobody's business if I do. Andy Warhol famously predicted that in the future everyone would be famous for 15 minutes, one of the most prescient things anyone's ever said. What he didn't foresee is it would be against your will. Because now everyone is the celebrity who thought they could get away with running into Target without any makeup. Everyone now is sad Ben Affleck who can't have a cigarette without it going online. It's disturbing how much Americans now enjoy watching other people be less than perfect. 55% of Gen Z say fear of being caught doing something or saying something that's seen as cringe has prevented them from opening up emotionally. 38% say the fear of cringe has stopped them from asking someone on a date. I get it. You're a 15-year-old and you like a girl and you want to tell her in a text. Well, it better come out like it was written by Aaron Sorkin. Because if there's anything cringe about it and it winds up as a screenshot, that kid is f***. Kids, you got to reverse the cringe. What's cringy isn't looking silly. It's the narc who's reporting it. That's what's cringe.
2: Brilliant. And, I mean, I read this thing verbatim, first time I've heard it, and I thought, unbelievable. I wish I wrote it. So I think about it, but couldn't write it like that. It's just perfect. Bill Maher nails it again. Meanwhile, I don't know why President Trump is still critical.
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23: 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It's our top local story. Sentencing set today for a Tip City man convicted of murder.
24: We're going to heat things back up across the Miami Valley. I'm Storm Center 7 meteorologist Brittley Ritz. We will talk about when and how warm.
25: Driving conditions looking pretty good so far across the Miami Valley. No accidents to report at this time. I'm Chris Hartley, WHIO Triple Team Traffic.
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23: And it's our top local story. Convicted killer Caleb Flynn said to be back in a Miami County courtroom today to learn his punishment.
4: A judge told Flynn last week if he ever gets out of prison, he will have to register with the state's violent offender registry. A jury found Flynn guilty of killing his wife Ashley in their Tip City home. Flynn faces life without the possibility of parole.
23: And that's News Center 7's Letitia Perry reporting. We will live stream his sentencing when it starts at 3 o'clock on our website, WHIO.com. WHIO News Time is 11:01. It's now 62 degrees in downtown Dayton. And a 911 caller says her son was shot in the stomach in Dayton this morning. The gunfire happening on West 3rd Street a bit after 2 o'clock. No word yet on how this person is doing or what led up to the shooting. We've reached out to Dayton police to learn more. And three Clark County corrections officers are all now facing charges accused of ignoring an inmate's request for medical attention. This happening on September 19th with investigators saying they also left her inside of a pod with someone who attacked her. Garrett Miller and Frank Jenks are both set to appear in court next month. Miel Savory does not yet have a hearing date. The inmate accused of the attack, identified as Madison Boone, is also facing an assault charge. And President Trump is announcing a new super intelligence task force to coordinate the federal government's AI response.
5: The aim of it is to coordinate the consumer engagement with the super intelligence companies. Now, tapped to lead this will be Director of National Intelligence Jay Clayton. He's going to report, this entire task force is going to report directly to the president and Chief of Staff Susie Wiles.
23: And that's Fox's Alexandria Hoff. President Trump saying again this weekend that the U.S. must stay ahead of China on AI.
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23: And we're learning a convicted felon and former Speaker of the House has died at the age of 84. Dennis Hastert passing away at his home in Illinois over the weekend from what the Kendall County Coroner's Office says was natural causes. He was the longest serving Republican House Speaker, elected in 1999. He was later sentenced to 15 months behind bars in 2015 for hiding hush money payments to cover up his sexual abuse of teen boys, but was never convicted of any sex crimes. WHIO News Time is 11:03. The Storm Center 7 forecast is next.
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23: 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Now with the Miami Valley's most accurate and dependable forecast, here Storm Center 7 meteorologist Brittley Ritz.
0: 68 degrees this afternoon, just a few passing thin clouds. 30s and 40s tomorrow morning with some patchy frost possible, but most of us are going to be okay. We'll hit a high of 69 tomorrow afternoon. 77 degrees going into your Wednesday as we switch that wind direction to the south and west ahead of our next weak cold front that comes through. It'll be a dry front, so no rain expected going into Thursday and Friday with partly cloudy skies and a high of 75 degrees both days. I'm Storm Center 7 meteorologist Brittley Ritz on Dayton's Severe Weather Station 1290 and 95.7 WHIO.
23: And the latest scan of the live Doppler 7 radar is looking all clear throughout the Miami Valley this morning. Right now it's 61 degrees in Greenville and 62 in downtown Dayton. Our next scheduled news in less than 15 minutes and immediately when it breaks. I'm Sierra Lawson on 1290 and 95.7 WHIO, Dayton's News and Talk. 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
2: All right, for 48th and 6th in Midtown Manhattan, heard around the country, around the world, this is Brian Kilmeade show. We got a lot going on today. I got to tell you what's going on in Iran. Really encouraging signs for us. I'll explain that. Also, the investigation into the would-be hijacking from last week. Man, we're getting details. This was so preventable. It's scary. You wonder how somebody who could fail out of an Omani flight school because he was radical could actually get on a UAE plane as a pilot. And how Australia knew about this guy too, Al-Hami. So this is just crazy. He ends up trying to put an axe in the head of the pilot and crash the plane, possibly in the Ben Gurion airport, evidently, if not just overall. We'll have to see. And then, of course, we have some other breaking news we got to get to. But first, let's get to the big three.
8: Number three.
9: Look, I've said as much as I can say about what I think about DA Van Houten's investigation. It was not an appropriate investigation. It was not complete. It was stick your head in the sand and don't look to find a crime.
2: That is true. And that is the attorneys for the Jane Doe, a possible victim in this rape case. It moves forward. Governor Hochul does the worst thing possible, gets political. Letitia James is now the investigator. Really? Letitia James, could you be more pro-Democrat, anti-Trump than that? Are you ever going to get to the bottom of things when she's already sided with the victim?
10: Number two. The economic assault is working. Inflation's 80%. The currency's appreciated by 40%. The economy shrunk by 6%. Stay the course. This is working.
2: That is Dave McCormick, of course. Iran beginning to show signs they are cracking as they try and wreak havoc in the Strait as their oil minister resigns. We got the latest.
8: Number one.
11: Let's be careful about all these polls. These races are tight, and they're going to be tight to the end. These polls showing the early Democrat lead. We've seen this before. It has not been borne out.
2: Karl Rove weighing in, not willing to say curtains for the Senate and the House with the midterm elections inside a month away. President Trump goes all in, hit 3 states in 4 days. Now he's at it again today. He's going to red states. He's going to battleground states. He is not going to. He's going to go right through the tape. No doubt about it. But the other big story that we're talking about, it's become a national story, kind of by surprise, is something that happened in 2024 when there's alleged gang rape situation that happened at Cornell University. There was an investigation. They couldn't prove it. There's text messages that said there shouldn't be any investigation, that it was all consensual. Then we find out about the use of ketamine, plied with ketamine and drunk. Does that mean that the guys that are involved in this are exonerated? Perhaps not. In the New York State law, if you do drugs and alcohol, are you suddenly no longer protected? Perhaps not. We know that everybody's lawyered up, and this is now a national story. Donna Rotunno all over it, Fox News contributor, criminal defense attorney, and host of Fox News' true crime podcast, Crime and Justice with Donna Rotunno. Donna, welcome.
12: Hi, Brian. Thanks for having me.
2: So, Donna, what are your thoughts right away about this case? This is something that happened in 2024, and there's a lot of records, a lot of text messages. These guys have been graduated now for over a year, 2 years now working on it, but now they're evidently mostly rugby players from a fraternity. A lot of people weighing in from the president to now both attorneys, and Letitia James now is going to lead the investigation. Do you think that's a good move? I think it's an awful move.
12: I couldn't agree with you more, Brian. It's an awful move because she has already shown how she feels about this in her own Facebook post. She has come out saying that she feels for this victim. She sides with this victim. She should be heard. And although I agree that everyone has the right to be heard, that does not mean they have the right to be believed. And so what we have to do is we have to listen to everyone, but we have to look at the facts. And the facts are going to play out little by little every day. We're hearing more. Just this morning, I heard ABC News put out a recording of a phone call that was had. And you can listen to both sides of that phone call and you can argue it on both sides. You can say, was she manipulating the phone call? Was the purpose of it to try to get this guy to give her some information? You can argue that he was trying to gaslight her. So this is one of those situations where I think our laws do not really sort of align with what happens on these college campuses. And there's going to be people that want to come after me about this position that I take. But at the end of the day, I do not think it is more incumbent upon a young man to determine whether or not someone is intoxicated, just as much as it should be as incumbent on the young woman. I mean, it's like we put these 20-year-olds in situations and say that the man is supposed to be the bigger adult in the room. Well, why aren't we saying maybe not put yourself in the room in the first place? And so I think there's so many ways to talk about this where, you know, women want this true level of equality. But if you want a true level of equality, you have to assume equal risk. And without assuming that equal risk, all you're doing then is making women victims of circumstances that they have choices in making.
2: So Donna, what does it say? This is working against her. She still wanted, according to text messages, days later, she still wants to go to some fraternity party in the same exact place. And she does say in a text message, just to paraphrase, that you didn't do anything wrong to one of the people that I guess started this whole situation.
12: Well, I think you're right. I think you have to look at the timeline here, right? This alleged incident happened at the beginning of October. She doesn't make this allegation to the police until November. And in between, there's this whole conversation about a party that she's dying to go to. Now, there's always going to be the people on the other side that say you're never going to have the perfect victim and victims are going to do things that they should not do. They always invoke the Harvey Weinstein example where women on the other side of the country are sending him emails about what a wonderful guy he is after they're claiming that they've been raped. At the end of the day, we have to use our common sense and we have to say, how do we determine what truly happened here? And in looking at all of these communications, you have to piece together what the intention was, what the purpose was, what the feelings were. And that's how you determine what is consensual and what isn't.
2: It looks like the lawyer yesterday says it might be more than seven.
12: I heard that yesterday. I also heard him say that there might be evidence in the bottom of a lake somewhere with absolutely zero evidence to back that up. I think it's completely irresponsible, Brian. We are seeing this trend in lawyers, whether it's the lawyer for the holdout juror in Clancy, whether it's Reddington himself, whether it is now lawyers in this case, lawyer for Jane Doe, that are coming out and making this media tour about changing the narrative of their cases and putting out the narrative that they want heard. And let's remember that this civil lawyer filed a civil lawsuit. And in that lawsuit does not admit at all that his client ingested drugs and alcohol. I mean, it's just so voluntarily, it's just so unbelievable to me that now we want to change the facts of what happened back in 2024. And that's why piecing everything together is very important. And I want to remind people that information in a civil lawsuit is not evidence.
2: What do you mean? So if it's a civil lawsuit, well, because they're trying to get money, this is not criminal. So you have right. to start over? You can't build off that?
12: No. You can build off the allegations. But my point is that there's allegations made in a civil lawsuit that are extremely one-sided. When a civil lawyer files a complaint, that complaint is the perspective of their client and their client alone. They decide what they're putting in that lawsuit, what they're not including in that lawsuit, what may later come out in court. So to look at that the same way that you may look at a criminal complaint or a criminal police report, I think we just have to be clear that this is someone's version of events. It is not accepted evidence. That's all I mean.
2: I want you to hear Jane Doe's attorney yesterday, Cut 31, Thomas Giafra.
9: If this was a normal investigation that was done in New York City, for example, they would have gotten search warrants. They would have grabbed every single one of these phones of these guys. They would have downloaded all this material. I'm confident, knowing this day and age and the group that we're dealing with, that there were other photos, there were videos. And you know where I think those photos and videos are now? I think they're in the bottom of Lake Cuyahoga, because once they knew there was a problem, they cleared everything out and they got rid of it. And the fact is that the investigators let that happen. They let that happen, we'd have a lot more evidence. And frankly, I'm not even sure we have everybody who participated in this assault, because my client was blacked out during periods of time. And that's reported in these statements. We don't even know the people we have or the people we definitively know. If you ask me, I believe there were more.
2: So you're there's a lot of speculation and hyperbole in that statement.
12: A lot. And that's where my problem lies. You know, this is all, you know, spewing information that you have no basis to gather that from. I mean, there's been no allegation that anybody deleted anything. I'm sure that investigators at the time, when they were asking questions, they asked for any information that was available. And when you talk about, you know, this lawyer says there would have been subpoenas and they would have been able to gather all these things. That may or may not be true. You don't just get to go into somebody's phone because you feel like it, right? There has to be a judge that signs off on that. And there has to be reasons to obtain that information. And if at the time the information given was that, you know, this was fairly consensual, I can't imagine that any court was going to sign off on search warrants for those phones. So again, is that true that that happens in some investigations? Of course it's true. But does that mean that it would have happened here? I think that also is speculation, given the fact that this was a closed investigation. And remember, we can argue back and forth about whether or not the police did a good job, because frankly, I don't think that the DA had all the evidence when he made that decision. And so if you're going to reopen it, you're going to reopen it. But we also have to remember, there was a full Title IX investigation with a full Title IX hearing. So the information that was presented is presented on both sides, the victims and those that could potentially be charged and those that were charged under Title IX. So, you know, there were hearings here.
2: So the one thing about New York, I understand that there's rules if a crime happens, if you voluntarily are really taking alcohol or drugs. As I'm not saying anyone should be exonerated, but if you make that choice, how does that affect your case?
12: So yes, in New York law, voluntary intoxication is not something that affects consent. So if you voluntarily are intoxicated, they say that it does not affect your ability to consent. Now, in other jurisdictions where I live in Illinois, there are cases where if you are too intoxicated to consent, then consent is not an option. So the jurisdictions are different in the way that they apply these laws and the types of laws that they have. So in this case, voluntary intoxication does not mean that you cannot consent and that you have to be, there's specific language, that you have to be unable to communicate your, you know, lack of desire. You have to be incapacitated is the term.
2: So
12: in New York,
2: Donna, what's the next step? Because you had two things. So Letitia James is going to assign somebody to investigate this. At the same time, you have a civil suit moving forward. And now we have a bunch of former students, Cornell students, lawyering up. One of which was name was exposed, had nothing to do with this. He was a Marine who was a member of the fraternity, but wasn't even there. But his name was out there and he's getting threats. So where does this case go?
12: So you're right. There's a bunch of different things happening here all at once. There's this civil lawsuit that was filed, and all of these young men that are named in this case will have to lawyer up and they will have to fight this lawsuit in court. Now, remember, the civil standard is lower in the burden of proof than it is in criminal court. And so quite often you can see a finding of liability in a civil court because you're basically looking at 51% versus 49%, which is not the standard in criminal court. So you can have two very different findings if there are two separate cases happening. You also have this investigation happening. Now, here's my problem with the investigation. Not only that it's being led by Tish James, but the AG's office is really not an office that normally investigates sexual assault. So what I do hope is that somebody on that staff has experience, maybe as a former state crimes prosecutor, that actually knows what they're looking for in these cases, because this is not the type of crime that the AG normally investigates. So I'm a little worried about that as well. I'm also worried about now all of this conversation and public discourse is going to be the motivating factor as to charging. And I just would hope that the system itself could stay as neutral as possible to do the right thing. And if the right thing is charging these young men, then that's what should happen. But if you charge them only based on the pressure that's happening in the public arena, I have a real problem with that.
2: Yeah, I just hope everyone understands after the Duke case, you're not doing yourself any favors jumping to conclusions either side.
12: And this Duke is not the only one. I mean, Brian, I've been doing this work for a long time now. I do a lot of sexual assault cases, and I can prove more times than not that people have lied. And it's very disheartening. And everyone thinks that, you know, I have this view or I don't believe women. That is not true at all. That is not true at all. But what I will say is that many times I have handled cases where we can prove with evidence that people have lied and have falsified these types of allegations. I mean, look at the Johnny Depp case. Okay, now Johnny Depp, of course, was only civil, but the world watched that play out. And once they heard the evidence, they had a very different view of the facts than they did going into that case.
2: Absolutely. Donna Rotunno, check her out on Fox News, on Fox Nation. She's got a show, Crime and Justice with Donna Rotunno, which is your podcast. And then, of course, your Fox Nation show every single day. Donna, thanks so much. When we come back, your calls, 1-866-408-7669. And then we tell you about what's happening with Iran. Really encouraging things. I'll explain.
1: Don't go anywhere. Brian Kilmeade will be right back. WHIO is giving away a grand for groceries with your next chance happening at noon today.
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23: 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A driver damages several parked cars in Montgomery County after crashing into them last night. We're working to learn how a person is doing after being shot in Dayton this morning. And convicted killer Caleb Flynn set to be sentenced this afternoon for the murder of his wife in Tip City. Full details on these stories and more. Our next scheduled newscast is at 11:30. I'm Sierra Lawson, WHIO Continuing News.
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19: 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Healthcare costs have been going up and up, especially hospitals pushing up prices higher and higher, and that's ultimately reflected in what you pay for insurance. So a lot of people who are buying legit health insurance on a healthcare exchange are finding, I just can't keep this, and they're stopping paying. And then you're hearing a pitch for what they call behind your and my back skinnies. These are pretend health insurance policies. The brochures are really fancy, but if something's really wrong, you have a big illness, a big expense, they don't pay. They may pay for routine doctor visits, but something really goes wrong, that premium wasn't worth it.
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0: 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I'm Storm Center 7 meteorologist Brittley Ritz.
23: And I'm Sierra Lawson in the WHIO News Center. It's 61 degrees in Dayton at 1127 on 1290 and 95.7 WHIO.

0: honestly one of the more entertaining parts of the show.
1: Right. I mean, I couldn't believe how bad the one was last week.
0: Yeah.
1: It was just
0: I feel like
1: terrible.
0: Last week's cold open, at least, was, I think, slightly better than this week's, though.
1: Right.
0: Believe it or not.
1: Just slanted. I mean, they have a political agenda as much as Jimmy Kimmel has a political agenda. Now, Howard Stern has a political agenda.
0: Yes.
1: And so, Robert De Niro, over the weekend, he came out against Trump. I did not even know he was against Trump. Really caught me by surprise.
0: Seriously.
1: Yeah, and he says to keep the vote of New York pure. But I know Donald Trump is going to Syracuse. He's going to be helping out Bruce Blakeman there. And it looks like Zohran Mamdani is going to help out Governor Hochul in New York City. But every time he appears with Hochul, it hurts him. It hurts her other places.
0: Yeah, upstate. Question for you, though. Did you see Steve Hilton's controversial ad?
1: No.
0: Oh, it's uncomfortable.
1: Really?
0: We can maybe play at the last segment here. But I guarantee you, we didn't pull it because you will be squirming. You'll be very uncomfortable listening to it.
1: Okay.
0: What a tease.
1: I also saw that Ken Paxton's ex-wife.
0: Yes.
1: Even though they're suing each other publicly in the most...
0: She basically said, still vote Republican.
1: Yeah. She doesn't mention his name, though.
0: Correct. She's not a fan of him, but she still thinks going Republican will be better for the country.
1: Vote Republican across the ticket, she said. That'll help. And then Ken Paxton caught again off mic, complaining that Washington's running his campaign, that he's not running it. What is with this whiny, lazy guy?
0: But you should still vote GOP.
1: That's what she says. That's what she said. Back in a moment.
2: 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It's our top local story. Sentencing today for a Miami County man convicted of killing his wife.
3: Rain chances are limited, and I mean that. I'm Storm Center 7 meteorologist Brittley Ritz. We will talk about our next best chance for rain.
4: Take a look at 76, 75, and 35 this morning. All roads are clear and traffic moving smoothly across the Miami Valley. I'm Chris Hartley, WHIO Triple Team Traffic.
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2: And it's our top local story. Convicted killer Caleb Flynn back in a Miami County courtroom this afternoon, expecting to get a life sentence. Flynn is set to appear at 3 o'clock to learn whether he'll get a chance at parole or not after being found guilty on the 9 charges he was facing in the shooting death of Ashley Flynn. Last week, a judge ordered him to register on the state's violent offender registry if he's ever released from prison. We will live stream his sentencing on our website, WHIO.com. And cops in Dayton say one person is hurt following an early morning shooting. This happening at West 3rd Street a bit after 2 this morning, as a 911 caller said her son had been shot in the stomach. We've reached out to Dayton police to learn what condition this man is in and more details on what led up to the gunfire. And a driver crashes into several parked cars in Montgomery County last night. This happening around 9:30 at the intersection of Revere and Donald Avenues. News Center 7's Taylor Robertson has more on video captured from the scene.
6: You hear sirens, people yelling, a man carrying a young child going in and out of his SUV parked on the grass. The woman recording this video is heard asking him if the child is okay. She's also heard telling other people in the area that the man is under the influence of something.
2: No word yet on if this man has been arrested. We're working to get more details. And 2 people are dead and 35 are hurt following a shooting at a block party in Vienna, Georgia. Georgia Bureau of Investigation Director Chris Hosey says more resources are coming in for their investigation.
7: The Georgia Bureau of Investigation has activated 6 different investigative work units from across our state and in this region, which includes numerous personnel to assist with this investigation.
2: Those who are injured range from 14 to 51 years old. Cops say some people were hit by cars.
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2: And those in Vandalia, you'll want to gather up your fallen leaves. The city will have street sweepers out in neighborhoods coming by to collect the piles. They're asking people to not throw in any sticks or other brush and to rake only leaves close to the curb so they can come pick it up. You can find more details on the leaf pickup schedule at WHIO.com. Now the Miami Valley's most accurate and dependable forecast, here Storm Center 7 meteorologist Brittley Ritz.
3: This afternoon, hitting a high of 68 degrees. Lots of sunshine, just a few thin passing clouds, and you'll wake up tomorrow morning in the 30s and 40s. Maybe Some patchy frost in the rural areas. It'll be

0: light, if anything at all. Most of us are going to be okay. And we'll make our way out of the 30s and 40s, the coldest start of the morning thus far, and hitting a high of 69 degrees, still holding on to that sunshine. I'm Storm Center 7 meteorologist Brittley Ritz on Dayton's Severe Weather Station 1290 and 95.7 WHIO.
1: And the latest scan of the live Doppler 7 radar is looking all clear throughout the Miami Valley. Right now it's 63 degrees in Xenia and 62 in downtown Dayton. Our next scheduled news on less than 15 minutes and immediately when it breaks. 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
4: If landlords couldn't get more ridiculous with their leases, the hottest thing that's popping up with the big landlords is a work-at-home fee. I'm not kidding. 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Why? 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You must be working at home. 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I want to go there to live. You want to see the full lease before you agree to rent there to see what other junk they're going to charge you.
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8: He's so busy, he'll make your head spin. It's Brian Kilmeade.
9: Hi, everyone. Brian Kilmeade. Welcome back, everybody. I'm privileged. It's great to have you back with us. And we got to talk about what's happening overseas. But I first want to talk about what happened with that would-be hijacking with that Israeli jet. Excuse me, the UAE jet. So it's trying to get over to Ben Gurion Airport. But as you know, the co-pilot decides to grab an axe and hit the back of the head of the pilot. And they start wrestling in the cockpit. As they're wrestling in the cockpit, the door gets open once. He got closed by the co-pilot. Then he opens it again. Can you imagine getting an axe in the head and still saying, man, this plane's going to go down unless, and these people are all going to die unless I find a way to get that door open? And when the door opens, the people have to know there's something wrong. They see the blood, they jump in, a plumber saves the day, 2 pilots or 4 pilots end up being on the plane, they end up flying the plane, even though it's damaged, standing it out and getting into Saudi Arabian airport. Then it turns out the 26-year-old co-pilot is actually radicalized, and they knew it in Oman, that's where he's from, so they wouldn't let him in flight school. But somehow he's allowed to fly this plane. Australia also knew about him. Joining us now to discuss this is Nira Krause. Nuria Krause, she's an Israeli journalist, and she got this story right away, talked immediately to the passengers. Nira, welcome back.
10: Thank you so much for having me, Brian.
9: All right, first off, one of the craziest things is, how many other co-pilots have gotten thrown out of flight school because they are linked to some radical Islam that we don't know about?
10: So that's such a crazy story, because also dozens of Omani pilots have flown into Israel without the Israeli authorities checking their backgrounds, and eventually, there is a whole story here that is being revealed because of this crazy attempt to hijack the plane, because apparently Israeli authorities were not doing their job necessary job in checking the backgrounds of the pilots that are coming into Israel, because apparently Flight Dubai did transfer the information of the pilots ahead of the flight, but the authorities did not check it. And now there's like a huge blame game in the Israeli government.
9: So the UAE did the right thing.
10: The UAE did the right thing by sending the info of the pilots to Israel. But according to the agreement between the UAE and Israel, apparently the UAE was not even supposed to have an Omani pilot on this flight, on any flight from Dubai to Tel Aviv or from Tel Aviv to Dubai, because the agreement is that you can only do it with allies of Israel, with pilots who are coming from nationality of Israeli allies, which actually makes sense because you don't want to have politics involved in being a pilot of a plane. And apparently Fly Dubai did have Omani pilots flying planes, dozens of them, by the way, Brian. I'm not talking about one or two, dozens of specific flights that were flown by Omani citizens. And by the way, this is not to blame the Omani government for that, because the Omanis are also trying to, you know, push themselves out of this situation. They were not sending, this is what they're claiming, they were not sending this pilot to do that. But eventually, when you look at this delicate situation in the Middle East, you must understand that those nationalities are, they have so much conflict and you know, discussions and discourses between different nationalities. And this is why airlines should just do their work in not having different nationalities that are not allies of specific countries being flying, you know, having them to fly those planes. But eventually they did have Omani pilots on flights to Israel and from Israel. But the main gap here, the main breach is that the Israeli authorities did get, this is what we found out during the weekend, and I know that from my sources, the Ministry of Transportation in Israel did get the info of this pilot, but they didn't even check the background, although Israeli authorities should have done that. And also, you know, the Mossad should have been involved in the Shin Bet. This is a regular thing that should have happened, mainly, you know, after 9/11, America began to have these really important rules in terms of who can fly a plane, who can be in charge of, you know, 170 passengers. So for some reason, in Israel, there was a breach there, and eventually it ended, you know, with such a miracle, but it could have ended completely differently.
9: Yes. So you have to wonder where this goes from here and how this adds to everything. And when just the bigger question is Iran linked to it at all? Are they investigating that portion of this?
10: So, of course, that was the main thing that Israel wanted to investigate at the very beginning. They did not find a specific linkage to Iran. They did find some empathy that this pilot, El-Hamami, has portrayed to Al-Qaeda and other terror organizations. They did find that his social media, by the way, was pretty, you know, out there with those opinions about like terror organizations and the liking of them. But when you look into the details, in his investigation, according to my sources, he told the investigators that he was, when he was looking for a job, he was specifically looking to work in an airline that would fly to Tel Aviv. By the way, he also had opportunities in the past to do that. This is not the first time he had flown to Tel Aviv, but he changed his mind when he had the last chance to do that. Thanks God, by the way, because we can know what would have happened with different people on this airplane, because you had this hero Indian pilot, Captain Smith Machar, and you had those group of specific people on this airplane that were able to, in you know, in a few seconds, they were able to save the situation and to take control of the situation.
9: Right.
10: But you can know, you can never know what would have happened. And so he had the chance to do that before, and he didn't do that. But he was plotting he was planning on doing that for a long time.
9: I want you to hear from the pilot. Here's him talking about what happened. Cut 25.
11: I did try and manage to open the door once, but I think he shut it back closed. At this point, I remember I was lying down on the cockpit floor. I felt the aircraft and the whooshing sound and people screaming. And as I was telling the ambassador here, I had that one last fight left in me that, you know, call it personal or call it for people, but let's say I did it, that if I don't do it, I'm gonna die. And that's when I pushed against everything. I gave everything that I had.
9: Just incredible. He had an axe in the head and he's still able to say, I'm gonna open the door twice.
10: It's unbelievable because he was, first of all, fighting him. And then I'm going to open the door, as you're saying. But also he explained that he was not even, he was not able to see anything. His vision was blurred. So he was not able to see what he was doing. But he had this instinct of, you know, pulling his hand and trying to open that buckle there. And he was successfully doing it for the second time. And then it was Yaniv Chayun, the guy that I interviewed, the plumber, as the President Trump called him. By the way, he's a huge fan of President Trump, I should say that as well. Yeah. Yaniv Chayun, when I called him, it was immediately, I'm a journalist here in the United States and I work for Israeli media, so they know me there. So he was immediately telling me how much he likes President Trump. So just in case, you know, the president, I know he likes your work. So Yaniv Chayun loves President Trump. So anyhow, Yaniv Chayun, he was rushing into the cockpit while the pilot, Captain Smith Machar, was able to open the door for the second time. This is unbelievable how heroic what he's done there. Also realizing that there are people that are coming to try and help him. And I, by the way, spoke to his uncle this morning, and he told me that he spoke with his nephew, of course, and he said he did his best and he succeeded. And he said, as we understand right now, he's out of danger, out of the woods, is getting better and better, and he'll be back home soon. And he said that Captain Smith Machar feels that his prayers, Captain Machar prays every night before he goes to bed. So he prayed this specific chant to Lord Hanuman. This is what his uncle told me, Hanumanji. So he did this prayer and he feels like it got him stronger.
9: Gotcha.
10: And then he managed to do that as well. So he had all of those thoughts during that specific thing.
9: I want to bring up another topic, and that is New York Times today writes that in Iran, there's really massive unrest. There's been an oil minister resignation. He was warning about how bad things were getting, and he has resigned on Sunday. The president talked about a worsening economic conditions, and Iran's national security advisor warned that the rapidly deteriorating economy has plunged the country into one of the most difficult periods in its history. It looks like this stranglehold is working. What do you hear?
10: So this is, I think, what President Trump had predicted. He spoke about that possibility that they're sort of strangling the Iranian economy would work out. And we see that for a while now. We see this is a long process of Iran basically losing its economy and having their coin becoming less and less valuable. And the people of Iran, you can tell that by the way they act. They try to also say that on social media. They realize that the economy is becoming much and much worse. Their living there is so expensive, much more than I would say a year and a half ago, but also 6 months ago. And this was President Trump's plan alongside Minister Bassan, that he was trying to take the economy situation of Iran and put that in, you know, that was the target. That is the main target now. He's also, of course, working on the Strait of Hormuz, but he's also trying to strangle their economy. And from what I've been hearing from sources in the Middle East, the government, the Iranian government, has been starting to feel it more and more intense in a more intense way in the past few weeks than it was before. And they feel it in the oil, but they also feel it in different aspects of life.
9: Yeah,
10: and you
9: no
10: can tell it by no one's getting paid. It's really, I mean, not anyone, but like a lot of people are not being paid. It's really hard for them to put food on the table. It's really hard for them to buy something because even if they get paid, the coin is worth less and less. So it's really hard for Iranians to keep on living that way. And the government is not really helping in relieving that situation for the citizens because they're trying to also keep, you know, the governmental money for their power, for their army loading. So this entire situation is bringing Iran to the verge of sort of a collapse, an economical collapse in Iran. But I think that it's too early to say whether they would actually collapse from that situation. I can tell you that Israeli sources, you know, the Israeli government, they're wishful that it would help, but they are also trying to push President Trump into
9: military.
10: Trying to bomb them again. Yeah. And if I can just add, Brian,
9: just real quick, we're up against
10: in 22 days, there are elections in Israel. So,
9: yep, matters a lot. Neria Kraus, thanks so much. Back in a moment.
10: Thank you.
8: It's Brian Kilmeade. WHIO is giving away a grand for groceries with your next chance happening at noon today.
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1: Now from the WHIO News Center, here are the three big things you need to know. A woman is arrested in connection to a stabbing in Trotwood over the weekend. One person is hurt after being shot early this morning in Dayton. And convicted killer Caleb Flynn facing a judge yet again today to learn his sentence. Full details on these stories and more. 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I'm Sierra Lawson, WHIO Continuing News.
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0: 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I'm Storm Center 7 meteorologist Brittley Ritz.
1: And I'm Sierra Lawson in the WHIO News Center. It's 63 degrees in Dayton at 11:52 on 1290 and 95.7 WHIO.
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2: I can't believe I'm doing this. Don't be nervous. It's not that bad. I've just never done anything like this before. Like, what if my dad finds out?
4: Just try it.
2: Look, give me your hand. Close your eyes.

0: I think I liked it.
1: Now lick it.
2: So what was that about?
3: So it's the Steve Hilton ad that's getting quite the controversy, in that it's like two girls. There's like this big trans flag in the background, and basically it's alluding to the fact like she's just going to try being with a girl. But the reality is she's having her fill in the ballot for Steve Hilton to be a Republican, not vote Democrat.
2: Oh, my God.
3: Yes. You want to hear? There's a pastor in California who had a reaction to it.
2: Yeah, let's hear it.
4: Whose decision was that to make that grotesque, insensitive, and maybe it's unknown to them, but an issue regarding lesbianism among college girls and some high school girls that is an actual pandemic of social ill. Do you guys believe that this is a battle between good and evil? Because I do. And I'm not going to hold it against Steve regarding who put out this video. Yes, I'm voting for Steve Hilton. I'm not going to judge him with this stupid ad.
2: It was stupid.
3: I mean, it got a lot of people talking, I will say that. We'll see how it does. Like right now in the polls, right, it's up and down, right?
2: No, you think he's down by 12.
3: Yeah, so it's, yeah. He needed the attention, right? He needs something to spice things up, apparently.
2: You just can't believe, it doesn't really fly with him, does it?
3: I guess in some way, they thought it was going to win some sort of constituency by putting it out.
2: All right, so some other wacky stuff. Robert De Niro on a Trump's terrible, hands off our ballot rally. Listen, cut 17.
5: When Trump's Department of Justice threatens election officials, demands voter rolls, and seizes ballots, what do we say to them? Hands off our vote. When masked and armed ICE thugs stalk our polling places, what do we say to them? Keep your hands off our vote.
2: Well, he's a genius, right? This is why they write scripts for him. This is what he came up with.
3: I know, he couldn't be more...
2: Trump is not even looking at New York. Bruce Blakeman is New York. He's not even playing a role in New York. What is he even talking about?
3: Good question, but I mean, he's getting the coverage, right, by going out there.
2: I don't know. So the other controversy was Ken Paxton. Ken Paxton says, Washington's really running my campaign. And he also said, the RNC midterm convention didn't help me. Well, the RNC is running your campaign, Washington's running your campaign because you seem incapable of doing it. But one of the vote he did get was for Randy White, the Cowboys legend. Listen to this, cut 15.
6: This other guy, I don't know him, but I hear what he says, and that's different from what I believe.
7: Do you believe that James Tallarico is too woke?
6: Yes. I don't want to go into each specific thing, but yeah, I mean, he is not, he's different than what I think is right. And that's why I'm here today. We can't have this guy be in Texas. Are you kidding me? If this guy gets elected in Texas, I'm gonna pull my hair out, and I don't have many left. So we got to get out and vote, and so this doesn't happen.
2: Yep, that's Randy White. So he's got some traditional. A lot of people think that these Republicans, if they don't stay home, will give Ken Paxton the victory. The thing that could do it is that they feel discouraged and won't. And a lot of people feel as though the Hispanic vote's in jeopardy for the President of the United States to capitalize on the redistricting because they said an overzealousness in arrests on the illegal immigrants. Now, it wasn't, you know, they went beyond worse first. So that's what people worry about. And that's what people are saying, that people worry about on the right, that they went too far. I think that there was some incidents that go on. I think it's a combination of things. When you see someone's illegal and they're a criminal, you go get them. And when they're hanging out with other people here illegally, you grab them too. And then there's others that you grab because they don't show up in any of their hearings. They're illegal. ICE knows it. They can target them and get them out. They're getting them out by the thousands. It's going to allow comprehensive legal immigration to happen. Just keep in mind, United in the States, my brand new book, comes out 8 days from today. 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It goes to my local Barnes & Noble. 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
3: The fall-like temperatures are sticking around for a couple days. I'm Storm Center 7 meteorologist Brittley Ritz. We'll talk about a warm-up and how warm we'll get.
4: The left lane is blocked on I-75 southbound just beyond the Sydney for Sales exit due to a crash, so be on the lookout for that. The rest of your highways looking pretty good. Taking a look at 70, 35, and 675. All roads looking pretty good. I'm Chris Hartley, WHIO Triple Team Traffic.
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1: And it's our top local story. Convicted killer Caleb Flynn set to be back in a Miami County courtroom today to learn his punishment.
6: A judge told Flynn last week if he ever gets out of prison, he will have to register with the state's violent offender registry. A jury found Flynn guilty of killing his wife Ashley in their Tip City home. Flynn faces life without the possibility of parole.
1: And that's News Center 7's Letitia Perry reporting. We'll live stream his sentencing when it starts at 3 o'clock on our website, WHIO.com.
2: WHIO News Time is 12:01. It is a beautiful 65 degrees in downtown Dayton. A 911 caller says her son was shot in the stomach in Dayton this morning. Gunfire happening on West 3rd Street a bit after 2 o'clock. No word yet on how this person is doing or what led up to the shooting. We've reached out to Dayton police to learn more.
1: And a woman is arrested, accused of stabbing a man in Trotwood during an argument over the weekend. 32-year-old Dazzling Harris is facing a felonious assault charge in connection to the attack that happened on Morgan Avenue a bit after 12:30 Saturday morning. The man was sent to a hospital and is expected to be okay. We're working to get more details.
2: President Trump is announcing a new superintelligence task force to coordinate the federal government's AI response.
7: The aim of it is to coordinate the consumer engagement with the superintelligence companies. Now, tapped to lead this will be Director of National Intelligence Jay Clayton. He's going to report, this entire task force is going to report directly to the president and Chief of Staff Susie Wiles.
2: As Fox's Alexandria Hoff, President Trump saying again this weekend that the U.S. must stay ahead of China on AI.
0: This is WHIO Continuing News.
1: And we're learning a convicted felon and former Speaker of the House has died at the age of 84. Dennis Hastert passing away at his home in Illinois over the weekend from what the Kendall County Coroner's Office says was natural causes. He was the longest-serving Republican House Speaker, elected in 1999. He was later sentenced to 15 months behind bars in 2015 for hiding hush money payments to cover up his sexual abuse of teen boys, but was never convicted on any sex crimes.
2: WHIO News Time is 12:03. 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
11: I need to make you aware of a hot scam. I saw it happen the other day when I was walking down a sidewalk, and I actually intervened. I stepped in. And here's what happens. There are these supposed charitable solicitors that will stop you typically somewhere where you might be on a sidewalk or even at a red light and say they're collecting money for this cause or that cause and say, oh, well, we can do tap to pay. Just hand me your phone. And then what happens? 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
2: 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A reminder, this hour's $1,000 keyword is home. 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
1: Now with the Miami Valley's most accurate and dependable forecast, here's Storm Center 7 meteorologist Brittley Ritz.
12: 68 degrees this afternoon, lots of sunshine, dry air setting up. We'll keep it clear overnight, drop it down to the 30s and 40s in the rural areas. In the 30s, could see some patchy frost. Otherwise, we'll bring it back up to 69 degrees with a few passing clouds tomorrow. We'll bring in a temperature of 77 on Wednesday with more of a southwest wind ahead of our next weak cold front that brings us no rain, just dropping temperatures to 75 on Thursday and 75 again on Friday with partly cloudy skies. I'm Storm Center 7 meteorologist Brittley Ritz on Dayton's Severe Weather Station 1290 and 95.7 WHIO.
1: And the latest scan to the live Doppler 7 radar is all clear and pretty sunny throughout the Miami Valley this afternoon. Right now it's 65 degrees in Salina and 65 in downtown Dayton at 1207.
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0: America. Welcome. It is Eric Erickson here across the United States. I hope you had a great weekend. The phone number here, 877-973-7425. Should you wish to be on the program, if you text Eric, E-R-I-C-K, to 33777, you can get the live stream, the show notes, the podcast, everything else you need to stay in touch with the program. And I got to tell you guys, so I am traveling. I am on assignment, as they say, for a super secret meeting of the vast right-wing conspiracy. And I'm on my cell phone. Is that not the craziest thing? Yeah, bizarre technology. Technology just amazes me. We have to get into the midterms, and there is some news that if you hear it from the news, they're telling you that it's bad news. And I want you to know it's not as bad as it sounds. In fact, it's actually pretty good news for the GOP headed into the midterms while everybody is freaking out. This is from Steve Kornacki. I want to play you a couple of clips and one from CBS as we set the stage here for what is apparently, according to Republicans, going to be a disaster of epic proportions in 29 days. This is not a disaster of epic proportions. This is Steve Kornacki on MS Now talking about the polling that's out there right now. Sorry, flying by the seat of my pants. Forgot to route the audio from the laptop to the mixer. Here we go. He was on not MS Now. He was on Meet the Press with Kristen Welker.
1: Percent negative among Democrats, basically flat.
2: Well, and that's so interesting because negatives for the Republican Party, but pretty even for Democrats. So you're not seeing a whole lot of enthusiasm for the Democratic brand.
1: And it's striking, too, because if we went further back in time with Latino voters, the Democrats used to be popular as a party. Now it's very, as you say, it's very even there. So that has changed. So bottom line, what does this all mean heading into November here? The generic ballot with Latino voters, it is a 24-point advantage for Democrats. You see it right here. How did it look 2 years ago when Trump was making those big gains? It was a 12-point advantage for Democrats in our polling then, so it's doubled for Democrats from 12 to 24. So we talk about those districts that Republicans are trying to defend in places with large Hispanic populations. This is a major threat to that. But I do want to point out, Kristen, there might be that longer-term story we're talking about. Go back to Trump's first midterm in 2018. This is what the generic ballot looked like with Latino voters then. It was a 34-point Democratic lead. So Republicans made huge gains in 2024. They're giving a lot of them back, but they haven't gone all the way back in our polling to where they were 8 years ago.
2: Well, just
0: now, here's the thing that Steve Kornacki does not point out. He doesn't do 2022. Do you know what the generic ballot for the Democrats were with Hispanic voters in 22? 22 points. 22 points. So it's 24 points now. It's only 2 points higher than 22. And what's more notable here that he does point out is that there's been a real actual meaningful shift of Hispanic voters to the GOP. There's been a real meaningful shift of Hispanic voters to the GOP. You don't necessarily pick up on that from the commentary. There are problems. There are problems. And by the way, it has a lot to do with immigration, except not what Democrats think when it comes to immigration. This again, Kornacki with Kristen Welker on Meet the Press over the weekend, where he talks about the Latino Hispanic voter. And
2: NBC News chief data analyst Steve Kornacki is joining us this morning from the big board. Steve, wow, a lot of big findings in this poll.
1: Yeah, Kristen, very important with these midterms looming. And just put this in perspective, Donald Trump got back to the White House in 2024 in big part because of look at the gains he made with Hispanic voters. In 2016, he got blown out with them. 2020, lost by 25. He nearly battled Kamala Harris to a draw with Latinos in 2024. One of the best ever showings for a Republican with that group. We're talking about group of voters. It's more than 10% of the electorate, but think of key congressional districts in Florida, in Texas. There's a whole bunch of places where Republicans are defending seats with very large Hispanic populations. So what do Hispanic voters make of the president overall? Look at this approval rating from our poll with Latino voters. Just barely 1 in 4 approve of the job. Nearly 70% disapprove of the president. What's driving it? Here it is on the issues. His approval, disapproval. Look at those scores in particular up here, Kristen.
2: Just so striking. Underwater on the cost of living, the economy, the issues that are driving voters in this midterm cycle.
1: Nearly 50 points underwater on cost of living. And you ask Latinos in this poll, have his economic policies, have they helped or hurt? And it's basically two-thirds who say they have hurt. So we do see this with all voters, and we really see this with Latino voters. The economy, inflation, dragging the president down. But there's
0: Of course. And immigration is 68% underwater with immigration. And Democrats are, of course, saying this is proof that we need an open border. That's not it at all. The problem for the Republicans has always been this. It's not that they deported illegal aliens. It's that it came across as cruel in the way they did it. And there are a lot of Republicans in and out of the White House who do not care, but they have to care for the politics of it. It's one thing to round up illegal aliens and deport them. It's another to send a Central American illegal alien to Gabon in Africa. It's one thing to deport an illegal alien. It's another thing to put them in solitary confinement in a hot box in Florida where they sweat to death. It was the cruelty of how they handled it when you actually probe the data. You may not care about it, but you are in the minority on this issue. And Hispanic voters do not care about the deportation of illegal aliens. They care about two things. One, they didn't prioritize the criminals and communities. They just broadly went after everybody. Two, they did so in a way that came across as cruel to people. And three, there were more than one Hispanic citizen or resident alien legally allowed to be in this country who got rounded up. And those stories swept through the Hispanic population communities. And those are big stories that, again, you may not care about, but they play poorly with Hispanic voters around the country. One more from Kornacki on this issue with Kristen Welker on Meet the Press this morning about the impact of...
1: Would these voters like to see, to deport the undocumented who've committed serious crimes? Overwhelming support for that pathway for citizenship. For those who came as a child, overwhelming support. Where they have trouble here with the president is on this. Deporting all of the undocumented. The more maximalist approach, immigration enforcement. His administration's taken 60% opposition there. Then we ask this sort of on-the-ground experience here with the policies here that have been among Latinos. Have you started carrying ID because of ICE? Do you know somebody who did? Nearly one-third, about a quarter, saying they know someone who's been deported or detained by ICE, considered leaving the U.S. because of ICE concerns. Again, nearly one in five right there, Kristen. So some very fascinating on-the-ground experience, but don't lose sight of what we were just talking about. Asking Latino voters what the most important issue is to them, it is cost of living, jobs and economy down here. That's a combined 43%. In fact, if you compare that to all voters, look at this, among all voters, there's a cost of living, there's a kind of more focused Latino voters are on the economy and cost of living than the electorate as a whole here. So then take this to the midterms here. Which party would do a better job? Biggest Democratic advantage with Latinos, it's the economy, it's cost of living. There is an advantage there on immigration, and their parties are actually still even on the border. So again, it's the economy and inflation driving it. View of the parties here, this has been a big change in the last couple of years.
0: Now, I want to go back to this graph, and obviously this is radio, not television, but there is a, let me read you the numbers here. The separation between Latino voters and all voters on the issues. Cost of living is the number one issue Latino voters care about. The number, 33% say it's the biggest issue. Among all voters, 28%. Corruption, number two issue for Latino voters, number two issue for all voters at 18%. Threats to democracy. Only 13% of Hispanic voters, Latino voters, care about it. 16% of all voters care about it. Jobs in the economy is 10% for Latinos, 9% all voters. The Iran war, 7% for Latinos, 9% for all voters. Immigration and the border, only 6% of Latino voters say that's what's driving them. 7% for all voters. Latino voters are representative of all voters. This demographic breakdown is unnecessary because so many Hispanic and Latino voters in the United States view themselves as American first. They don't actually view themselves as Latino. The ones who vote are American citizens, and they have assimilated into the United States in a way where they view themselves as Americans. They don't view themselves as Latinos. And so the issues of all voters, it's no coincidence that they're also the issue of Latinos. And interestingly enough, that divide on cost of living, where it's 33% Latinos, 28% all voters, that is an issue where it's Republicans who are pro-Trump, that is an issue that they do not really care about right now. They do. They just don't want to tell pollsters. But the other one that is a big red flag is corruption. The number two issue for voters in the United States right now after the economy is corruption. NBC News in its polling separates job slash economy from cost of living, but they're the same issue. 10% of Hispanic voters say jobs economy, 9% of all voters. Essentially, it's 43% of Hispanic Latino voters say cost of living, jobs economy, and what, 37-38% of all voters say the same thing. It's the number one issue, cost of living, jobs economy. Number two, though, is corruption. Republicans are failing on the corruption issue because the stories that are coming out of this White House and people around the White House, you can't really ignore. If you're an intellectually honest person, you can say Democrats did it too. But again, just as the Republicans promised to fix the economy, Republicans have promised to end the corruption. The Biden crime family was a whole campaign thing, and it's become a huge issue. It is an issue within the church. We'll get into this later. The Southern Baptist Convention president is out with an interview in Fox News urging all Christians to engage. The Christians have a right to get involved in politics. You know, one of the biggest issues for Christians in American politics right now? Corruption, just like everyone else. It's corruption. And that's why there's a growing number of Christian voters who are sitting out the election right now. There's a big rallying cry to try to get Christians to come into the election. And I got to tell you, given the underlying polling for evangelical Christians in the United States right now, it might not be a good thing for the Republicans if they show up to vote at all. But on the Hispanic issue, there's a lot of hand-wringing by a lot of people over the Hispanic issue. But I just got to point out to you again, in 2022, an election that was not as bad for the Republicans as some people want to remember it as. In 2022, Democrats had a 22-point advantage with Hispanic voters. They've only got a 24-point advantage now. That's not a disaster for the Republicans. The Republicans have managed to hold on and make fully a part of their coalition an increase of about 10 to 15% of the Hispanic vote. And that's not going to go away. It's a legitimate issue for the GOP, and it's one that Republicans should not be freaked out by. Everybody wants them to be freaked out by it. Listen, it's going to be a bad election. In fact, at the bottom of the hour, how bad is it? Well, there are new warning signs that it's going to be bad. Ironically, there's a very good chance still that Susan Collins wins in Maine. Democrats are privately telling donors it may be time to cut bait in Maine and pour the money into Texas, where there are growing concerns by Republicans that Ken Paxton is going to take out most of the ticket and maybe even hand the state legislature to the Democrats. That's how bad the situation is in Texas right now. The blowback against the president, the blowback against the GOP, and the two issues are the cost of living and the economy, or the cost of living and corruption, cost of living slash economy and corruption. You again, remember, when I ran campaigns for office, I would tell people who were running for office, know when you're the minority, even when you think you're right. You may be out there thinking this would be a devastating thing for the whole country if the Democrats took power, and I think you would be right. You and I would see eye to eye on that. But most voters are not partisans like us, and most voters disagree. Most voters are furious with the situation in the country right now. And the blowback on Republicans, instead of winding down as I expected, appears to be picking up steam. And I got data on that when we come back.
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5: 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A Tip City man convicted of killing his wife last week set to learn his punishment today. And a jury finds a Tennessee man guilty of killing a man in Fairborn last year. Full details on these stories and more. 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
16: 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I'm Storm Center 7 meteorologist Brittley Ritz.
5: 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It's 65 degrees in Dayton at 1226 on 1290 and 95.7 WHIO.
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0: My people, Charlie texted me, he says, you sound subdued. Is it because you're in a hotel room? No, it's my travel schedule. So I have been traveling the world since I was 5 years old. I was in a plane crash when I was 11 years old by myself, 747. Maybe I shouldn't say crash. I mean, there were no wheels when the plane landed and you had to go down the slide. Last night was the very first time I've ever been in an aborted takeoff. We hurtled down the runway at 4:30 yesterday afternoon. And got a third of the way down the runway, perhaps, and the whole plane lurched to a halt. The engines roared, the brakes slammed, everyone lunged forward, water bottles went flying. They put little water bottles on the seats. I mean, it was a mess. And I mean, I just assumed that there had been a runway incursion, like either a plane had crossed a runway, a truck had come across the runway. Nope. We get down to the end of the runway, come to a complete stop, and the pilot says that a cargo door underneath the plane had come open at takeoff. And that he had never had that happen in all of his years flying and never had that happen. So we had to go back to the gate. Well, by the time of all that, storms were coming through the destination point. And so we had to get more fuel. We had to wait for fuel. It turns out there was nothing wrong with the cargo door. The cargo net on the inside had gotten into the latch, and so it triggered the sensor. The door was perfectly fine and locked. It was a false alarm. So they got that fixed. It took us a while to get the fuel on the plane. Headed out again. Took a while to get off the ground. We got off the ground, and then it took forever to get where we're going because storms were rolling in. So we land, and we land real late. I should have been on the ground by 5:45. It's almost 9 o'clock, and

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1: 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It's our top local story, a guilty verdict in the death of a Fairborn man last year.
2: Well, high pressure's in control right now. I'm Storm Center 7 meteorologist Brittley Ritz. That means we're staying dry for a long time. We'll talk about when we have our next best chance for rain.
3: Got an accident northbound 75 in West Garrelton. Make sure that you keep an eye out for that. Also, 7-minute slowdown right now, southbound 75. That's up near Sydney. Do have an accident there as well. The left lane is blocked. I'm Chris Hartley, WHIO Triple Team Traffic.
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1: And it's our top local story. A Tennessee man is found guilty of killing another man in Fairborn last July. 39-year-old Brandon Peters being convicted Friday on several counts, including murder and felonious assault in connection to the shooting death of Sevion Smith near William Street last year. Surveillance footage at a nearby apartment caught Peters do a drive-by shooting, and he was later arrested using Flock cameras. Smith now faces 20 years to life in prison. And a stabbing in Trotwood over the weekend leaves a man hurt and a woman behind bars. Cops arresting 32-year-old Dazzling Harris for the attack at a home on Morgan Avenue a bit after midnight on Saturday. They say this happened during a dispute and that the man is expected to be okay. We're now working to get more details. And we're learning former House Speaker Dennis Hastert has died at 84.
6: Dennis Hastert went from being a high school teacher and wrestling coach in Illinois to being a state representative in 1980 and then an elected member of Congress by 1986. In 2015, prosecutors accused Hastert of evading banking rules in order to pay hush money to a former high school student, and it was then revealed that he had molested several teenage boys during his time as coach in Yorkville, Illinois.
1: And that's Fox's Jessica Rosenthal. The Kendall County Coroner's Office says he died from natural causes. And convicted killer Caleb Flynn back in a Miami County courtroom this afternoon, expecting to get a life sentence. Flynn is set to appear at 3 o'clock to learn whether he'll get a chance at parole or not after being found guilty on the 9 charges he was facing in the shooting death of Ashley Flynn. Last week, a judge ordered him to register on the state's violent offender registry if he's ever released from prison. We will live stream his sentencing on our website, WHIO.com.
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1: And a person is in custody after a shooting left someone hurt in Dayton. The gunfire happening around 9 yesterday morning on West Riverview Avenue. Cops say the person they arrested knows the victim and that this was a part of a domestic violence incident. This person is now recovering from serious injuries. We're now working to learn the names of those involved. Now with the Miami Valley's most accurate and dependable forecast, here's Storm Center 7 meteorologist Brittley Ritz.
2: Your Eagle Eye weather for this afternoon, hitting a high of 68 degrees. A nice north wind at 5 to 10 miles per hour, keeping it cool and dry. Tomorrow morning, patchy frost possible. In the rural areas, most of us are going to be okay. But we'll drop into the 30s and 40s, then hit a high temperature tomorrow of 69 degrees, still with a few passing clouds. I'm Storm Center 7 meteorologist Brittley Ritz on Dayton's Severe Weather Station 1290 and 95.7 WHIO.
1: And the latest scan of the live Doppler 7 radar is looking all clear throughout the Miami Valley this afternoon. Right now it's 66 degrees in Xenia and 66 in downtown Dayton. Our next scheduled news in less than 15 minutes and immediately when it breaks. 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
4: Hello, America. The full number 877-973-7425. 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It is this coming Saturday night at 7 p.m. at the Gas South Theater. Come hang out with me. It'll be a fun time. I've given you the good news that purports to be bad news, but it's actually not bad news, and that is, in a nutshell, that the Republican or the Democratic advantage for Hispanic voters on the generic ballot is plus 24. But in 2022, it was plus 22. And that means that the GOP has been able to hold about a 10 to 15% shift in the Hispanic vote, which is good. But were the election held today, the U.S. House would go to the Democrats. This is Margaret Brennan and CBS.
5: Our new CBS News Battleground Tracker poll finds that if the election were held today, Democrats have a lead in that battle for control of the House. It would give them a 229-seat majority, with Republicans at 206 seats.
4: Now, I've been saying it would be 15, maybe 25 seats, and that seems to be holding steady. That is the situation. And one of the problems, though, and I got to prepare you for this. I have maintained all along that I think at the end of the day, Ken Paxton is going to win the Texas Senate race. I think that because James Tallarico is a super, super progressive. I think that because James Tallarico is a heretic. And I think that because I can't conceive of Texas at the end of the day going for a guy like Tallarico. I'm here to tell you today that if the election were held today, Ken Paxton would lose the Texas Senate race. And there are growing concerns and alarm inside Texas that Republicans up and down the ballot are in jeopardy, including Governor Greg Abbott, who I expect to pull it out because of his ground game and operation. Paxton is falling further behind Tallarico, even as they are spending more money. There's new audio out from Ken Paxton complaining about how his entire campaign is being run from Washington, D.C., and he has very little say in it. The reason Ken Paxton has very little say in his campaign is one of the things that I have told you about consistently. He is a lazy campaigner. So Ken Paxton has failed to fundraise. Ken Paxton cannot coordinate with the Washington PACs that are funding his campaign. That's against the law. So Ken Paxton is held hostage to the messaging of people in Washington, D.C., not Texas, and that's because Ken Paxton has failed to fundraise. Someone from his campaign leaked the audio. There are people saying this is an effort to sabotage Ken Paxton. I actually think what this is Ken Paxton trying to get people to pony up for his campaign. A large number of billionaires who were presumed to pour money into Ken Paxton's race once he got the nomination have sat it out. That's right. Ken Paxton, we were told, once he got the nomination, the Republican billionaires and millionaires in Texas would pony up for his campaign. They have not. Not only have they not, but I am told by multiple of them who I know, one of whom I have a very good relationship with, he's never even heard from Ken Paxton. Ken Paxton hasn't called to ask him. Now, you can say, well, he should do the right thing anyway. That's not how these guys play, folks. I'm sorry, but that's never been how they play. You got to call and ask them if you're a candidate. They just want the courtesy of a phone call before they open their checkbook. And Ken Paxton's been too lazy to call him. I know one of these guys. Like, I know him well. And he writes checks for other Republicans. He hasn't written a single check for Ken Paxton and says Paxton's never called him. He's written checks to the national funds that are helping Paxton, but he hadn't written a check to Paxton because Paxton's never called him. No, I'm not going to tell you who. No, I'm sure Paxton knows. This is Harry Hinton on CNN.
6: What if James Tallarico actually does the impossible and turns Texas blue? What does it mean for 2026? How does he do it? And what does it mean going forward? Well, if James Tallarico actually wins in Texas, get this. He gives Democrats a 78% chance of winning the United States Senate. Basically, they would be very, very close to doing so. But why? Why would it be the case that Democrats would be so close to doing so if James Tallarico wins in Texas and turns Texas blue? Well, just take a look here. Okay, the most likely seat to determine control of the United States Senate, it's Texas. It's Texas because Democrats need to flip four seats. They need to flip four seats. And guess which seat is number four most likely to flip? It's Texas. It's Texas. Look at this. James Tallarico has a 70% chance of winning in the great state of Texas compared to Ken Paxton, who has a 30% chance of winning in the state of Texas. And I will note, as Tallarico's chances have been going up, and they have been going up, Democrats' chances of winning control of the United States Senate, they've also been going up like a rocket. But
4: yep, and that's a problem. Now, Scott Jennings was on CNN asking about voting for Ken Paxton in Texas.
7: Country. I mean, they've gone plumb crazy right now with all the socialism and the abolished ICE and the abolished prisons and the abolished borders, et cetera, et cetera. Just because I have some quibble with Ken Paxton's personal life doesn't mean I have to turn the country over to people who hate it.
4: That's the justification. So Angela Paxton, who is the wife going through the divorce with Paxton, has now put out an ad saying vote Republican up and down the ballot. All Republicans, we know. They have problems, but they're better than the other side. That is essentially her setting a permission structure for people who do not like Ken Paxton to vote for Ken Paxton, with her saying she's going to vote for the man who cheated on her and is divorcing her. That sort of raw partisan tribalism that is increasingly leaving people alienated across the board, that's the Republican play here for Ken Paxton. The big problem for Republicans in Texas are the people who may stay home. We'll get to Willie Rice, the head of the Southern Baptist Convention, encouraging Christian voters to engage in politics. But I mean, the problem here is Trump's not helping himself, and Ken Paxton is not helping people in Texas. This is an interview. I think it might be MS Now. This is an interview with a three-time Trump voter. They did confirm this person was a Trump.
8: Well, that's why I voted for him, because he was saying all that stuff.
9: American energy,
8: and then now it's totally different. I think that's the way it is for all politicians. They say something, get it elected, and then once they're in office, they're totally different.
10: You're regret your vote at all?
8: A little bit.
4: That was an interview in Alaska with a Trump voter, and you get that. I get those phone calls here. So the question is going to become for the Republicans, what can you do in 29 days? You know what the president did this weekend? He put Tom Cotton's phone number out on social media, Tom Cotton's personal cell phone. I can confirm that it was Tom Cotton's cell phone number because I have Tom Cotton's cell phone number. So I don't think he'll mind me saying this. So the president, he's upset about the daylight saving time bill. Tom Cotton is opposed to making daylight saving time the permanent time in the United States. His reason is twofold. One, for a good portion of the school year, kids standing out for the bus in the morning would be in the dark far longer than they are right now. And two, we have settled on daylight saving time twice in the past, and both times it became so unpopular, Congress had to go back to switching it halfway through the year. So Tom Cotton's position is either leave it alone where we fall back and spring forward, or just go to permanent regular time, go to permanent standard time. Cotton is like, I'm not going to do this. And he's not alone, by the way. Well, the president this weekend decided to unload on Tom Cotton for blocking the permanent daylight saving time bill. And he put Tom Cotton's personal cell phone on his social media account on Truth Social. And I know it was Tom's cell phone number because I have his cell phone number. So yesterday I'm at the airport. I'm waiting to fly out. And I get a random, he won't mind me say this, I get a random text message from a random phone number. And it says, new phone, who dis? New phone, who dis? And I'm like, okay, you know, you get those emails sometimes from people, or those random text messages, and they're spammer text messages. And I'm like, okay, is this one of those? Because I get them occasionally. Like, I got one yesterday and says, are you eating lunch? And it's random numbers from random people. And what they are, they're scammers. And so I get this new phone, who dis? And I look at the area code, and it's an Arkansas area code. It's like, I bet I know who this is. I bet I know. Yep, sure enough. A theory floated yesterday by a friend of mine who is prominent in the media that perhaps this is the president trying to help Tom Cotton in some way in Arkansas. Tom Cotton doesn't need help in Arkansas. It has become a big story in Arkansas that the president doxed the senator from Arkansas. I can assure you people that there was no thinking here. This was the president mad at the senator for standing up to him on the daylight saving time bill. I got to say, as an aside, the president is headed into lame duck status, and the Republicans are about to get wiped off the map, and all of them blame the president. You should understand, they all blame the president. I just don't know that it's going to be helpful to the president to be putting senators' cell phone numbers on social media and otherwise bullying a group of people who now may be in the minority in the United States Senate. I have been pretty confident all along that the Republicans are going to keep the Senate. I have gotten some briefings from senior Republican strategists on polling. I will tell you, I'm in the minority. There is a growing consensus among Republican strategists nationwide that the Republicans are going to lose the United States Senate. That's how bad it is out there. I disagree. I think the Republicans can keep the Senate. I think they can pick up Michigan. I think they can hold Maine. I think that they can keep Texas, although Texas appears to be slipping out. They're going to lose North Carolina. If they lose North Carolina and Texas, if they lose two more seats, the Republicans are toast. They may lose Ohio. I don't think they're going to lose Alaska. I don't think they're going to lose Iowa. So I don't know where it goes. But I will tell you, Republicans are now freaking out in ways they haven't. And they blame the president. And they don't want to blame the president because they know, like, listen, some of you right now are mad at me for saying they're blaming the president. Some of you are in such partisan tribal mode that you can't see outside your own bubble what's happening in the nation. I cannot recall an election where corruption was the number two issue driving voters. And it's not Biden crime family corruption that's driving voters. It is this president and his family. His son having a Russian oligarch pay for his wedding. Howard Lutnick's family cashing in. Kushner cashing in. The Trump family cashing in. Voters are furious about this. And then there's the economy. The economy, jobs, cost of living, it is the number one issue voters are furious about. The silver lining here again is that the president has not completely destroyed his relationship with Hispanic voters. It's not great, but it's still better than prior Republicans. And also, there is the quiet Republican. And that is the thing that I continue to go back to, that there are Republicans out there right now who they're not telling pollsters that they're voting Republican. They're not even talking to pollsters. And if the Republican vote is as understated as it was in 22 and in 18 and in 24 and in 20, in 26. And I think there's likely so. The Republicans keep the Senate. And that's, I've been hanging my hat on that. I mean, y'all, listen, let me put it to you this way. Many of you get mad at me because you say I criticize the Republican Party too much and not enough the Democrats. And I disagree with you. I think I criticize them all. I hate them all these days. I'm telling you that I'm getting yelled at by Republican strategists telling me I need to prepare you for disaster. And I'm the guy looking at the polling saying, I think the Republican vote strength is being undercounted and it's not going to be as bad as you guys think. And I have Republican strategists who are yelling at me saying it's going to be worse than you can imagine. And I'm like, no, I think Republican strength is being undercounted in some states and it's not going to be as bad as you think. I think we lose the House and keep the Senate. They're like, it's a disaster across the board. I'm the reasonable guy who's actually not thinking it's going to be doom and gloom, and yet I'm still making people mad at me for criticizing these. They need to be criticized. If you can't criticize your own side, you got problems. You're in a cult. You got to be able to criticize the politician on your side. And that includes the president, by the way. That includes him. Stop being defensive of him. He's the guy who set the stage for the conditions the GOP is in right now. But I also don't think they're going to lose the Senate. I am decidedly in the minority, and you need to know that on a daily basis now I hear from Republican strategists and have gotten closed briefings from prominent Republicans telling me, nope, we're toast. I think they're wrong. I will remain an optimist until the voters prove me wrong. 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
10: 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A Tennessee man is convicted of murder in the shooting death of a man in Fairborn last year. And a man is sentenced for the murder of his wife in Tipp City earlier this year, this afternoon. 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
13: For This Week in History, I'm Ron Otto. October 5th, 1904, Wilbur Wright flies 24 miles and 39 minutes over Huffman Prairie in the Wright Flyer 3, achieving practical flight. October 5th, 1963, James Bond debuts when Dr. No premieres with Sean Connery in the lead role. October 7th, 2001, U.S. forces invade Afghanistan. Also on October 7th, singer John Mellencamp is born in 1951, Russian President Vladimir Putin in 1952, and author Edgar Allan Poe dies in 1849. And October 9th, 1919, the Cincinnati Reds win their first World Series beating the Chicago White Sox, but later eight members of the so-called Black Sox would be banned from baseball for throwing that World Series for gamblers. For This Week in History, I'm Ron Otto.
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23: 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I'm Storm Center 7 meteorologist Brittley Ritz.
10: 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It's 67 degrees in Dayton at 1256 on 1290 and 95.7 WHIO.
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4: I have a listener in Jupiter, Florida, who may or may not be listening, who may be out of the country right now. But if you're listening, if you're down there practicing right now, the 2027 Pro V1s are out. I'm just saying. I can buy them myself, but if you're feeling generous, I have a PGA player who sent me a box of Pro V1s last year. 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Y'all, seriously, I was really skeptical of the high-end putters, the Labs, the Scotty Cameron. 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And the Van Allen golf putter, the balance, the weight is perfect. 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You can get one. They got lots of other great stuff on the website there. And if you use the discount code Eric, E-R-I-C-K, you can get 15% off. 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
1: If landlords couldn't get more ridiculous with their leases, the hottest thing that's popping up with the big landlords is a work-at-home fee. I'm not kidding. You sign this lease, you're paying X number of dollars a month, and then you get a notice from the landlord you owe them an extra $250 a month. Why? Because they've observed that you're not commuting anywhere. You must be working at home. And this is a trend where people are comparing rents from place to place to place online, and they're only paying attention to the headline rent, not all the junk fees that go on top of it. When you're looking at a place, you think, oh, that's a good deal. I want to go there to live. You want to see the full lease before you agree to rent there to see what other junk they're going to charge you.
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10: Live from the WHIO News Center, this is Miami Valley's News at 1. It's our top local story. Convicted killer Caleb Flynn set to be sentenced this afternoon.
23: The fall-like temperatures are sticking around for a couple days. I'm Storm Center 7 meteorologist Brittley Ritz. We'll talk about a warm-up and how warm we'll get.
2: Take a look at 76, 75, and 35 this afternoon. All roads are clear and traffic moving smoothly across the Miami Valley. I'm Chris Hartley, WHIO Triple Team Traffic.
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10: And it's our top local story. A Tip City man convicted of killing his wife is set to be sentenced this afternoon.
6: The judge will give Flynn a life sentence today. The only question is whether that prison sentence will come with any shot at parole. At the hearing Monday afternoon, we expect to hear from at least one of Ashley Flynn's family members, maybe more, about how this murder has affected them. After that, the judge will tell Caleb Flynn his punishment.
10: And that's News Center 7's John Bedell. We will have the live stream of that sentencing when it starts at 3 o'clock at WHIO.com. WHIO News Time is 101. It's now 67 degrees in downtown Dayton. And a Tennessee man is found guilty of killing another man in Fairborn last July. 39-year-old Brandon Peters being convicted Friday on several counts, including murder and felonious assault in connection to the shooting death of Sevion Smith near William Street. Surveillance footage at a nearby apartment caught Peters do a drive-by shooting, and he was later arrested using Flock cameras. Smith now faces 20 years to life in prison. And investigators are working to find out who left five children, ages 4 to 12, abandoned in a Dayton home. A man checking out the property on Delphus Avenue finding them last week without any food or electricity.
25: Is it a vacant property?
26: It's supposed to be, but it would appear that somebody has moved their kids in here, but the parents aren't here. It's just a bunch of really small, under 10 years old kids sitting here, and I mean, it's bad.
25: Okay, they look to be living there.
10: Children's Services took the kids into custody after they were checked out at Dayton Children's Hospital. And a woman is arrested, accused of stabbing a man in Trotwood during an argument over the weekend. 32-year-old Dazzling Harris is facing a felonious assault charge in connection to the attack that happened on Morgan Avenue a bit after 12:30 Saturday morning. The man was sent to the hospital and is expected to be okay. We're still working to get more details.
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10: And a 911 caller says her son was shot in the stomach in Dayton this morning. The gunfire happening on West 3rd Street a bit after 2 o'clock. No word yet on how this person is doing or what led up to the shooting. We reached out to Dayton police to learn more.
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5: Here at WHIO, we have a really unique morning show. It's called Miami Valley's Morning News, and it's all news, all weather, and all traffic, all morning long. 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Would you give the show a shot? Miami Valley's Morning News, 1290 and 95.7 WHIO. 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
3: 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Now with the Miami Valley's most accurate and dependable forecast, here's Storm Center 7 meteorologist Brittley Ritz.
11: 68 degrees this afternoon, lots of sunshine, dry air setting up. We'll keep it clear overnight, drop it down to the 30s and 40s in the rural areas. In the 30s, could see some patchy frost. Otherwise, we'll bring it back up to 69 degrees with a few passing clouds tomorrow. We'll bring in a temperature of 77 on Wednesday with more of a southwest wind ahead of our next weak cold front that brings us no rain, just dropping temperatures to 75 on Thursday and 75 again on Friday with partly cloudy skies. I'm Storm Center 7 meteorologist Brittley Ritz on Dayton's Severe Weather Station 1290 and 95.7 WHIO.
3: And the latest scan of the live Doppler 7 radar is all clear and pretty sunny throughout the Miami Valley this afternoon. Right now it's 64 degrees in Bell Fountain and 66 now in downtown Dayton. Our next scheduled news in less than 15 minutes and immediately when it breaks. 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

0: America. It's Eric Erickson here. 877-973-7425 is the phone number. You want to be on the program. If you text Eric, E-R-I-C-K, you can get the live stream, show notes, podcast, everything you need to stay in touch with the program. We will make it possible for you to do that. Also, you should stay informed. I can't tell you who it is, but I'm at a super secret meeting of the vast right-wing conspiracy, and I ran into someone all of you would know. And he came up to me, he said, you tell whoever puts your show notes together for you, because I know it's not you, that they're real good and he does a good job. So I had to tell Philip, because, you know, I sent in all the links. But yeah, I don't have to. I mean, when he's on vacation or he's decided he's going to go bass fishing, then I do it. But otherwise, nope. I delegate. For years, these people who work for me have been telling me to delegate, and now I've delegated. And it reminds me, when I was a lawyer, I had a secretary one time who came into my office and literally pulled out a butcher knife from her purse and severed my computer keyboard cable and told me to learn to dictate, that it was job security for her. And I had to give up typing for a dictaphone. And now I feel like every time I give way, I delegate to other people, and it's hard to get it back. But that's okay. A prominent member of the vast right-wing conspiracy said it's a great, great show notes email. You should subscribe. I got members of the White House, Supreme Court justices, and others who all read it. You should, too. Text Eric to 33777. Now we must talk about Willie Rice, because my morning piece was on him. If you don't know who Willie Rice is, he is the president of the Southern Baptist Convention. Great guy, by all accounts. I haven't met him, but by all accounts, a very good guy. And he told Fox News that Christians need to step up. Had an interview with Fox News and said essentially that abortion, gender identity, marriage, immigration, they are profoundly theological issues. They go back to Genesis 1 and 2, and Christians have retreated from the public square, and they need to engage. And I agree with him. I think if you're a Christian in the United States, you should engage. And by the way, there is growing concern out there. The reason he's speaking up is there is growing concern on the right that a lot of Christians are staying home this November, or they may opt out of voting for certain candidates. So can we have a frank conversation without you getting mad at me? Can I say something without y'all getting mad at me? Can you really blame a Christian for deciding they don't want to vote for corruption? I mean, that's the problem, and this goes back to what I was saying earlier. The number two issue for voters right now is corruption. And if you haven't paid attention to it, I have gotten a lot of anger from people on my side for pointing out what's going on, and it's not good. The Trump family is getting rich off the president being in office. The families of members of the cabinet are getting rich off of corruption. We went through the Biden crime family. Republicans promised to clean it up, and they didn't. If anything, the president's team has gotten more corrupt. And you know what's going to happen? He's going to leave office, and there's going to be a blanket pardon. In fact, this president is having your taxpayer dollars used to run advertisements that were campaign videos in 2024, and they've been re-aired now as nonpartisan, paid for by your tax dollar videos, and they're campaign videos. And what's going to happen is the president's going to pardon everyone who agreed to do that, because it's against the law to use taxpayer dollars for explicit political purposes. And so what's going to happen is that all the people who agreed to spend the money on these ads are going to get pardoned by this administration. Here's the problem. I agree with the president of the Southern Baptist Convention. I think Christians need to get involved in politics more. But, and again, can I say something without you getting mad at me? Has Willie Rice or any prominent Southern Baptist pastor spoken out about the care of illegal immigrants who are being deported? Now, I'm not saying don't deport them, because I think we should deport all of them. I agree with Hispanic voters. Hispanic voters say that we should only deport the illegal ones who come here and then break the law. They broke the law by coming here. They should all be deported. Deport them all. But what about their treatment of the process of deporting them? They're still human beings. The rounding up people and deporting them to third-party countries in Africa instead of going back to Central America, that doesn't sit well with me. Being cruel to them while we're deporting them doesn't sit well with me. You may not care, okay? We disagree on this. But I suspect there are a lot of Christian voters who do, and I haven't heard the president of the Southern Baptist Convention or other prominent Southern Baptists speak up about the care and treatment of illegal aliens we are deporting. And they should. It's not just abortion. It's not just trans issues. Where are these people when it comes to corruption? I have been taking my Sunday school class through the Book of Lamentations. Lamentations is, for a lot of people, a hard book. And for a lot of people, they find no comfort in Lamentations. Lamentations is written by the prophet Jeremiah, documenting what happened to Jerusalem after Nebuchadnezzar and the Babylonians sacked the city. And he essentially says that the prophets, the priests, and the kings had become so corrupt, there was no one to call the people back. And I want to read you this passage. This, again, this is documented history. This isn't prophecy. This is documented history. And let me read you a passage of what happened to the people of Jerusalem after the city was sacked by the Babylonians. There was a siege. It was a very long siege. The city ultimately fell. The last king of Judah saw his sons murdered in front of his eyes, and then his eyes were gouged out. Jeremiah writes, "Her princes were purer than snow, whiter than milk. Their bodies were more ruddy than coral. The beauty of their form was like sapphire. Now their face is blacker than soot. They are not recognized in the streets. Their skin has shriveled on their bones. It has become as dry as wood. Happier were the victims of the sword than the victims of hunger, who wasted away, pierced by lack of the fruits of the field." Listen to this. Listen to this. This is actual history. "The hands of compassionate women boiled their own children. They became their food during the destruction of the daughter of my people." Women in Jerusalem during the siege became so hungry, they boiled their children for food. That actually happened. Real documented history. At the end of this book of Lamentations, it ends with this: "Restore us to yourself, O Lord, that we may be restored. Renew our days as of old, unless you have utterly rejected us and you remain exceedingly angry with us." That's how the book ends. God speaks once in the entire book of Lamentations. There are five chapters. It is done in an acrostic. There are 22 letters of the Hebrew alphabet. There are 22 verses in chapters 1 and chapter 2, 66 in chapter 3, 22 in chapter 4, and then it all falls apart into just a guttural prayer in chapter 5, and it ends with, "Restore us, unless you're still angry with us." Not a lot of hope for a lot of people in that book. It's actually very hopeful if you know how to read it. The halfway point of the book, literally, if you were to open the scroll, fold it in half, when you open it up, the center crease would be across the line that is extremely famous to people, Christian and non-Christian alike. "The steadfast love of the Lord never ceases. His mercies never come to an end." That is the geographic center of the book. Clearly some thought put into that. If you were to take the scroll, fold it in half, make the crease, the geographic center, the of the line would run across, "The steadfast love of the Lord never ceases. His mercies never come to an end. They are new every morning. Great is your faithfulness." That's it. Now, the Lord only speaks once in Lamentations. There's only one quote from God, and it's in hindsight from when Jeremiah was thrown into a pit. And he cried out to God, and God said, "Do not fear. Do not fear." That's the only line in Lamentations quoting God. Now, Willie Rice, Southern Baptist Convention president, comes out and says Christians need to get involved in politics. And they do. Christians have a place in the town square. They have a place in the public center of attention, and they should use their voice. But they can't use their voice to tell people to vote Republican. You know, the Republican Party right now, the president's team has asked the Department of Justice and the Department of Health and Human Services to do no more restrictions of the abortion drug mifepristone or any regulations against abortion right now until after the midterms, lest it incite Democratic voters. That's your Republican Party. And you can come out and you can say, well, the horrors of the Democrats are worse. Well, see, you're using a different scale than the Christian should use when you say, well, the Democrats support abortion and transgenderism. Well, the Republicans support corruption. And you can say, well, corruption's not as bad as that. So now you're in the scale of which sin is worse, as opposed to it's all sin. You can say there's no perfect person, and there is no perfect person except Jesus Christ himself, but there are moral people and immoral people, and that's part of the problem here, is that it's fine for the president of the Southern Baptist Convention to come out and say Christians need to be involved in politics, but where is the president of the Southern Baptist Convention preaching against corruption in politics? Will he, or is it so stigmatized to the Republicans right now that the president of the Southern Baptist Convention can't come out and preach about corruption in politics because voters are holding it against the GOP right now? They promised to clean up after the Biden crime family, and instead they're cleaning up themselves instead of cleaning up the system. Where is the prophetic voice when it comes to the care of the widows, the poor, and the orphans, like Amos said? And the treatment of the refugees and the illegal aliens who are being deported. I support the deportations, but I think they've been treated pretty badly along the way. Where's the president of the Southern Baptist Convention on this? You see, my point is that if you as a Christian get involved in politics, and you should, you can't just be for team sport for the Republicans or the Democrats, because you know what? They're all sinners. They're all sinners. The reason I'm a conservative is I know we're all sinners, and I want as few in charge of me as possible. This populism on the right, this post-liberal right that J.D. Vance advances, they just want a group of Republican sinners in charge of our lives, planning our lives for us in Washington, D.C., as opposed to our family. I agree with the president of the Southern Baptist Convention. Christians need to be involved in politics, but they got to be a prophetic voice for both sides, and that gets back to this lesson I've been teaching in Lamentations. When God set up the kingdom of Israel, he gave them prophets, priests, and a king. When David strayed, Nathan could call him out. When the priests strayed, there were kings, Joash for one, who could, or Josiah, that they could call the priests and the prophets back into line. And in the final days of Israel and Judah, the priests, the prophets, and the kings all fell out of line. And in fact, when God's prophet Isaiah came along and told them to repent, they sawed him in half. When Jeremiah came along and told them to repent, they threw him into a cistern and left him for dead. The kings, the priests, and the prophets all strayed, and the whole people were polluted and corrupted, and very few voices were left to call them back, and those voices were not listened to. And the destruction God had promised in Deuteronomy, if they strayed from God's law, came about. God had told them, you know, I mean, that there's the hope in Jeremiah and the hope in Lamentations is that God kept his word. He said, I will destroy you if you break this covenant, and he did, and he was merciful for a very long time, and then time was up, and he destroyed them. The kings, the prophets, the priests, they all strayed. So I agree with the president of the Southern Baptist Convention. I think that Christians need to be involved in politics, but they can't be team sport. You got to be able to hold your own side accountable. You may identify as a Republican, but you got to identify as a Christian first, and that means you got to tell Republicans repent as much as Democrats, even when it's not popular in team sport to do it. You got to do it. And I just don't see prominent Southern Baptist pastors involved in primaries telling people not to nominate a guy like Ken Paxton. And now I see him in the general saying, hey, you got to vote for this evil over this evil. And I don't think you have to, as a Christian, say, pick an evil to vote for. You can say to all sides, do better. And sometimes just sitting on the sidelines is a vote to demand better.
1: 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Those who disagree with him, also listen to see what he's going to say next. It's the Eric Erickson Show. 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
2: Now from the WHIO News Center, here are the three big things you need to know. A Salina High School football player set to be released from the hospital after almost 50 days there. A Tip City man found guilty of killing his wife, learning his punishment in a little over an hour from now. And a Tennessee man found guilty of shooting a man in Fairborn to death last year. Full details on these stories and more. Our next scheduled newscast is at 1:30. 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
14: 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I'm Storm Center 7 meteorologist Brittley Ritz.
15: And I'm Sierra Lawson in the WHIO News Center. It's 67 degrees in Dayton at 127 on 1290 and 95.7 WHIO.
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0: Greetings, welcome. It is Eric Erickson here. The phone number 877-973-7425. Be patient on the phones. I will get to you when we come back. Bad clock management on my part today. I will get to you as soon as we come back. But I got to mention the Braves. Now, listen, I'm not optimistic against the Dodgers, but the Atlanta Braves got 19 outs from a former 7-Eleven employee and a 21-year-old rookie, and they beat $1 billion franchise in the Dodgers last night. And I got to tell you, that's one of the cool things about baseball. Yeah, literally a former 7-Eleven employee got 19 outs for the Braves. It's just baseball is a cool sport. It's I like to go to the games more than watch it on TV. I like to watch football. I don't really like to go to to football games. I like to watch football on TV and like to go to the games for baseball. Such a, particularly the TP. They do a really good job at the TP where the Braves play. It's the food is good. There's so much to do. There's a great cigar bar. But yeah, I don't really like to go. The best view in the house for a football game is on my TV. But there's something cool about playoff baseball, number one. Like playoff hockey. Playoff hockey is so cool. But the fact that the Atlanta Braves last night could beat a $1 billion franchise with a former 7-Eleven employee is actually pretty awesome. Well done, Atlanta Braves. I'm owing more and more of them beers after this whole thing. Win or lose, it's just been incredible. What's also incredible is the Rinnai tankless water heater, assembled not far from my house. Y'all, I took a tour of the Rinnai factory. You could eat off the floor. That place is so clean. The amount of the employees every year try to find new efficiencies to not get rid of employees, but they find new jobs for the employees. They make it very efficient. They test throughout. So by the time the water heater gets to you, they've tested every point of failure so many times. It's if it fails, it's probably the installation. 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
1: 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It's our top local story, a guilty verdict for a man who shot and killed another man in Fairborn.
2: Well, high pressure's in control right now. I'm Storm Center 7 meteorologist Brittley Ritz. That means we're staying dry for a long time. We'll talk about when we have our next best chance for rain.
3: Take a look at 76, 75, and 35 this afternoon. All roads are clear and traffic moving smoothly across the Miami Valley. I'm Chris Hartley, WHIO Triple Team Traffic.
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1: And it's our top local story. A jury is giving a guilty verdict to a Tennessee man who killed a man in Fairborn last July. Prosecutors say 39-year-old Brandon Peters shot at Sevion Smith while in a car outside of his apartment near William Street. Flock cameras later tracked him down and he was arrested, charged with multiple counts including murder and felonious assault. Smith now faces 20 years to life in prison. This is a WHIO breaking news alert. Several cops and a SWAT team responding to a neighborhood in Xenia this afternoon. This is closing a part of East Main Street between Patton and Columbus Streets. Officers confirm they are here for a person that is barricading himself inside of a home. They say there's no threat to the public at this time, but are asking people to avoid the area. And convicted killer Caleb Flynn expecting to get a life sentence for the shooting death of his wife in Tip City earlier this year. He's set to appear in court around 3 o'clock, learning whether he'll get a shot at parole or not.
6: At the hearing Monday afternoon, we expect to hear from at least one of Ashley Flynn's family members, maybe more, about how this murder has affected them. After that, the judge will tell Caleb Flynn his punishment.
1: And that's News Center 7's John Bedell. We'll have a live stream of the courtroom on our website, WHIO.com. And an injured high school football player from Salina set to go home after almost 50 days in the hospital.
7: During the early stages of the high school football season, Parker Wink suffered a spinal injury. Parker hasn't left the hospital since. Now his mom, Sierra, says Parker is scheduled to leave the hospital and return home later this week.
1: And that's News Center 7's Letitia Perry reporting.
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1: And a person is in custody after a shooting left someone hurt in Dayton. The gunfire happening around 9 yesterday morning on West Riverview Avenue. Cops say the person they arrested knows the victim and that this was a part of a domestic violence incident. This person is now recovering from serious injuries. We're now working to learn the names of those involved. Now with the Miami Valley's most accurate and dependable forecast, here's Storm Center 7 meteorologist Brittley Ritz.
2: This afternoon, hitting a high of 68 degrees, a nice north wind at 5 to 10 miles per hour, keeping it cool and dry. Tomorrow morning, patchy frost possible. In the rural areas, most of us are going to be okay, but we'll drop into the 30s and 40s, then hit a high temperature tomorrow of 69 degrees, still with a few passing clouds. I'm Storm Center 7 meteorologist Brittley Ritz on Dayton's Severe Weather Station 1290 and 95.7 WHIO.
1: And the latest scan of the live Doppler 7 radar is looking all clear throughout the Miami Valley this afternoon. Right now it's 68 degrees in Oxford and 67 in downtown Dayton. 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
4: 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He's got the courage to tell you the truth, because the truth is what matters. You're listening to the Eric Erickson.
5: Howdy, welcome. Eric Erickson here. Glad to have you with me. The phone number, 877-973-7425. Let us go to the phones. Mike, oh, we got a number of callers from Dayton, Ohio, and I got a story about Dayton. Let's start with Mike in Dayton. Welcome, Mike. How are you?
6: Eric, it's such a privilege to speak with you, sir. I'll try to make your call screener proud and get to the point. Here in Ohio, I don't like answering the pollsters. I get texts. I get phone calls. I never answer those people. Guess who I'm voting for? Vivek and... John Husted. It's Husted, by the way.
5: Husted, okay.
6: Eric,
5: good.
6: Yes, sir. I love when you tell us, you know, the straight stuff, man. I mean, you know, I appreciate you sharing your faith, ignoring your producers. I love that. I get fed from you on so many different levels. I'm listening here in Dayton, Ohio, my friend, and I appreciate you. That's about
5: well,
6: it, man.
5: Mike, listen, I got to tell you, we need everybody like you out there to go vote for Vivek and for John, because they're both good people. I'm kind of horrified by some of this internet commentary that, oh, we can't vote for Vivek because he's an Indian. Yes, you can. The racism coming out against him.
6: Amy Atkin took away our right to vote. Now, granted, Mike DeWine was in charge, but he was letting her make the calls. During COVID, we were in a primary, and they canceled the primary. They took our voters away. They took our right to vote away. I could not believe it. I about come unglued, my friend. But anyway, tell us the truth, man. Tell us every time. You never make me mad, brother. Just tell us.
5: I appreciate it, Mike.
6: I appreciate you so much.
5: Thank you very much. Thank you. Mike in Dayton, thank you so much. Ah, that makes my day. All right, Steve in Dayton. Now, listen, Dayton is setting a very high bar today, so now we got to go to Steve. Welcome, Steve. How are you?
7: I'm hanging in there.
5: Good. What's going on?
7: Well, there were two things you said that, to me, don't seem to add up. You, at one point, said that we're all sinners, and then said that we shouldn't have to choose between this sinner and that. We should have a higher standard. Ultimately, we're going to be choosing between this sinner and that. And so that's what we have to do, and not even hold our nose and do it, but recognize that that's what the situation is. The problem is more basic than the choosing between this sinner and that. The problem is having a standard that is beyond the sinful. That is to say, Christianity and mere secularism. As it is, we're in a situation where, since Christianity no longer controls the culture, we're in this post-Christian era, we're dealing with a situation in which individual autonomy rules. And that means we're all just in charge of ourselves, and that's all it is. But that what that means is, or what should be the result of that, is recognizing that not everything can be merely political, and yet we're acting as if everything, and we're not only acting as if, we're supposing that that's the way it's supposed to be, that everything is merely political and we vote on everything. Imagine Harriet Beecher Stowe being asked to vote on whether slavery should be illegal or not. There are some things that are just beyond political, and the Christian church needs to stand for those things that are beyond political and realize that once we get into the messy world of politics, politics. It is a matter of this center or that.
5: Yeah, listen, I don't agree with anything you said, and my point is choosing between two sinners. Yes, we're all sinners. The world has fallen. But when you are confronted openly by corruption and heresy, where do you go? Or do you choose to go a different route? And specifically, I'm talking about the issue in Texas. There is a third party on the ballot, and there's also none of the above. Sometimes not voting is also a choice. And my issue here, for those of you who get mad at me when you say this, is every single person who's listening to me right now, every single one of you who listens, I don't think there's a person out there who thinks we're headed in a good direction as a nation. And what you are told as a person of faith is that, well, yeah, this guy isn't good, but the other guy is worse. And so you got to vote for this bad guy because the other guy is worse. And you say, okay, because you agree, this guy is bad, but this other guy is so much worse, I can't let that guy get elected. And so you vote for the bad guy. So now you go to the next election, and the bad guy is even worse. The new bad guy is even worse. So they say, yeah, he's worse than that bad guy, but he's still better than that other bad guy. So you got to vote. And so you say, okay. And so you vote. And so you get to the next election. And now you've got another guy who's even worse than the prior two guys. And they keep telling you, but yes, but he's better than the other side. At what point do you, as a person of faith, where is your line? Every single person has the line, except the most hardcore partisan. Where is your line? Yeah, we're voting between sinners. We're picking the evils of two lessers. At some point, you're still voting for evil. And you should know, theologically and practically speaking, that though we are all sinners and we all fall short of the glory of God, there is a difference between a sinner who is not publicly corrupt, who's not an adulterer, who is someone who shares your worldview, versus someone who is corrupt, who is cheating on his wife, who has graft, greed, and abuse. And what's happening now is there are a lot of people out there who refuse to make that distinction. They say, well, they're all sinners. Yeah, but not every sinner is explicitly contradictory to your faith. Not every sinner is refusing to reform or repent. There's a difference between the penitent sinner and the unrepentant sinner. Let's use the best example in the Bible, King David. Nathan was there to call him out for his sins. And what did David do? David wrote entire psalms about how he had fallen and needed to repent and please God, turn my heart around. I mean, Psalm 51 is one of the most famous psalms, a psalm of David. When the prophet Nathan came to him after David had committed adultery with Bathsheba, "Have mercy on me, O God, according to your unfailing love, according to your great compassion. Blot out my transgressions. Wash away all my iniquity. Cleanse me from my sin, for I know my transgressions, and my sin is always before me. Against you, you only have I sinned and done what is evil in your sight, so you are right in your verdict and justified when you judge. Surely I was sinful at birth, sinful from the time my mother conceived me. Yet you desired faithfulness even in the womb. You taught me justice in that secret place. Cleanse me with hyssop, and I will be clean. Wash me, and I will be whiter than snow. Let me hear joy and gladness. Let the bones you have crushed rejoice. Hide your face from my sin and blot out all my iniquity. Create in me a pure heart, O God, and renew a steadfast spirit within me." You can say, oh, that's between David and God, though, except David wrote a psalm. He was pretty public. Nathan the prophet went to David and told him he had to repent, and he did. Where are the Christian pastors publicly saying, you know what, Republicans, you got to repent? Because it's not just the Democrats who are sinners, we're all sinners. But the difference is, and I assure you that I get the point that, yeah, there are bad people on both sides. But the difference is in worldview and in consciousness. If everyone is a sinner, if you're a Christian and you say everyone's a sinner, okay. But not every sinner is using his office for corruption. Not every sinner is cheating on his wife and then demanding that you vote for him because, well, at least he's not as bad as the other guy. You can't clean up the political process every single one of you thinks is getting worse today if you continue to say, yeah, I still got to vote for this bad guy because the other bad guy is worse. And I will tell you the greatest example in modern American politics of this is the election in 2000. The election in the year of our Lord 2000 saw George W. Bush only beat Al Gore by 537 votes. And in the postmortem of his win, Karl Rove and company determined that a whole lot of Christians sat out the election. They refused to say, hey, had they gotten involved, Bush would have been better. But had the Christians gotten involved in 2000 and actually voted, they would have never gotten the reforms George W. Bush then made in office. See, George W. Bush barely won, came into office, and needed to show Christians he wasn't just trying to get their vote claiming to be one. He needed to prove he actually was one. And he came up with PEPFAR. PEPFAR is one of the greatest programs the American government has ever launched to wipe out AIDS in Africa for a very low amount of money, and solidified a lot of alliances with African nations that were then used in the global war on terror to eradicate Al-Qaeda from Africa. Wouldn't have gotten those relationships had you not done PEPFAR. George W. Bush reformed adoption laws and lowered the cost of adoption in this country to prioritize adoptions to prove to Christians he really did mean it. George W. Bush appointed some great justices to the United States Supreme Court who ultimately got rid of Roe v. Wade. By the time Trump came around and finished the job on picking judges, would not have gotten that. But George W. Bush knew, because so many Christians set out in the year 2000, he needed to show them he was authentic and really one of them. You may hate him now, and it's very revisionist people who now hate him. They loved him back at the time. I remember a lot of the people get mad at me for criticizing Trump now got mad at me for criticizing Bush when he was president. The Bush team never got mad. They took the criticisms to heart. We all fall short. Every single one of us falls short. Everybody does. The question is, are you rubbing our nose in it? And that's the problem in Texas and why Ken Paxton may now lose, because he's rubbed everybody's nose in it. Ken Paxton says he did nothing wrong. If he did nothing wrong, why did he have to pay restitution? Why did he pay restitution? If he did nothing wrong, why did he pay restitution? Why did his whole staff turn him in? By the way, this one's a little personal for me, because I have a friend who was personally taken advantage of by Ken Paxton, who lost a lot of money to Ken Paxton, who then used his power as attorney general to bully the guy so he would not seek reimbursement. Their stories are legend in Texas, and in Texas they know it. You can't keep telling people, I got to vote for the bad guy because the other guy is worse, and then you keep putting worse people up. A lot of Republicans made the deal in 2016. They didn't particularly care for Donald Trump, but they knew he was better than Hillary Clinton, and they voted for Donald Trump. And Donald Trump has a special carve-out in his relationship with the American people that actually may be coming to an end right now. When corruption is the number two issue for voters, and even Republicans are alarmed with the corruption, his good tenure with his base may be coming to an end. Republican voters don't like losers, and if the Republicans do get wiped out in November and Trump gets blamed, that may be a problem for him, and it'd be a problem for J.D. Vance as well. But typically, voters have carved out a special exception for Donald Trump that we know Donald Trump, it's baked into the equation. But Republicans keep putting up these other candidates who think that they can behave like Donald Trump, and they always get rejected by the voters. Look at Mike Collins in Georgia. Mike Collins is running as the MAGA guy. That's getting rejected in Georgia. Brian Kemp, when he was the nominee in 2018 in Georgia as gubernatorial nominee, Donald Trump came in at the last minute and endorsed him, and people connected Brian Kemp to Donald Trump, and he almost lost to Stacey Abrams. By the time he ran in 2022, he was running as his own man and his own record, distanced from Trump, and people voted for him as his guy, not as Trump's guy. In Georgia, Mike Collins is getting dragged down because he's running as Donald Trump's guy in Georgia and the MAGA candidate in Georgia. That's not selling in the suburbs. In other states, the candidates who are running as Donald Trump's guy, they're getting hurt because voters are getting tired of Donald Trump, whether you are or not. But also, you've got like Max Miller in Ohio, and all of the stories of abuse in his race. And he just assumed that he could double down just like Donald Trump. He may lose that seat because of his personal predilections in a way that Donald Trump would not have lost, but he's no Donald Trump. You had all those guys, the Joe Kent, who lost in Washington State, who just decided he could behave like Donald Trump, and the voters rejected him. Time and time again, this happens to Republican candidates who decide that they can behave just like Donald Trump, and the voters will show them the grace they gave to Trump. And the voters keep saying, no, we gave an exception to Donald Trump, and Republicans, you got to get better candidates. But instead, what Republicans have done in primaries is they've made loyalty to the president the test, and that can get you through a Republican primary, and then it's going to wipe you out of the general election. Republican brains broke when it came to picking primary candidates who valued loyalty over one man to anything else, including electability. And now those chickens are coming home to roost in this midterm, and it's not going well for the GOP. That's just the reality. Don't be mad at me for telling you the reality. You can disagree with me all you want, and you're wrong on this. I haven't just seen the data. I've seen the focus groups of Republican voters who are furious with the GOP, and they blame the president right now. That's just a reality that you got to deal with as a Republican in these midterms. And the Republicans who are going to win are the ones who have identified themselves as their own man, not beholden to the president. Those Republicans are doing very well still on the ballot. 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
3: Now from the WHIO News Center, here are the three big things you need to know. A Tennessee man found guilty in the murder of a man in Fairborn last July. Convicted murderer Caleb Flynn set to learn his punishment today for the murder of his wife in Tip City. And we're following details on a SWAT standoff happening in a neighborhood in Xenia this afternoon. Full details on these stories and more. 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I'm Sierra Lawson, WHIO Continuing News.
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8: I need to make you aware of a hot scam. I saw it happen the other day when I was walking down a sidewalk, and I actually intervened. I stepped in. And here's what happens. There are these supposed charitable solicitors that will stop you typically somewhere where you might be on a sidewalk or even at a red light and say they're collecting money for this cause or that cause. And they say, oh, well, we can do tap to pay. Just hand me your phone. And then what happens? Later you realize instead of the $10 donation you were doing or $20 or whatever, suddenly $200, $500, $1,000 is gone out of your wallet. Do not hand somebody else your phone to handle tap to pay because your wallet's gonna be mishandled.
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13: 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I'm Storm Center 7 meteorologist Brittley Ritz.
14: 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It's 68 degrees in Dayton at 156 on 1290 and 95.7 WHIO.
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5: The Russians sent the bones of a saint to the front lines in Ukraine to encourage the troops. Vladimir Putin himself commissioned the bones of a Russian saint to be sent to the front lines. I forget which saint it was. They've been lost. The bones of the Russian saint were lost. 4 days after the loss of the bones of the Russian saint, a plague broke out in Siberia. It is a pneumonia of unknown cause. There is a lab in Siberia that was experimenting, sound familiar, with viruses and bacteria. And one of the workers died. This pneumatic plague, it is an airborne version of the bubonic plague. It spreads rapidly. Now, the good news is, according to multiple virologists, including one I spoke to this morning, who I know, said, you don't have to worry about this like COVID because the incubation time and the death are so quick. It's more like Ebola. That, you know, Ebola is not a global phenomenon because it comes on so rapidly and you die so quickly. It doesn't have time to spread. And that's kind of what this pneumonia is, that it can't spread very far because the incubation time, it takes a long time. And it's airborne. The bubonic plague was carried in the fleas on rats, and so it could spread. And this one, so have no panic. Also, there are antibiotics. It does appear to be bacterial, according to multiple people who have looked into the matter. They believe it is bacterial, at least. So don't panic. But yeah, 4 days after the Russians lost the bones of a saint, a plague breaks out. Coincidence? 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
19: It's so hard to meet people, it seems, in person.
8: 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It doesn't matter what age you are, from in your 20s all the way up into your 70s, romance scams are powerful. Somebody will seem so interested in you, seem so attractive, and take their time to win your confidence. And then time for the kill. What's the kill? There's a crisis they're suffering, an illness, a financial emergency, or whatever. And this is a person you've never met in person. And you're so hooked, you send them the money. Know that's how the game's played. And don't let them play your wallet.
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3: This hour's $1,000 keyword is thrill. That's T-H-R-I-L-L. Enter it now and you can win a grand for groceries from WHIO. 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Live from the WHIO News Center, this is Miami Valley's News at 2. It's our top local story. Details on a standoff happening in Greene County this afternoon.
13: The fall-like temperatures are sticking around for a couple days. I'm Storm Center 7 meteorologist Brittley Ritz. We'll talk about a warm-up and how warm we'll get.
21: Traffic moving very well across the Miami Valley this afternoon. No traffic accidents to report at this time. I'm Chris Hartley, WHIO Triple Team Traffic.
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3: And it's our top local story. A SWAT standoff underway in Xenia this afternoon. Several officers are now at the scene, closing off East Main Street between Patton and Columbus Streets, as they say a person has barricaded themselves inside of a home. They're asking people to avoid the area, even though there is no threat to the public. We're working to get more details. WHIO News Time is 2:01. It's now 68 degrees in downtown Dayton. WHIO breaking news alert. A Bell Fountain High School choir teacher is behind bars accused of importuning involving a young teen. 33-year-old Bryce Henry being placed on leave after being arrested this morning. Bell Fountain City School Superintendent Brad Hall says this incident did not happen on school property and did not involve a student. Police Chief Christopher Marlowe did not have any further comments on the matter at this time. And a Tip City man convicted of killing his wife is set to be sentenced this afternoon.
22: The judge will give Flynn a life sentence today. The only question is whether that prison sentence will come with any shot at parole. At the hearing Monday afternoon, we expect to hear from at least one of Ashley Flynn's family members, maybe more, about how this murder has affected them. After that, the judge will tell Caleb Flynn his punishment.
3: And that's News Center 7's John Bedell. We'll have the live stream of the sentencing when it starts at 3 o'clock at WHIO.com. And a Tennessee man is found guilty of killing another man in Fairborn last July. 39-year-old Brandon Peters being convicted on Friday on several counts, including murder and felonious assault. This in connection to the shooting death of Sevion Smith near William Street. Surveillance footage at a nearby apartment caught Peters do a drive-by shooting, and he was later arrested using flock cameras. Smith now faces 20 years to life in prison.
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3: And investigators are working to find out who left five children ages 4 to 12 abandoned in a Dayton home. A man checking out the property on Delphus Avenue finding them last week without any food or electricity.
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23: 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They look to be living there.
3: Children's Services took the kids into custody after they were checked out at Dayton Children's Hospital. 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The Storm Center 7 forecast is next.
0: You've told us that the most important thing about WHIO is the weather. It's a big responsibility and our first priority. It's such a big deal to us that we've staffed a full team of local meteorologists featuring Chief Meteorologist Austin Cheney. 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
3: 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A reminder, this hour's $1,000 keyword is thrill. That's T-H-R-I-L-L. Enter it now and you can win a grand for groceries from WHIO. Again, the keyword is thrill. Now with the Miami Valley's most accurate and dependable forecast, here's Storm Center 7 meteorologist Brittley Ritz.
27: 68 degrees this afternoon, lots of sunshine, dry air setting up. We'll keep it clear overnight, drop it down to the 30s and 40s in the rural areas. In the 30s, could see some patchy frost. Otherwise, we'll bring it back up to 69 degrees with a few passing clouds tomorrow. We'll bring in a temperature of 77 on Wednesday with more of a southwest wind ahead of our next weak cold front that brings us no rain, just dropping temperatures to 75 on Thursday and 75 again on Friday with partly cloudy skies. I'm Storm Center 7 meteorologist Brittley Ritz on Dayton's Severe Weather Station 1290 and 95.7 WHIO.
3: And the latest scan of the live Doppler 7 radar is looking all clear throughout the Miami Valley this afternoon and pretty sunny out there too. It's now 66 degrees in Urbana and 68 in downtown Dayton. Our next scheduled news in less than 15 minutes and immediately when it breaks. 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

0: Hello, America. Welcome. It's Eric Erickson here. I have some breaking news I have to deliver to you that has hit the wires now. I was waiting for it to be confirmed from multiple outlets before getting into it, and you need to know something is up. The U.S. has cleared all Iraqi airspace for Israeli incursion. We have been withdrawing troops from Iraq. They are now out of Iraq. They're either reassigned home or to other bases in the Middle East, but they are out of Iraq, and now that they're out of Iraq, the U.S. is authorizing all Israeli airspace access to Iraq, something that hasn't happened. That, of course, gives Israeli clear path into Iran. While this is going on, there have been more skirmishes breaking out across Iran. There are a growing number of armed incursions inside Iran by Iranian citizens who have somehow now been provided weapons. And there's a lot of fighting breaking out in certain cities in Iran. It hasn't gotten a lot of Western press coverage. However, the internet is back on in portions of Iran, and in those portions of Iran, reports are leaking out to these armed skirmishes. I'm not sure they're related, but something is definitely up. And while that is happening, of course, we have had to rapidly scramble to get U.S. bombers out of that RAF, was it Radford base? Fairford, RAF Fairford in the U.K. This is CNN reporting on it. Yep, hang on a second. Got to reroute the audio here yet again. Sorry about that, folks. Here we go.
1: According to what we've seen so far in several reports, including those from CNN and from the New York Times, we're seeing that there was a specified threat against RAF Fairford, the installation where the B-1 bombers were based, forward based, and they moved 12 of those aircraft, all 12 that were stationed there, to their home bases, as you mentioned. So we know that at least three of them have landed today in South Dakota at Ellsworth Air Force Base near Rapid City. So that's an indication that not only is the threat being taken seriously, but they also felt that RAF Fairford was vulnerable enough to some kind of terrorist attack that they basically decided to take this prudent course and remove those aircraft from the area.
0: Now, this, of course, is the airbase where that terrorist attack was foiled. One of the attackers himself called the British security and said what was happening. A farmer found the trucks and saw men with Kalashnikovs and masks on their faces. Explosives were found in the van. This is reporters. They were pressing Marco Rubio about the B-1 bombers being pulled and brought back to the U.S.
2: Be quick. Let's go.
3: Why did American bombers leave Fairfield?
2: Well, you have the Department of War is constantly reallocating resources where they need to be. There's regular rotations that happen as well. So I think you guys are just, well, I mean, we've documented what happened last week. I wouldn't directly tie that to the move that was made. The only reason why you guys are focused on how many planes are at Fairfield is because of the threat that happened last week. But it's not unusual to see rotations happen and movement of assets to different parts of the world based on exercises, redeployments, people changing out and new people coming in, new planes coming in, old planes going out. So crews are changing all the time. You guys are just really focused on that now because of the threat last week.
4: So you still have confidence in British security at the base in general?
2: Oh, we have confidence in the security of all of our bases because all of our bases are theoretically could be threatened at any moment. And that's why there's so much security built around them. And with the Brits, we've worked very closely for a very long time, including on this investigation, and they couldn't be more cooperative.
0: Mr. Secretary. Great spin by, I got to tell you, he's so good on his feet. Off the cuff, he's so good on his feet. But it's not us who are saying that they were reassigned, just generally reassigned. It is us. It is the U.S. government who is telling reporters that they were moved out of England because of threats. I mean, it's the Department of Defense that is out there saying this. So, I mean, Rubio's doing a great job spinning, but he's kind of undermined by the Department of Defense itself saying one of the reasons they left was because of the security issue. While that security issue is going on, there is the breaking news about the U.S. opening Iraqi airspace to the Israelis. We had asked them not to engage over Iraqi airspace because we were withdrawing troops and we didn't want incidental fire directed at our troops while we were withdrawing. Now that we've withdrawn, that airspace is open, free range for the Israelis. While that's going on, something's happening inside Iran, which is unusual. And while all of that is happening, The flow of oil through the Persian Gulf continues to rise, and that actually is impacting oil markets. Let me pull up CNBC right now while I'm talking. Brent crude is now down to $100 a barrel. It had gone down below 100 last week, went back up to 103. It's now down to $100. It's down about 1.5%. West Texas crude is down under $90 at $89.90, which is good. And the markets, of course, are responding favorably with oil situation. The bond yield continues to impact markets. Bond yields continuing to go up. There is some concern there. But right now, oil prices going down. More oil is flowing through the Strait of Hormuz than at any time since the war began. It is up on average above the level where it was before the war. Don't forget, we now have pipelines coming out of Saudi Arabia and the United Arab Emirates. Saudis go to the Red Sea. The Emiratis go to the Gulf of Oman. We have taken back the Mandal Dab straight down at the end of the Red Sea. The Houthi had taken that over. The Saudis, working with the Emiratis and other allies and Israeli intelligence, have now blown up the Houthi positions there. So it's now safe to get back into the Red Sea. It looks like the United States is engaging again with Saudi Arabia and Israel with the Houthi. One of the untold stories that is now starting to be reported is that the Saudis and the Emiratis have increased intelligence gathering and sharing with Israel, particularly over this issue. Related to this is a Washington Post report that when we started bombing the Houthi last year, the weapons shortages became an issue at the time. The weapons shortages are not a new issue, and the Washington Post has a really detailed story with a lot of people on background. And listen, I know that the want is that when these people go on background because they don't name names, you immediately discount it as just a hit on the administration. That's not really the way this stuff works, but it makes you feel better to say it. As Houthi militants in Yemen attacked ships with missiles and drones in the Red Sea early last year, top U.S. officials gathered at the Pentagon to prepare military options for the president. Their meeting grew tense. On one side were General Michael Carrillo, then overseeing U.S. operations in the Middle East, and other hawks ready for action. The general was keen on military action, not only against the Houthi, but also against Iran, which had backed the Yemeni paramilitary group for years with weapons and training, according to people familiar with it. Like others, they spoke on condition of anonymity. On the other side were officials hesitant to launch military strikes so early in the second term of President Trump, including the then Joint Chiefs Chairman, General Charles Q. Brown Jr., who suggested that new U.S. assessments of what military action might yield would be wise before presenting the president with options. That triggered an abrupt response from Carrillo. General Carrillo said, "The time for assessments is over." The exchange, which had not previously been reported, surprised some in the room. Defense Secretary Hegseth, then new in his role, agreed with Carrillo. The disagreement came as the Pentagon appointees, including then Senior Advisor Dan Caldwell and policy official Alex Velez-Green, repeatedly raised questions in meetings about how an extended military campaign against the Houthi could deplete stocks of munitions. In recent weeks, the Iranian-backed Houthi militants have launched a new offensive in Yemen, seizing control of Mandab Strait, but it's now been taken back as of this morning. In March 2025, weeks after the disagreement between the generals, Trump announced Operation Rough Rider, 51-day bombing campaign against the Houthi that almost immediately was embroiled with scandal when, remember, Mike Waltz put everybody on the signal chat. More than 1,000 targets were hit. Here's where the story becomes relevant. The Pentagon became alarmed with the munitions. The United States military has enough munitions and ammo to serve all the Commander-in-Chief's strategic goals and beyond, White House spokesman Anna Kelly wrote in a statement. However, there was growing concern led by Dan Caldwell inside the Pentagon about the growing lack of high-tech missiles. As the chairman of the Joint Chiefs, the president went in a different direction. Caldwell has since left the Pentagon. He was not available for comment. Brown did not comment. It makes you wonder who's talking to the Washington Post about this. But part of the problem here, too, is that a lot of people have now left the administration over the last year. A lot of people have been pushed out, and they're willing to talk. a growing number of members of the military. You will recall that the Pentagon changed who can cover stuff inside the Pentagon. And a growing number of military leaders are whispering to reporters they used to have good access with. And one of the primary reasons they're leaking, you need to know, is because they don't feel like they can reach out to members of Congress, particularly inside the Republican leadership in Congress. There is growing concern among the enlisted, high-ranking enlisted, and the commissioned officers that if they try to reach out to members of Congress, they're going to be punished at the Pentagon, that the Pentagon's going to find out they're going to get punished. So what they do now is they leak to reporters who report these stories to make members of Congress aware about the situation. I know that is happening because I've had conversations with people inside the Pentagon that actually tell me that this is a concern. There's a witch hunt ongoing for anyone who talks to members of Congress. The chain of command inside the Pentagon has become very, very tight, very locked down. They used to be able to have senior members of the military talk to members of Congress. They would report to leadership the conversations that they had, and now they're not allowed to have those conversations. Members of Congress are deeply frustrated by it, but also there is a growing alarm inside the Pentagon that staffers of members of Congress will report back to the Pentagon that these people have, that the commissioned officers and the senior enlisted have spoken to members of Congress, and they might get ratted out. So instead, they're leaking to the press. The press is reporting these stories. The members of Congress get their news from the press, and then they start asking the tough questions at the Pentagon. What we know from these stories collectively is that operations of some kind are underway inside Iran right now. There is apparently a growing destabilization campaign happening in Iran. How do we know? Because skirmishes are not happening in one isolated area of Iran. They're happening in multiple portions of Iran where previously unarmed civilians now have arms. We can imagine who they've gotten them from. Iraqi airspace has now been cleared out for Israel to engage. The volume of oil through the Persian Gulf has increased as Iran says it's going to take steps to shut down the Strait of Hormuz. There clearly is something happening behind the scenes. The president has now moved an aircraft carrier and about 10,000 Marines to the Middle East. They're not going to get there for another couple of weeks. The president says he may begin bombing again after the election. I have a theory. All of these things I'm telling you, I have a theory that something is happening and we're just not privy to it. I don't think the president is moving another aircraft carrier group and more Marines to the Middle East to invade Iran or bomb Iran. I think the president is sending an aircraft carrier group and Marines to the Middle East because a destabilization campaign is happening before our eyes. We don't even realize it. And the Marines and the aircraft carrier group are going to contain the damage. They're going to prevent collateral damage as Iran becomes increasingly unstable. They're there to protect our allies if something goes wrong in Iran. It appears right now that a destabilization campaign is happening. It appears right now that Israel now has free range to blow up Iranian sympathetic militias in Iraq. It appears that the Iranians are trying to figure out ways to stem the flow of oil from the Persian Gulf, and they're unable to do it. While all these disruptions are happening there and in Yemen with the Houthi, I suspect we're watching destabilization happen right now. And the president is wise to move a new aircraft carrier group there to contain the fallout from whatever is happening. We're not going to be bombing. We're going to be watching a government long past due topple over thanks to President Trump.
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6: Now from the WHIO News Center, here are the three big things you need to know. This hour's $1,000 keyword is thrill. That's T-H-R-I-L-L. Enter it now and you can win a grand for groceries from WHIO. A Bell Fountain choir teacher is on leave after being arrested for importuning this morning. And a judge will sentence Caleb Flynn this afternoon after his conviction of murder. Full details on these stories and more. Next scheduled newscast coming up at 2:30. I'm Ron Otto, WHIO Continuing News.
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16: Here's the truth. 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
1: 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I'm Storm Center 7 meteorologist Brittley Ritz.
6: And I'm Ron Otto in the WHIO News Center. It's currently 68 degrees at 227 in downtown Dayton. This hour's $1,000 keyword is thrill. That's T-H-R-I-L-L. 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
21: 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Now, I need to give a little bit of breathing room for some of my core listening audience. Nate Silver has said he predicts that Georgia's governor's mansion will flip from Republican to Democrat for the first time since 2002. I don't think that's going to happen. You can look at the polling, and the polling isn't really necessarily a good measure of where races are. If you're in Georgia and you're on the ground, you struggle to find a Democrat who thinks that Bottoms is going to beat Jackson. Jackson is ahead in the polling. Ossoff is crushing Mike Collins in the polling, so much so the Republicans are pulling out of the state. For the Senate race, but for the governor's race, Democrats are crossing over, and Bottoms is struggling with young black men who remember what Atlanta was like in the year 2020 when she was mayor. Is it going to be close? Yes, it's going to be close. It's going to be closer than it should, because Democrats are far more fired up than Republicans to vote. But what I'm seeing in the trend lines of a lot of polling in Georgia is that there are a lot of people who are going to split their ticket between the Senate and the governor's race. So you will have Democrats vote for Rick Jackson, and you will have Republicans vote for John Ossoff. You'll probably have more Democrats vote for Rick Jackson than you'll have Republicans vote for John Ossoff, but it's going to happen. So I disagree with Nate Silver on that. I actually disagree with him on a number of his flips. You can't just, particularly given the biases in the polling in states, you can't really just make this all a polling bias issue. Or a polling issue. You got to be on the ground. The Jackson campaign has money. The Bottoms campaign doesn't. The Bottoms campaign is just relying on Ossoff. And the other interesting thing, for those of you nationally, we've got two Democratic senators in Georgia. You would not know it, given how Raphael Warnock is nowhere to be seen on the campaign trail with John Ossoff. Now, I know that there are issues between those two men and their staffs, but it is kind of odd how Warnock is just nowhere to be seen with Ossoff or with Bottoms, really. It's just kind of been interesting. He's nowhere to be seen in this. He doesn't want to be part of the poop show that is the Bottoms campaign. Folks, I love the hotel that I'm in. It's one of the best hotels in America.

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1: 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Our top local story, Caleb Flynn, is set to be sentenced this afternoon.
2: Well, high pressure's in control right now. I'm Storm Center 7 meteorologist Brittley Ritz. That means we're staying dry for a long time. We'll talk about when we have our next best chance for rain.
3: Highway's looking pretty good this afternoon as you're traveling out and around the Miami Valley. Route 4, 235, 75, and 70, all looking good. I'm Chris Hartley, WHIO Triple Team Traffic.
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1: It is our top local story. The man convicted of killing his wife inside their Tip City home is scheduled to be sentenced this afternoon. Caleb Flynn could get life in prison.
6: At the hearing Monday afternoon, we expect to hear from at least one of Ashley Flynn's family members, maybe more, about how this murder has affected them. After that, the judge will tell Caleb Flynn his punishment.
1: News Center 7's John Bedell reporting. We will have the latest updates from the courtroom right here on WHIO. A Bell Fountain High School choir teacher is behind bars accused of importuning and involving a young teen, 33-year-old Bryce Henry, being placed on leave after being arrested this morning. Bell Fountain City School Superintendent Brad Hall saying this incident did not happen on school property and did not involve a student. To Greene County, cops and a SWAT team of a street closed this hour for an apparent standoff. Now, here's what we know now. Officers say there is a person barricaded in a house on East Main Street, and that street is closed from Patton to Columbus Streets. People are being asked to avoid the area. Cops say there is no reason to believe there is any threat to the general public. We're working to get more details there. A Tennessee man is found guilty of killing another man in Fairborn last July. 39-year-old Brandon Peters being convicted Friday on several counts, including murder and felonious assault in connection with the shooting death of Sevion Smith near William Street last year. Now, surveillance footage at a nearby apartment caught Peters doing a drive-by shooting, and he was later arrested using flock cameras. Smith now facing 20 years to life in prison.
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1: Stabbing in Trotwood over the weekend leaves a man hurt and a woman behind bars.
7: Cops arresting 32-year-old Dazzling Harris for the attack at a home on Morgan Avenue a bit after midnight on Saturday. They say this happened during a dispute and that the man is expected to be okay.
1: That's WHIO Sierra Lawson. We're working to get more details. Now with the Miami Valley's most accurate and dependable forecast, your Storm Center 7 meteorologist Brittley Ritz.
2: This afternoon, hitting a high of 68 degrees, a nice north wind at 5 to 10 miles per hour, keeping it cool and dry. Tomorrow morning, patchy frost possible. In the rural areas, most of us are going to be okay, but we'll drop into the 30s and 40s, then hit a high temperature tomorrow of 69 degrees, still with a few passing clouds. I'm Storm Center 7 meteorologist Brittley Ritz on Dayton's Severe Weather Station 1290 and 95.7 WHIO.
1: Latest scan, the live Doppler 7 radar. It is clear and sunny around the area right now. Just beautiful 70 in Xenia, 68 in downtown Dayton at 2:34. 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
8: Let's say you got a kid who's going to be off to college this fall or is already in, and you're just really frustrated how much it's going to cost. 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Well, I need to tell you something really key. A lot of the stuff on social media is questionable or an out-and-out scam about college scholarships. Be very wary about just taking as it stands as fact.

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2: For This Week in History, I'm Ron Otto. October 5th, 1904, Wilbur Wright flies 24 miles and 39 minutes over Huffman Prairie in the Wright Flyer III, achieving practical flight. October 5th, 1963, James Bond debuts when Dr. No premieres with Sean Connery in the lead role. October 7th, 2001, U.S. forces invade Afghanistan. Also on October 7th, singer John Mellencamp is born in 1951, Russian President Vladimir Putin in 1952, and author Edgar Allan Poe dies in 1849. And October 9th, 1919, the Cincinnati Reds win their first World Series beating the Chicago White Sox, but later eight members of the so-called Black Sox would be banned from baseball for throwing that World Series for gamblers. For This Week in History, I'm Ron Otto.
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3: Hello, friends. It is Eric Erickson. 877-973-7425 is the phone number if you want to be on the program. The Supreme Court convenes this week, and I told you about the first case. The first case the Supreme Court was hearing, and the argument was this morning, and they were across the board, actually, deeply skeptical, was Boulder, Colorado deciding to use local laws to regulate global climate emissions. Yes, Boulder, Colorado wanted to use local laws against oil producers and energy manufacturers and others, and they didn't go along with it. Put it that way. And they were deeply concerned at the Supreme Court that a local government trying to regulate international global emissions probably isn't going to work the right way. And yeah, I think the Democrats are in for a bad time. Of Justice Alito sat down with Jan Crawford at CBS News for a very interesting interview. He was, of course, asked about potential retirement. He says he gets asked all the time. And I want to read for I want to read for you. I want to play for you some of Justice Alito's comments to Jan Crawford, CBS News, who, by the way, she is one of the best, so she actually is the best Supreme Court reporter in the country, extremely fair-minded. This is Justice Alito with Jan Crawford for CBS News. This is the Mark Levin Fox News interview. He gave one to Jan Crawford as well.
4: What is originalism, and what do you have to be careful about when you're looking at originalism?
5: Well, originalism is a fancy term for reading the Constitution the way we customarily read all other legal documents, and in fact many other documents. They have a meaning, and they mean what they meant on the day when they were created. In the case of the Constitution today still means what it meant when it was adopted in 1789, or when the Bill of Rights were adopted in 1791. Some people don't like that. They want the Constitution to mean whatever they want it to mean at a particular point in time. They want it to protect things that it doesn't protect. They want it to allow things that it doesn't allow. So that's originalism, and it's very important. Justice Scalia, Judge Bork, former Attorney General Ed Meese were really the founding fathers of originalism, and it has made great strides with the federal judiciary. It's even won some very prominent adherents in legal academia. I want it to succeed, and I think there is some danger that it will not succeed if it takes a wrong turn. And so
3: Now, you got to understand that he doesn't want to say anything controversial. Justice Alito recused himself from this oil and gas case before the Supreme Court today. A little more from Justice Alito. This one I thought was a very interesting response.
5: Would take the most extreme forms. And I never dreamed that the draft of the opinion would be leaked. That was totally unprecedented in the history of the country. It was a grave breach of the trust that everybody who worked in this building had before that point. And it very predictably made the five of us in the majority targets for assassination and nearly resulted in the assassination of my colleague, Brett Kavanaugh.
6: Do you have an opinion about who you think the leaker was?
5: I do have an opinion.
3: But he doesn't want to say it. By the way, today is the anniversary of the attempt on Brett Kavanaugh's life, and we should be mindful of that. And there have been a number of comments out from the Supreme Court justices that perhaps some of their newer members, Ketanji Brown Jackson, should not be trashing members of the court. Now, while all of this is happening, the Supreme Court is about to weigh in on some pretty big issues. One of the biggest is going to be a case, Daniel Grand versus City of University Heights. Now, by the way, this is the case where some Orthodox Jews were not permitted to meet in a house. The Orthodox Jews do not travel by motor vehicle on the Sabbath, and 10 of them wanted to meet in a house, and the mayor of University Heights, Ohio, outside of Cleveland, prohibited them from doing so to the extent that he set up police to surveil the house to make sure it wouldn't happen. Now, I want you to know that the current mayor of University Heights, Ohio, emailed me. Very nice gentleman emailed me and said, hey, just so you know, I am the current mayor and that was the old mayor and I disagree with the old mayor. And so I don't want the current mayor getting hate mail. The old mayor did this. Neighbors surveyed him. One neighbor was encouraged by the old mayor to put up camera surveillance to make sure Jews were not congregating in the house. No more than 10. This is Tom Dupree. I believe this is CNN talking about this case.
6: So there are a lot of religious liberty connected cases this term. As well, I talked to Daniel Grand. He is a Jewish man who said he wanted to host a minyan, a prayer meeting in his home for several other Jewish men. And then this happened. Apparently, there was one neighbor who got wind of this prayer meeting that you wanted to have. They had an objection, got the mayor involved. Where did it go from there?
7: It was very quick. That message was sent to the mayor, and literally within a few hours, he had the law director draft a cease and desist order. He called me on my personal phone. I didn't give him my information. I don't know how he got it. And he said to me, basically, that if there are 10 men, 10 Jews in a room, that makes you a synagogue, and you need a permit to be a synagogue. And I just said, that sounds absurd.
6: All right, Tom, what does the court do with this one?
8: Well, Shed, I'll go out on a limb. If the Supreme Court has to weigh the interest of religious liberty against the interest of the bureaucracy, they're going to side with religious liberty every time. This is a bit of a wild case, and what the Supreme Court is going to decide is whether, when the city comes in and says you can't do a prayer service in your house, whether you, as the person wanting to host the prayer service, has to play out the whole zoning, permitting process to the bitter end, or whether you can get a court to come in maybe a little sooner and recognize and validate and affirm your rights to free exercise of religion. So I think this is a great case. My guess is that the Supreme Court is probably going to be inclined to side with the exercise of religious liberty over the bureaucracy.
6: Agree?
9: Absolutely. You know, when the court accepts your case, in this case from the Sixth Circuit, it's not good news. Because in over 70% of the cases, they end up reversing. On this one, you can hear the whistle coming down the track for the Sixth Circuit. I think they got this one radically wrong. And they're going to get spanked on this one. And I think the court's going to come and give another strong reaffirmation of the right of free exercise in this country.
3: Now, what you have to understand about this case, and by the way, I'm fascinated by this case, and I gotta say thanks to the current mayor hang on a second, let me get the current mayor's name, Mayor of University Heights, because he was very kind to reach out and say he's actually on the side. Michelle Weiss is now the mayor, was very, very kind. That's the old mayor. The old mayor was my, that's it. So it's Michelle Weiss. The old mayor was Michael Brennan. And literally in this bizarre case, this man wanted to have a meeting of just 10 Jewish Orthodox men in his house. Now, and again, this is very important for you guys to understand in this case that Orthodox Jews don't travel. They only walk on the Sabbath. And it's too far for them to walk to the newest synagogue or to the nearest synagogue. So what they can do is they can have small congregations in homes in lieu of being able to walk to the synagogue, which was too far for them. And in this particular case, a neighbor complained and didn't want to, in the neighbor's words, according to the lawsuit, their kind, or rather your kind, the next door neighbor to this Jewish man said, we don't want your kind meeting like this in the neighborhood. And the old mayor agreed. The actual case is about bureaucracy. Because the ultimate resolution, it's pretty clear on the Establishment Clause and the Free Exercise Clause, that the city can't stop a group of people from meeting in a house. They can't do it. They can't force you to have a permit to have a group of people meeting to practice religion in a house, particularly a group that size. There's no disruptions. It's not like they park cars. They walk. So there's no disruption. And what the city was arguing is that you got to go through the full permitting process first. And this Jewish gentleman said, I shouldn't have to go through a permit process for something I'm constitutionally allowed to do. And this case can be argued for the Supreme Court. And I think that the gentlemen on Fox News are both right, that the minority, there will probably be two justices, Ketanji Brown Jackson and Sonia Sotomayor, who will argue that the Jewish people had to go through the entire permitting process and get rejected before filing a lawsuit. I don't even know that Elaine Kagan is going to go so far that you have to be rejected in a process before you can take it to court when it's your legal right to do it to begin with. You shouldn't have to go through a process. The process is the punishment, you understand. You shouldn't have to go through that process, be rejected, and then appeal to court to be able to get permission to do what you were entitled to do to begin with. I don't see that happening. I'm very, very fascinated by the state of play in this case. Really am fascinated by how this shakes up. I don't think the court's going to do anything other than side with them. And the question is, how many of the progressives on the court are going to side? I suspect Kagan does. I don't know about Sotomayor, who's deeply hostile to religion on the court, or Ketanji Brown Jackson, who's just an idiot. I don't know how she's going to decide it. But some very interesting cases, including cases about the Trump administration coming to the court this year. And it's going to be interesting to see how they play out. Now, this comes in light of last year's decision on the birthright citizenship case. Alito, of course, was on the side that birth tourism should be banned. Clarence Thomas, of course, was on the side. And you know what's so interesting about the case is people really get it wrong. I read the case and I read the dissents. Clarence Thomas's dissent was written as if it should be a majority decision, which is notable. Because typically dissents are not written like that unless they were originally the majority decision. And my suspicion is that when you look at the dissents, Alito, Kavanaugh, and Thomas, the three of them could not agree on logic. They couldn't agree on argument. They couldn't agree on which case, how to narrow the case. For example, Clarence Thomas's dissent actually argues that an illegal alien family that gives birth in this country could have their child be a citizen. People missed that because they were so angry at Amy Coney Barrett that they wanted to hate on the woman who agreed with the majority. Clarence Thomas's decision argues that an illegal alien that gives birth in the United States could give birth to an American citizen. The question is intent to domicile. Do you intend to take up residence in the nation? If it's an illegal alien family on their way to Canada, then no. But if it's an illegal alien family that intends to set up shop in this country, then yes, that child would be an American citizen. People totally missed that in Thomas's dissent, but it was a very good dissent. It should have been the majority. And all of this now comes as Congress is looking to provide some regulations to ban birth tourism, as there are a growing number of Chinese now paying surrogates in this country to have kids. And I suspect you can get a majority of the Supreme Court to uphold the law that bans birthright tourism in this country. I think you could get Kavanaugh and you could get Amy Coney Barrett, even, probably even John Roberts, to agree that birthright tourism is different from illegal aliens coming into the country giving birth. We'll see how that shapes up. Now, I got to tell you about Perfectly Snug and their mattress topper. I don't have one in the hotel either, and that's why I was hot last night in addition to the sheets. Perfectly Snug gets you a mattress topper that you put on top of your mattress, and it has fans in the base of it that are very quiet, and it generates cool air through the mattress topper. It doesn't retain heat, and so you cool down. Now, here's the genius of it. Unlike some that use water recirculation, the change is immediate. You can also heat up. So if you're cold, you can turn on the heating function, which I did the other night. It got chilly in me. It was down into the upper 50s one night last week, and I got cold. So I turned on the heating function, and it adjusted through the night. So by the time I woke up in the morning, it was not heating me up. I wasn't sweating. It was perfect because it adjusts automatically through the night. 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
2: Now from the WHIO News Center, here are the three big things you need to know. Caleb Flynn is expected to get life in prison at his sentencing this afternoon. A Tennessee man is found guilty of killing a man in Fairborn, and a Bell Fountain choir teacher is arrested this morning, accused of trying to get a teenager to have sex with him. Full details on these stories and more are next scheduled newscast coming up at 3 o'clock. I'm Ron Otto, WHIO Continuing News.
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22: 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I'm Storm Center 7 meteorologist Brittley Ritz.
23: 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It's currently 69 degrees in Dayton at 256 on 1290 and 95.7 WHIO.
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3: Hello there. It is Eric Erickson. I have got to play you this audio from Michelle Cottle at the New York Times. Just listen.
24: No matter how drunk you are as a frat boy, without having some kind of misunderstanding about what women are there for and whether this is a real person you're dealing with. And that, I think, starts, you know, we can go to the president for this one. I mean, we are in a moment in this culture where the glorification of being thuggish and swaggering and mistreating women is kind of making you a cool kid.
25: And let's put it down to...
3: Really? So we can tie the behavior at Cornell University in a frat house to the president of the United States, really? There is Trump derangement syndrome, and then there is Trump derangement syndrome. By the way, you should know that one of these supposed Cornell 7... is saying that he was actually the victim because he was too intoxicated and she took advantage of him. Yes, it's a horrible case. And like I said on Friday, just because something is bad, wrong, or immoral does not make it illegal. This was bad, wrong, and immoral, but I'm not sure it was illegal, particularly under New York law and the way consent works in New York State. But it has definitely gotten super salacious out there. And I got to tell you, I'm finding that more and more people get their news from social media, the more divided and divisive they get, and people just leave out key details and facts, and just to get people riled up. It's unfortunate that it's happening, but it is more and more. It's like the Gaza genocide stuff. There was no genocide in Gaza, but if you're a box wine drinking TikTok mom who gets all your news from TikTok, you're absolutely by faith convinced there was a genocide in Gaza, and you have been spun up by a bunch of liars. It just simply wasn't so. Factually, genocide has a definition and Gaza doesn't meet it, but you don't care. Maybe you care about your computer. 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
26: It's so hard to meet people, it seems, in person, and so easy online, which means that people are more vulnerable than ever to getting taken in romance scams. And guess what? It doesn't matter what age you are, from in your 20s all the way up into your 70s, romance scams are powerful. Somebody will seem so interested in you, seem so attractive, and take their time to win your confidence. And then, time for the kill. What's the kill? There's a crisis they're suffering, an illness, a financial emergency, or whatever. And this is a person you've never met in person. And you're so hooked, you send them the money. Know that's how the game's played. and don't let them play your wallet.
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23: Live from the WHIO News Center, this is Miami Valley's News at 3. It's our top local story. A judge gives Caleb Flynn his sentence this hour.
22: The fall-like temperatures are sticking around for a couple days. I'm Storm Center 7 meteorologist Brittany Ritz. We'll talk about a warm-up and how warm we'll get.
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5: No accidents on area freeways and no unusual slowdowns. We do have a crash in Springboro Pike just north of 725. We have Miamisburg police on the way. I'm Will Harris, WHIO Triple Team Traffic.
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23: It is our top local story to Miami County. Caleb Flynn scheduled to be sentenced this hour in the shooting death of his wife, Ashley.
4: We saw Flynn back in court late last week for a brief hearing where the judge told him if he ever gets out of prison, he'll have to register on the state's violent offender registry once a year for 10 years. After 7 days of testimony, a jury took a little more than 2 hours to convict him on every charge he faced.
23: News Center 7's John Bedell reporting. 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WHIO News Time is 3:01. It is currently 68 degrees in downtown Dayton. A Bell Fountain High School choir teacher is behind bars, accused of trying to get a young teen to have sex with him. 33-year-old Bryce Henry is on leave after being arrested Monday morning. Jail records say he's behind bars for importuning involving a victim who is 13, 14, or 15 years old. The Bell Fountain City School District says this incident did not happen on school property and did not involve a student. A jury is giving a guilty verdict to a Tennessee man who killed a man in Fairborn last July. Prosecutors say a 39-year-old Brandon Peters shot at Sevion Smith while in a car outside of an apartment near William Street. Flock cameras later tracked him down and he was arrested and charged with multiple counts, including a murder and felonious assault. Smith now facing 20 years to life in prison. Investigators are trying to figure out who left five children in an abandoned home. A man checking a property on Delphus Avenue last week found the kids between the ages of 4 and 12.
7: Is it a vacant property?
8: It's supposed to be, but it would appear that somebody has moved their kids in here, but the parents aren't here. It's just a bunch of really small, under 10 years old kids sitting here, and I mean, it's bad.
7: Okay.
23: After doctors at Dayton Children's Hospital examined them, Children's Services then took custody.
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23: Former Republican House Speaker Dennis Hastert has died.
25: In 2015, prosecutors accused Hastert of evading banking rules in order to pay hush money to a former high school student, and it was then revealed that he had molested several teenage boys during his time as coach in Yorkville, Illinois. Hastert was sentenced to over a year in prison for violating federal banking laws.
23: Fox's Jessica Rosenthal reporting. WHIO News Time is 3:03. 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
23: 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Now with the Miami Valley's most accurate and dependable forecast, your Storm Center 7 meteorologist Brittley Ritz.
11: 68 degrees this afternoon, lots of sunshine, dry air setting up. We'll keep it clear overnight, drop it down to the 30s and 40s in the rural areas. In the 30s, could see some patchy frost. Otherwise, we'll bring it back up to 69 degrees with a few passing clouds tomorrow. We'll bring in a temperature of 77 on Wednesday with more of a southwest wind ahead of our next weak cold front that brings us no rain, just dropping temperatures to 75 on Thursday and 75 again on Friday. With partly cloudy skies. I'm Storm Center 7 meteorologist Brittley Ritz on Dayton's Severe Weather Station 1290 and 95.7 WHIO.
23: We have a clear scan of the live Doppler 7 radar with plenty of sunshine and 68 in Huber Heights and 68 in downtown Dayton at 3:07.
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5: Traffic moving at posted speeds on the freeways. No accidents to get in your way. In Springboro, we have a crash on Springboro Pike just north of 725. Miamisburg police on the way. Not affecting traffic there at all. Also, a crash in Dayton. West Siebenthaler Avenue. This is just near the Kroger there on West Siebenthaler. I'm Will Harris, WHIO Triple Team Traffic.
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12: All right, thank you, Scott Shannon. Thanks to all of you for being with us. Happy Monday, if there is such a thing. 800-941-SEAN, if you want to be a part of the program. 29 days, the single most important midterm election in our lifetime. I know what historical trends are. However, these are uncharted waters. The polling has been atrocious, which we'll get into in very great detail and specificity in the course of this program today. And I just think it is critical that everybody understand the stakes. They want to shred the Constitution. If you believe in law and order and you don't want to open up the prisons and eliminate prisons and eliminate bail and defund the police and defund the Department of War and eliminate the Senate and all this madness, then you can stop it. And these pollsters, they are trying to disincentivize. They're trying to deflate enthusiasm. There's never been a polling year that I have witnessed in my life where the polls have been this atrocious, off by 20 and 30 points in very key important primaries like in Wisconsin and Michigan in particular. I mean, the one poll in Michigan had El Sayed up by 20 points. He barely won by a point. Francesca Hong, Wisconsin, was up by as many as 30 in a poll. 20 in many polls or more, and she lost by 3,000 votes. So you don't know, period. Now, before we get to our business today, there's a lot of business to get to. White House is aware of a suspected plague outbreak in Russia, and they're monitoring the situation after a young lab worker was killed and some 200 others forced into quarantine. Anyway, Daria Shipilova, a 28-year-old researcher at an anti-plague research institute in Russia's eastern region, reportedly died after breaking a test tube containing the plague pathogen, although Russian officials have refused to say whether or not she contracted the disease. Here we go again. God help us. Trump administration is aware of all this. They're monitoring all of this and assessing the situation. I mean, I'm getting more afraid of these. You know, this gain of function research has to stop. I mean, these bio labs have to stop. They're trying to weaponize, you know, bioweapons are real. You know, we've seen this in the past, and I'll never forget like sarin gas and all these other gases that have been used on people. We saw it in Iraq and Syria and elsewhere. But anyway, this individual was hospitalized with symptoms of severe pneumonia, placed on a ventilator, then died Thursday. Linda, your favorite disease, COVID, apparently is back in big support. I wonder when I had, you know, a little bit of laryngitis, you know, 2 weeks ago. I wonder if I might have. I don't know if I had it or not. I'm not testing myself again, ever. I'm just not doing it. Although I probably, you know, if it's as bad as it was COVID 1.0, which was the alpha strain, I might test myself if people are dying from it. But now it's basically become a cold. I don't even think you need Paxlovid anymore. I really don't. That's my opinion. Well, I'm not telling you what to do, meaning this audience, I'm not a doctor. I'm not going to play one on radio. Anyway, this is sad that I have to report this news, that the next census that determines America's political representation, billions of dollars in federal funding, will take place after Donald Trump leaves the White House. But his administration is moving now to leave his mark on the count, and former Census Bureau officials and advocates are critical of the president and are cautioning that some of the changes being put into place now by the agency could be difficult for a future administration to reverse in time for the 2030 census count, particularly Trump's attempts to remove undocumented immigrants from the total count. Well, why would they be counted when they're not supposed to be here in the first place? And the fact that they are counted tells me that we've had nothing but institutionalized corruption. Based on those counts, congressional districts are manufactured. You know how many districts you'd likely lose in California alone if, in fact, they didn't count Gavin Newsom's, you know, communist California and all the illegals in that state and all the benefits that we're now learning that they were hiding, that they've been giving illegals in that state. By the way, Europe is in a precipitous decline. We've been telling you that. And finally, somebody's standing up to Great Britain, and they should. The U.S. now has removed B-1 bombers from a UK airbase because these idiots in Great Britain released these suspected terrorists. And anyway, so this happened at concerns reignited after this initial suspected terrorist plot. And the Royal Air Force of Fairford's base security was called into question last week. Five British nationals arrested on suspicion of planning a terrorist attack near the airbase, which has been used by the U.S. military to launch strikes throughout the conflict in Iran, although Great Britain has been of no help, nor have most of our NATO allies, nor has France been of any help. You know, it's amazing that the people that believe in a strong national defense in terms of Europe tend to be the former Eastern Bloc countries, not Western Europe. Western Europe is, it's disintegrating before our eyes, with it Western civilization. And what do I mean by that? When you adopt radical socialism and radical climate alarmism to the tune that you're even allowing yourself to become dependent on, you know, quote, your arch rival, Russia, for so much of your energy needs. That's why Donald Trump gave Angela Merkel in his first term the white flag of surrender. She does this multi-billion dollar massive natural gas deal, energy deal with Vladimir Putin. I'm like, yeah, okay. And he can turn off the spigot anytime he wants, and that he's in control of the lifeblood of your economy. How stupid can you be? And Europe does have natural resources where they don't need to be as dependent, but I mean, they're just so stupid. It's unbelievable. So I'm glad America decided to do that in a big way. You know, we talked about this a little bit last week, and I'm going to bring it up now before I get into all the political news and the election in 29 days. So everybody's been talking, and it's all over social media, and it's become a big, big issue in terms of the Cornell 7. And I'm following this case because we have a history on the show of being patient, not rushing to judgment. and working behind the scenes to get facts and information that other people don't have before coming out with a strong opinion. The vast majority of Cornell University's sexual misconduct claims apparently and don't end up being investigated. A mere 13% result in an accused student or staffer getting expelled or dismissed, according to a new report that came out, that analysis by USA Today. But it's an even bigger, it's a bigger issue than that. And I'm just telling everybody out there that it's too early to rush to judgment. Let me put it that way. There are things that bother me on both sides of the case. The fact that it happened, I find despicable. Let me start there. And by that, consensual or not consensual, the way that people conduct themselves, and this is one of the problems I have with institutions of higher learning now and woke colleges now. And it just is frustrating to me. More kids graduate with zero life skills and they end up going to college, spending 4 years hanging out at frat houses and sorority houses and more time socializing, going to football games and getting Adam shift faced on weekends and spending very little time in the classroom. Or if they are in the classroom, the standards are not particularly high for them. You know, I'm mad that Kathy Hochul has appointed the, you know, get Trump Attorney General Letitia James to investigate this case when she has already come out with an opinion on this case. I find that really, really disturbing. Because she's commented publicly on what she already thinks happened without even having the facts of the case before her. And I urge all of you in this audience, look, we got Duke LaCrosse right. We got Richard Jewell right on this show when I was a local radio host. We got Michael Brown, Ferguson, Missouri, right. We got Freddie Gray in Baltimore right. We got UVA right. We knew that there would be eyewitness testimony down in the case, Trayvon Martin and the George Zimmerman case. We got the Russia hoax right. We got FISA warrants right. We got Hillary's dirty disinformation Russian dossier right. We got Hillary's servers right, where so many in the media get things wrong, again, because they rushed to judgment. I did notice the Cornell president says the university must do better on the handling of sexual assault allegations. And there's too many questions that I have here. And I'm going to quote Jonathan Turley. I happen to be very fond of Jonathan Turley because he's very smart. And he talked about the seven men drugged and gang raping the 20-year-old woman as people are describing this. And he said that verdict in this case, that was said by AOC. And she's joined this chorus of other people pronouncing the guilt of these Cornell students. There's too many inconsistencies here. Not a single witness has testified under oath publicly, and not a single charge has been brought against any of these seven. However, if it's Letitia James with a bias, I can guarantee you that's probably not far behind. And he said, I want to be clear, Ocasio-Cortez says, I want to be clear, the culture of rape, sexual assault, pedophilia is protected in elite institutions across the U.S., including Cornell University in this instance, and it has to stop. Well, she seemed to like Cornell when they were protesting against Israel, et cetera. But we have been here before. You might recall the Duke LaCrosse case. The reason I ended up getting that case right, I'm going to tell you exactly why. And the reason I got the Michael Brown case, Ferguson, Missouri case right, in the case of Duke LaCrosse, I met with some of the families. I met with the parents. I met with some of the kids. I knew that there was exculpatory evidence coming. In the case of Michael Brown, I was told by so many different law enforcement sources that there were many, you know, witnesses, eyewitnesses that corroborated Officer Darren Wilson's story. That's how we got that right. And the same thing in Baltimore and Freddie Gray. You know, the problem starting out, and Jonathan Turley captured this, is the facts did not fit the allegations, and there was a total lack of forensic evidence to support the claim in, for example, Duke LaCrosse. And then you might recall just a couple of years ago, I guess now, but the woman involved in the Duke LaCrosse case admitted she had flat out lied. Remember this idiot Nifong you know, was disbarred from, and Magnum, who is still not prosecutor for lying about the students, later went to jail for murder. But all the politicians, the pundits, and the professors there rushed to judgment. And they half ruined those kids' lives. They didn't care. And conflicts in the testimony in this, you know, as in the Cornell case, doesn't mean that there was no rape here. Indeed, there are, you know, there's a stranger case or a stronger case than Duke Lacrosse. I think that Jonathan Turley is right on that. Now, here are the allegations that she was propositioned, this young woman, to have a threesome and was incapable of consenting. And she claimed she was pressured into snorting ketamine, which is a drug she'd never done before. And then she claims the two fraternity brothers began engaging in sexual acts with her without her consent, including forced oral sex and vaginal intercourse, et cetera, et cetera. She alleges that all of this happened again in another room, and then claimed that she was slapped, you know, multiple times, resulting in bruising, and claims unwanted kissing and groping, et cetera. And the complaint alleged that there was a message sent at approximately 1:42 into the fraternity's Snapchat group, which is called Chi Phi Actives, in which active fraternity members are present. And, you know, using a vernacular term, that there was this opportunity. I won't use the street vernacular, referring to Jane Doe. And she says that multiple others entered the room at that point, and she hid her naked body under the covers. And one of the fraternity members poured a line of ketamine onto, you know, his private parts and commanded she snorted and all of this. I mean, there's a lot going on here. And then she, you know, then there's, you know, talk about, but I haven't seen it. It wasn't in the complaint, that other text messages went out to the guys saying, well, I didn't mind that part of it. I just wish it didn't get as big as it did. I don't know. And that's what I'm going to here to tell you. I don't know. And I'm urging people to withhold judgment until more facts are out there. I don't like it either way. I'll tell you that part. Listen, what have I always said? If you find your purpose in life, what God, the talent God gave you, that is the ultimate in life. 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And that's where Regent University comes in. 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
23: Now from the WHIO News Center, here are the 3 big things you need to know. Xenia cops are joined by a SWAT team at a standoff at a home on East Main Street. A woman is arrested, accused of stabbing a man in Trotwood. And our current top local story, a judge will sentence Caleb Flynn this afternoon after his conviction of murder.
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5: Well, I can't find anything unusual on the area freeways, but we do have a couple of accidents around town. Edwin C. Moses Boulevard just a few minutes ago. This is just before the I-75 has cops on the scene. Springboro Pike just north of 725. Miamisburg police on the scene. And a crash up West Siebenthaler just off Cleffinger. Dayton police are there. I'm Will Harris, WHIO Triple Team Traffic.
23: Now here's the Miami Valley's most accurate and dependable forecast.
14: This afternoon, hitting a high of 68 degrees, a nice north wind at 5 to 10 miles per hour, keeping it cool and dry. Tomorrow morning, patchy frost possible. In the rural areas, most of us are going to be okay, but we'll drop into the 30s and 40s, then hit a high temperature tomorrow of 69 degrees, still with a few passing clouds. I'm Storm Center 7 meteorologist Brittley Ritz on Dayton's Severe Weather Station 1290 and 95.7 WHIO.
23: A latest scan, the live Doppler 7 radar. It is clear and sunny across the area right now. Just a beautiful day, 67 in Springfield, 69 in downtown Dayton at 327. These stories and more coming up. Our next scheduled newscast is at 3:30. 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
17: 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I saw it happen the other day when I was walking down a sidewalk, and I actually intervened. I stepped in. And here's what happens. There are these supposed charitable solicitors that will stop you typically somewhere where you might be on a sidewalk or even at a red light and say they're collecting money for this cause or that cause and say, oh, well, we can do tap to pay. Just hand me your phone. And then what happens? Later you realize instead of the $10 donation you were doing or $20 or whatever, suddenly $200, $500, $1,000 is gone out of your wallet. Do not hand somebody else your phone to handle tap to pay because your wallet's gonna be mishandled.
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18: Tomorrow, some of us will wake up and it will be our last day on this earth. It will be unexpected and without warning. 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
23: 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Our top local story, Caleb Flynn is sentenced in his wife's murder.
20: Well, high pressure's in control right now. I'm Storm Center 7 meteorologist Brittley Ritz. That means we're staying dry for a long time. 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
5: 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I'm looking at 75 and Dixie Highway right now. Actually, traffic.

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0: It is our top local story. The man convicted of killing his wife inside their Tip City home is in the process of being sentenced this afternoon.
3: The judge will give Flynn a life sentence today. The only question is whether that prison sentence will come with any shot at parole at any point.
0: News Center 7's John Bedell reporting. We will have the latest updates from the courtroom right here on WHIO. This is a WHIO breaking news alert. A man who died in a crash in Washington Township last week has been identified. Cops say 67-year-old James Eversole had a medical emergency causing him to lose control of his SUV late last Tuesday morning. Eversole's Range Rover Sport went off the road on East Social Row Road and hit a tree. To Greene County, cops and a SWAT team have closed a street off this afternoon for an apparent standoff. Here's what we know now. Officers say there is a person barricaded inside a house on East Main Street, and that street is closed from Patton to Columbus Streets. People are being asked to avoid the area. Cops say there is no reason to believe there is any threat to the general public. A stabbing in Trotwood over the weekend leaves a man hurt and a woman behind bars. Cops arresting 32-year-old Dazzling Harris for the attack at a home on Morgan Avenue a bit after midnight on Saturday. They say this happened during a dispute and that the man is expected to be okay. We're working to get some more details.
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0: America's entire B-1 bomber fleet is moving out of RAF Fairford after a possible terror plot targeting the airbase is busted.
4: Now, the move follows the arrest last week of six men allegedly involved in a plan to attack RAF Fairford, which is about 2 hours west of London. Five of the men were arrested.
0: Fox's Jonathan Hunt reporting all the men have since been released on bail. Now with Miami Valley's most accurate and dependable forecast, your Storm Center 7 meteorologist Brittley Ritz.
5: This afternoon, hitting a high of 68 degrees, a nice north wind at 5 to 10 miles per hour, keeping it cool and dry. Tomorrow morning, patchy frost possible in the rural areas. Most of us are going to be okay, but we'll drop into the 30s and 40s, then hit a high temperature tomorrow of 69 degrees, still with a few passing clouds. I'm Storm Center 7 meteorologist Brittley Ritz on Dayton's Severe Weather Station 1290 and 95.7 WHIO.
0: Latest scan, the live Doppler 7 radar, clear, sunny, nice. 67 in Miamisburg, 69 in downtown Dayton at 3:33. 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
4: 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It should be your oasis. Donald Trump, now we'll get into this more at the top of the next hour. He's saying polls don't account for one thing. They don't. Now, there are people that would like to disincentivize, deflate your optimism, your belief that somehow we can defy historical trends and win this midterm election. I am telling you, we can win this midterm election. I don't know how to say it any other way. But for that to happen, it's going to take everybody to get out and vote. Now, if you voted in 2024 and you don't want these radicals getting in power with their insane agenda, well, you're going to have to do your part. It's not going to happen automatically. And then otherwise, we're going to be undoing the damage. I'm not going away. You know, look, I had 4 years of Biden-Harris Mayorkas. It sucked. We're still cleaning up the mess that they left this country. But with that said, you know, you don't leave the fight, but you can prevent a disaster from happening. And the way you prevent it is doing your part. That's all I'm asking you to do. And if everybody votes, you can do it. There's not one Republican that is supporting this insane, you know, DSA agenda. Not a single one. I don't know one Republican that wants to eliminate the Senate. Not one Republican that doesn't want you to choose presidents. Not one Republican that wants to pack the courts. I don't know one that voted, well, maybe two, voted against the largest tax cut in American history. But every Republican doesn't think we're an undertaxed nation. They think we're overtaxed, rightly so. There's not one Republican that wants amnesty for illegals and to abolish borders and abolish ICE and to end all deportation. Not one. There's not one Republican that wants to defund the Department of War. Not a single one. There's not one Republican that wants to eliminate cash bail, abolish prisons, and abolish the police. There's not one Republican that believes in the very definition of socialism, which is public ownership of corporations. Not one Republican wants a wealth tax or feels that they have a right to punish success and to remove liberty and freedom and a meritocracy where you take your God-given talents as high as you want to take them. Not one. They don't want a wealth tax, and they don't want a phony promise of cradle to grave, womb to the tomb. Everything is going to be covered by government. Not one. And I'm just telling you, this is what the Democrats are pushing. You know, if you do that, then, you know, we're going to forget the fact that Hispanic and African-American poverty now is at an all-time low and that incomes for the lowest 25% rose to the highest level ever in this term of Donald Trump. Median income rose to its highest level ever, 87,600, over 80 records in the stock market that have been set, you know, or the fact that the president literally closed the border and with it designated a lot of these Latin American cartels as terrorist groups, and then had the Fentanyl Act that he signed into law, the Halt Fentanyl Act, or that we've had the lowest murder rate last year than we ever had in the history of this country. And it's going even lower this year. And that includes murder lowest rate, violent crime lowest rates, rapes down to its lowest rate, and going down even more this year from last year's records. 10 out of the 10 most wanted FBI fugitives caught, getting rid of DEI insanity in the country. You know, all of this is going to come to a screeching halt. Democrats are only going to focus on impeachment, impeachment. I hate Trump. I hate Trump more than you hate Trump. There's going to be a contest. I don't know what these people are going to do in 2.5 years when Trump isn't around to hate anymore. I guess they'll still just keep hating him anyway, blaming him anyway. The largest domestic oil and gas production we hit last year, and we're hitting new highs this year. Millions of acres open for oil, gas, and coal, not only exploration, but production. The president, you know, looking to build peace. We don't have a nuclear-armed Iran that we'll hand off to our kids and our grandkids. The largest deregulation movement in the history of the country. You know, the president now working on, again, not only the largest tax cuts in history, no tax on tips, no tax on overtime, no tax on Social Security. That's, you know, promises made, promises kept. You know, J.D. Vance told me last week, $19 trillion in committed monies for manufacturing in the country. I mean, this is real. And this is happening. Who do you want in power? You know, because that's on the ballot in 29 days. It's all happening in 29 days. And we'll end up getting the government we deserve. And you'll say, well, I don't deserve it, Hannity. I'm going out and vote. Well, try to, you know, get your friends, your neighbors, your family, your coworkers. And maybe not everybody's happy with everything that the president's done. That's possible. Maybe everybody's not happy with everything your congressman or congresswoman has done. That's legitimate. I have plenty of criticisms for plenty of Republican congressmen and senators. However, none of them are supporting this insanity. And you don't let these polls impact you at all. By the way, a little Republican infighting. Ted Cruz, I noticed, firing back at J.D. Vance for suggesting he's already gearing up for a 2028 bid, blasting the VP as insecure. Vance, you know, my experience, people engage in political bomb throwing when they're feeling insecure. Do I think Ted Cruz is maybe gearing up? Maybe. I don't know for sure, but I would not be surprised. But we'll see what happens. Anyway, I noticed that the Secretary of War, Pete Hegseth, has ordered commanders to set aside a day this month for troops to register, request absentee ballots, and to vote, which, by the way, we should go out of our way to help these military men and women that are serving abroad to vote as much as we can. They're serving our country. They have as much as at stake in this as anybody. Pollster Lee Carter says polls say Democrats could swamp Republicans. She says, as a pollster, I have a question. You know, and she cites the headlines. A blue wave is coming. A blue tsunami is coming. Democrats may want to stop ordering yard signs and start ordering life jackets. I get it, but... and she says, yeah, there are plenty of polls that are good for Democrats. But most of these polls, to be very, very blunt, are not people that have ever polled anything involving Donald Trump well, ever, in the last three presidential election cycles. And, you know, if you look at President Trump's approval rating, okay, you can say, like most presidents at this point in their term, they struggle a little bit. I don't think that it doesn't matter. I don't think MAGA voters are going anywhere. I think the question is, will they be motivated enough and understand the moment? This is an inflection point for the country. This, you know, what do you want to hear on election night or the next day or the next or early in the morning when you hear the words Fox News can project? How do you want that sentence to end? Because it could end, you know, one of, I guess, three ways. One is the Democrats have taken control of the House and Senate. It could end with the Democrats have taken over one House and not the other. The Republicans will maintain control of the Senate, or Republicans have shocked the world. You know, Democrats, by the way, are so desperate. You know, they've now poured over $3 million because the campaign of this guy Troy Jackson is just disintegrating. Notice Abdul El Sayed is on with Martha McCallum. We'll have Martha on tonight. And this guy's just slick is what I see. Just slick. You can't justify who El Sayed is. I'm going to get into this later today. I'll tell you more about it tonight on the show. But, you know, I think some races are going to be hard to win. I think Steve Hilton has an uphill fight in California because so many people have left California. I'm beginning to wonder if, you know, some of the people in a state like Texas aren't influenced by the fact that so many Californians have packed up and they've gone to Texas. Remember, we were chronicling for a long time the cost of a U-Haul. If you take it to California to Texas, you know, the average price at the time we were doing the story was about $2,500 one way to Texas. But if you took a U-Haul from Texas to California, you were basically doing U-Haul a favor. And you can get it for like $300 or $400 in the other direction because so many people were only coming one way. And so it's better that U-Haul gets some money for the drive back. And that's why it was so cheap. Pretty amazing. Now you got this radical left. And, you know, they're all now trying to change. You got Telefrico. You know, this guy can't make up his mind. He's been trying to run away from six genders and God is non-binary and biological men playing women's sports. There's a New York Post article that Telefrico held a New York City fundraiser hosted by leaders of a group that supports gender surgery and transition drugs for minors. I'm reading directly from the New York Post, weeks after insisting that he opposes these controversial practices. Anyway, September 8th, Fox News interview, the Democratic state legislator facing Republican Texas attorney Ken Paxton in this important race in Texas. And the 37-year-old claimed he's been consistent on the issue, even though we have played him on both sides of the issues. Then he goes to this fundraiser in later September. This was, what was the date of this? The date was September 29th. I mean, just last week. And the reception's hosts included Morgan Cox. I don't know who the hell that is, who sits on the HRC Board of Directors. That's the name of this group. And anyway, and another guy who serves as their foundation board of directors and former U.S. ambassador to Spain, who sits on both these boards. Anyway, they are the nation's largest LGBTQ political lobbying group. And in a guide published by their foundation, the organization notes that puberty blocking drugs can be given to adolescents and that some trans youth may benefit from gender affirming surgery, which is rarely an option under the age of 17. This is insane. I mean, if you can't buy a beer at 17, you ought not be able to do this operation at 17. It's really that simple. It's not that difficult, not that hard. But this is now what we're living through. Look, the Democrats cannot be honest and run any longer on the DSA platform. And the reason is the polling is not showing that it's doing well. All right, so where did they get their marching orders from? That's where they got them from, AOC. What did AOC tell them? That, no, that's woke 1.0 crazy. I didn't believe what I was saying. Now, if you believe that, then you're believing the big lie. You know, she was telling the truth in the beginning. You know, Bernie Sanders, oh, nobody wants to defund the police. It's right on the DSA website. He knows it's on the website. At some point, it's going to be scrubbed from that website. It's only a matter of when. I thought it probably would have happened by now. So, okay, then you see all these candidates from Abdul El Sayed. Oh, Hassan Piker is some, what does he call him, Linda? Some podcaster, some blogger. What is he, what Jason said?
5: Some streamer from California.
4: The streamer from California.
5: Let's stop talking about streamer, this guy.
4: The streamer from California was invited on the campaign trail by Abdul El Sayed himself, according to Hassan Piker. Now, either you believe that or you don't believe that. I mean, it's just, and then Telerico is trying to say he doesn't believe in six genders anyway. I guess my math was wrong, you know, but he makes all of these decisions on biblical grounds. Well, the Bible says God created man and woman. It doesn't talk anything about six genders or that God is non-binary. Okay, well, excuse me. It does say in the Bible, although he says he's a Christian that hates Christians, on top of every other weird position he has. You know, look, people in Texas, you better wake up, because Democrats are pouring hundreds of millions of dollars to fill the airwaves with garbage in Texas, just like they're trying to help El Sayed, and just like they're trying to help every other radical in the country. All right, I don't know where the time flies by. 800-941-SHAWN if you want to be a part of the program. All right, you're not going to believe this. Let's say if your phone rings and it's your bank, or you think it's your bank, they know your name, your address, the last four digits of your Social Security number, and you think, oh, well, it must be my bank. They have all that information. If you think that, you're making a big mistake. Chances are it's not your bank. Chances are it's a scammer that bought your information probably for about $2 from a data broker or one of these people search sites. 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
6: Now from the WHIO News Center, here are the three big things you need to know. Xenia cops and a SWAT team converging on a house today for a standoff. A Bell Fountain choir teacher is arrested this morning, accused of trying to get a teenager to have sex with him. And our current top local story, Caleb Flynn, expected to get life in prison at his sentencing this hour.
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8: Still no issues on area freeways on this Monday. You may still find the leftovers of a crash on Siebenthaler, just off Kleppinger. Dayton police were there earlier. Also, Springboro Pike north of 725. Edwin C. Moses Boulevard got a crash just before I-75. Dayton cops are on the scene. I'm Will Harris, WHIO Triple Team Traffic.
6: Now here's the Miami Valley's most accurate and dependable forecast.
9: This afternoon, hitting a high of 68 degrees, a nice north wind at 5 to 10 miles per hour, keeping it cool and dry. Tomorrow morning, patchy frost possible. In the rural areas, most of us are going to be okay, but we'll drop into the 30s and 40s, then hit a high temperature tomorrow of 69 degrees, still with a few passing clouds. I'm Storm Center 7 meteorologist Brittley Ritz on Dayton's Severe Weather Station 1290 and 95.7 WHIO.
6: The latest scan of the live Doppler 7 radar. It is clear, very sunny out there. 72 in Tip City and 69 in downtown Dayton at 354. These stories and more coming up. Our next scheduled newscast is at 4 o'clock. I'm Ron Otto, WHIO Continuing News. For This Week in History, I'm Ron Otto. October 5th, 1904, Wilbur Wright flies 24 miles and 39 minutes over Huffman Prairie in the Wright Flyer 3, achieving practical flight. October 5th, 1963, James Bond debuts when Dr. No premieres with Sean Connery in the lead role. October 7th, 2001, U.S. forces invade Afghanistan. Also on October 7th, singer John Mellencamp is born in 1951, Russian President Vladimir Putin in 1952, and author Edgar Allan Poe dies in 1849. And October 9th, 1919, the Cincinnati Reds win their first World Series, beating the Chicago White Sox, but later eight members of the so-called Black Sox would be banned from baseball for throwing that World Series for gamblers. For This Week in History, I'm Ron Otto.
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10: 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They may pay for routine doctor visits, but something really goes wrong, that premium wasn't worth it.
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6: 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It's sentencing day for the Tip City man convicted of killing his wife.
17: It's going to be a chilly night tonight as we drop down into the low 40s. I'm Chief Meteorologist Austin Chaney. My forecast is coming up.
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8: Looking at I-75 at south of Dryden Road, well, traffic is still a little bit light in our 4 o'clock hour. Edwin C. Moses Boulevard, just before I-75, there's a crash there. Springboro Pike, north of 725, Miamisburg Police on the scene. I'm Will Harris, WHIO Triple Team Traffic.
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6: It is our top local story. A Miami County man could get life in prison today. Last week, a jury found Caleb Flynn guilty on 9 counts, including murder and the death of his wife, Ashley.
7: Flynn has always said someone broke into his home, murdered his wife, and escaped. But he was convicted of the execution-style killing, shooting and killing his wife twice in the back of her head in the couple's bedroom in February.
6: News Center 7's John Bedell reporting. We will have the latest from the courtroom right here on WHIO. 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This is a WHIO breaking news alert. We're learning more about a man shot and killed on Hoover Avenue last week. Dayton cops say they found 40-year-old Reginald Gardner with a gunshot wound late Friday afternoon. Gardner later died at Miami Valley Hospital. Police confirmed they have a person in custody, but the department's homicide unit is still looking into the incident. A Bell Fountain High School choir teacher is behind bars, accused of trying to get a young teen to have sex with him. 33-year-old Bryce Henry is on leave after being arrested Monday morning. Jail records say that he's behind bars for importuning involving a victim who is 14 or 15 years old. The Bell Fountain City School District says this incident did not happen on school property and did not involve a student. After spending nearly 50 days in the hospital, a Salina high school football player is scheduled to go home.
18: During the early stages of the high school football season, Parker Wink suffered a spinal injury. Parker hasn't left the hospital since. Now his mom, Sierra, says Parker is scheduled to leave the hospital and return home later this week.
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19: Today, beginning at 5, we are in court for Caleb Flynn's sentencing. People across the country have been watching this case. We're also looking at gas prices and people really starting to notice that they're paying less at the pump. And that is after the governor approved the state suspending its gas tax temporarily. We're going to talk with drivers and see if this really is making a difference and how they're using the extra money that they are no longer spending at the pump. And when it comes to the weather, this is perfect for a lot of people that like fall. But we're also taking a look at just how cold we're going to get tonight. Storm Center 7 Chief Meteorologist Austin Chaney is going to talk about that. Maybe a little too cold to keep the windows open. We'll see you at 5.
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20: 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It's called Miami Valley's Morning News, and it's all news, all weather, and all traffic all morning long. 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Miami Valley's Morning News, 1290 and 95.7 WHIO, Dayton's news and talk. 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
6: 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Now with the Miami Valley's most accurate and dependable forecast, your Storm Center 7 Chief Meteorologist Austin Chaney.
17: Sky, low temperature of 42 degrees. Tuesday looks sunny with a high of 66. Into Wednesday, mostly sunny, high of 76. Thursday, sunny, high of 72. Friday, more sunshine with a high near 70. Saturday, partly cloudy with a high of 74. Sunday, we're tracking rain showers with temperatures near 70. Back to the dry stuff next Monday with a high of 73. I'm Chief Meteorologist Austin Chaney for Dayton Severe Weather Station 1290 and 95.7 WHIO.
6: Latest scan, the live Doppler 7 radar. It is clear and sunny this hour. 70 in Fairborn, 69 in downtown Dayton at 4:07.
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8: We now have Englewood Police on the scene. Eastbound 70 in the ramp to South Main Street. Edwin C. Moses Boulevard just before I-75. Dayton cops are there. Springboro Pike and north of 725. Miamisburg Police on the scene of a crash. I'm Will Harris, WHIO Triple Team Traffic.
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1: All right, thanks, Scott Shannon. Hour 2, Sean Hannity Show, toll-free. It's 800-941-SEAN if you want to be a part of the program. So we're 29 days till the all-important midterm elections. We've had the worst polling in the primaries I've ever seen in my lifetime. Francesca Hong was supposed to win by as many as 30 points, anywhere between 20 and 30 points. El Sayed up to 20 points. In the case of Francesca Hong, she lost by 3,000 votes. And Abdul El Sayed barely hung on by a point in his race in Michigan. We are following the following states: Michigan, Texas, Ohio, Kansas, Minnesota is now in play, Iowa, Alaska, Maine, New Hampshire, North Carolina, Georgia, and we're following it all. Now, the polling has been atrocious, and what I've been telling people, all of those of you listening, is don't pay attention to the polls because you can't trust them. Anyway, with that said, I mean, we have Robert Cahaley of Trafalgar. You have Matt Towery, Insider Advantage. You have John McLaughlin, McLaughlin and Associates. Rasmussen, to a certain extent, have done a pretty good job of nailing Donald Trump polling. The rest of them, they've been atrocious. What they usually do is at this time, you know, 29 days out of an election, you're going to read every bad poll you can possibly read. And I think the reason is they want to deflate people's incentive. They either like to create over-exuberance and a false sense of confidence, or they want to deflate people's motivation. What's the point of voting? This race is gone. Just look at the polls. Well, you can't say that in this year, frankly, or any year. So, but with that said, it is a good idea to look at what Republicans, what the president should be messaging in these last 29 days. Anyway, Matt Towery of Insider Advantage is with us. John McLaughlin is with us. By the way, Matt has a new book out, The Honoring of Ignorance. We have a link on Hannity.com. Welcome both of you to the program. Thanks for being with us.
2: Thank you, Sean. You.
1: Matt, anything I'm saying about the polling in this cycle and in past cycles that's wrong?
3: No. I mean, one of the things is John doesn't get enough credit because he's also the president's pollster. So sometimes we don't include him because people will say, oh, well, he's biased. Well, he's not biased. He's just accurate. But that's why he's the president's pollster. We've all done a pretty good job, and I think we're going to do a good job this year. I want to point out something that's going on, though, Sean. We are seeing these polls, an avalanche of polls showing Democrats are crushing Republicans all over the place, and now the governor's races look like they're all going Democratic. There are a couple of things. First of all, most of these polls are always off and skewed to the side of the Democrats. We know that by large percentage points. The second thing we're seeing, and I'd be interested to see if John's getting the same thing, We're seeing the highest voter intensity, the most enthusiastic voters among seniors, and I've not seen that in a long time at this level. They're voting Republican. The least enthusiastic are young people who are supposedly going to go in there and, you know, tear everything apart and put the Democrats in the office. So when you start re-weighting for that, and by the way, independent voters who are going Democrat this year a little more, they're not enthusiastic about voting either. So if you re-weight these polls based on who's actually going to come to the polls themselves and vote, you're going to see the Republicans being a lot closer than these polls are showing. I mean, we're following House districts, like a little House district in Florida, HD 60, and Georgia Senate 48. These are 50-50 races, and we're going to sit there and see what the party does. How do they turn people out for their races? Because it's that local level that also drives the Senate races and the gubernatorial races.
1: Let's get your broad overview, John McLaughlin.
2: Sean, I think you hit the nail on the head when you said that, you know, in a way that these manufactured polls by the mainstream media, they try to suppress our vote. So, like, when I see the Real Clear Politics average, I end up looking for insider advantage. I look for Matt's surveys. I look for Robert's surveys. I look for the other ones. I mean, there's a poll that came out yesterday, you know, at CBS News. They did with YouGov. YouGov, they don't even print, like, who they voted for president 24. They have 2,166 adults. Adults. They could be illegal immigrants. They're not even registered voters. They don't even screen for likely voters. They, you know, so they basically, normally YouGov, when they print an online survey, has only, the last time they printed it, was only 38% Trump voters. We got 50. We got 50%. And you've seen, like, the New York Times, when they printed the Trump voters, they had in Texas, they had the Trump voters up 7 over Harris voters as a demographic. Trump won the state by 14. So you're seeing the same thing that we saw when they had the Hillary lock and the Biden blue wave. And that race was only decided by 44,000 votes in three states. And then the 2024 election was supposed to be Kamala Harris. So, you know, fortunately for me, Donald Trump's made me look good all these years with his polling, and he's got good advice for a lot of good people. But, you know, he won, and he won decisively last election in spite of the polls. I mean, they were trying to suppress our vote. You get this now where they're trying to, basically try to stop contributions to Republicans by saying they're down and they're directing money to, when you look at the map of these close states, I don't think we're going to lose Alaska, like Matt said. I don't think we're going to lose Iowa or Ohio and the Republicans are pulling money out of North Carolina and Georgia, which is unheard of. I did the polling in North Carolina 3 times in a row for Donald Trump. We won it 3 times in a row. I go back to having worked for Senator Helms, Senator Faircloth in that state. We should not be pulling out of North Carolina. We should not be pulling out of Georgia. I worked for Doug Collins there, Governor Deal. I mean, but right now they are, to try to save some states that should be reliably red. And we should win Ohio. We should win Nebraska. We should win Kansas. They shouldn't be in play. But right now they've got, when you look at these rating services, they've got 9 pure toss-up Senate races, and you got another 5 that are leaners. And I agree with you, Sean. Minnesota's in play. It's a dead-even race. I know for a fact from my own Super PAC polling that Michigan's a dead-even race, 49-49. Should not be a dead-even race, but it is, so we've got to win that one. So it's a very close election, and you got 29 days to go, and people are getting focused, and we're seeing the difference.
1: Matt Towery, let's go through the states that we're talking about: Michigan, Texas, Ohio, Kansas, Minnesota, Iowa, Alaska, Maine, New Hampshire, North Carolina, and Georgia. What do you see?
3: Well, to John's point, Michigan is basically a tied race now. Now, just think about this: 3 weeks at the midterm convention out in Dallas, all these polls had it's down 6, 7, 8 points. Now, all of a sudden, the good polls have it basically tied. So, in other words, they're all compressing and the Republicans are coming up. Ohio's the same way. Obviously, we were the ones who had the poll out in Minnesota. That's going to be a new frontier for us. We haven't had that in quite some time.
1: Same with New Hampshire, right, Matt?
3: It's just come out.
1: I think we're losing Matt. All right, let's go to John. John, I'll let you run through the races. And what do you see?
2: I agree with Matt that the Republicans, as they focus on these races, the Republicans are pulling from what the media polls had us behind to, like, dead even or within the margin of error. And you got 29 days to go. As the Republicans contrast with what the Democrats stand for, raising taxes, that's the leading affordability issue. They're going to raise taxes. They're increase spending. They're increase waste. They're going to have the government eliminate all private health insurance, take over your health care, massive tax increases for that. They're going to have open borders again. As the Republicans contrast with these Democrats, and look at Tallarico in Texas. The guy's a creeper when it comes to sex offender, transgender issues. The focus right now should be creating that contrast, and that'll win it for the Republicans.
1: All right, back to Matt Tower. I think we got Matt back. You can finish your analysis, Matt.
3: Well, I mean, I'm just saying all these races. In fact, what I've said is almost every state's a battleground state this year. It's states you didn't think would be for Democrats or for Republicans. It's going every which way. But I do want to say one thing. You know, John mentioned the fact that GOP pulling out money from some states they shouldn't be pulling out. Let me give you two quick things, okay? Who said this? A mighty American consumer is crashing through inflation during and bringing growth. And then who said this? U.S. unemployment is below 5% at historic rates not seen since the 1960s. Do you think that was Donald Trump bragging? No, that's Yahoo News and the Wall Street Journal in the last few days. I want to know why the Republicans don't have an add up telling people this, because they're getting nothing. But in my book, The Honoring of Ignorance, I talk about this mirage machine that's created. And so they've created this idea that because gas prices are up, somehow everything is terrible in this country. People are spending like no tomorrow. They have more money in their pocket. And I put a challenge to the Republican Party and the MAGA group and people who run this stuff. Get some ads out there right now so these independents realize how the economy really is, instead of listening every night to the mirage machine trying to depress them and make them think that everything's going negative.
1: Do you think, Matt, that the ads that are being run are the wrong ads?
3: No, I mean, look, every Senate race and every gubernatorial race has to run their own local ads. But look, the president's strategy is we're running on the president's record. Well, we're going to run on the president's record. They need to put that record out, not from Donald Trump. They all think he's just bragging. They need to put out what the enemy is writing, the Wall Street Journal, Yahoo, CNBC, places you would never expect, because people don't read this stuff, they don't see it, and they're being brainwashed. And you need some of that independent vote to come up for these Republicans to win. It's time to do it right this minute, because you know the votes are already out, ballots are already out in Florida. Next week in Georgia, I believe they start early voting. There's not a lot of time left, and these races are not only eminently winnable, they are winnable. They just got to get message across.
1: Quick break, right back. More with our pollsters, Matt Towery and John McLaughlin on the other side. Then your call's coming up this Monday. It's toll-free. It's 800-941-SEAN if you want to be a part of the program as we continue.
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6: Now from the WHIU News Center, here are the three big things you need to know. Bell Fountain choir teacher is accused of importuning with a teenager this morning. A man who died in a crash last week in Washington Township is identified in our current top local story. Caleb Flynn is sentenced to life in prison without the possibility of parole in the shooting death of his wife, Ashley.
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8: Englewood police at the scene of a crash eastbound 70 and the ramp to South Main Street. Do have a crash downtown East 3rd and Main Street, Edmund C. Moses Boulevard just before I-75, and Springboro Pike just north of 725. I'm Will Harris, WHIO Triple Team Traffic.
6: Now here's the Miami Valley's most accurate and dependable forecast.
17: Clear skies out there this evening, and we stay that way tonight. Expect a low of 42 degrees here in Dayton. There could even be some upper 30s north of I-70. Into Tuesday, sunny skies, high temperatures rebound to the mid-60s. I'm Chief Meteorologist Austin Chaney for Dayton Severe Weather Station 1290 and 95.7 WHIO.
6: A latest scan of the live Doppler 7 radar. It is clear and sunny, beautiful out there today, 68 in Centerville and 70 in downtown Dayton at 422. These stories and more coming up. Our next scheduled newscast is at 430. 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
1: All right, final moments. Our pollsters, I'm not trusting most of them this year. They've been atrocious this year. But we have Matt Towery, Insider Advantage, John McLaughlin, McLaughlin and Associates with us. What's the messaging or the key messaging, John McLaughlin, your polling is showing works the best for Republicans?
2: Well, works the best is creating the contrast where, and this is what I'm concerned about. 2 months ago, in our we got these polls on our website, McLaughlinOnline.com. We were losing the generic ballot by two points. And if you asked, are you going to support a free market Republican or a capitalist Republican or a big government socialist Democrat? all of a sudden the Republican went out 13 points. Well, last month it closed to within 7 points, 47-40. This month it's closed where the Republicans ahead, but 45-41. The Republicans have missed an opportunity with the midterm convention to actually create a scorecard and get the Democrats back on defense. In fact, when you look at unpopular leaders, I mean, Chuck Schumer was 46 unfavorable last month, 29 favorable this month nationwide. He's 32-42. I mean, a little push, Donald Trump could push him over 50%. This guy is going to be the leader of the Democrats in the Senate. I know in my home state of New York, Schumer has a 65% unfavorable rating. And in New York, where they have a socialist mayor who wants to, he controls Kathy Hochul. She endorsed him, created him. Hochul now is going to give him all the tax increases he wants on November 4th. He wants to raise property taxes, income taxes, lower the threshold for the death tax. He wants a corporate tax surcharge. They're going to get that. Plus, he's going to have a bonus for all New York City residents when he releases thousands of criminals when he shuts down Rikers Island. In New York State, Blakeman's within a few points of Kathy Hochul precisely because they know what socialism does. This, the outer boroughs and the city are afraid of their mayor, of what he's going to do if Hochul gets reelected. That's why Blakeman's close right now. And don't even get me started on the anti-Semitism. But this is what they're bringing to the rest of the country. This is what El Sayed is. This is what Tallarico is. This is what all the Democrats will be doing in Congress if they're successful to take over the House and Senate.
1: All right. Exit question. And I need quick answers from both of you. Matt Towery, who will have control of the House and Senate if you have to predict? Here we are 29 days before this midterm.
3: I don't like predicting, as you know. So I'm going to say this. I'm going to say that right now I were.
1: Are you going to punt? Don't punt.
3: I'm not going to punt. I'm going to say the Senate will stay with the Republicans. The House is very problematic, but that's for other reasons. But I do think that the Republicans have to get it one notch up to make sure they get the Senate.
1: Last word, John McLaughlin, predictions.
2: I believe the next 29 days will keep the Senate, and there's over 70 House races in contest right now, and being contested. There's 17 seats that are pure toss-ups. We have the possibility to hold the House, and those Senate races, and particularly some governor's upsets, could actually secure the House for us. So I think we'll win the Senate, and the question is how close we'll be to hold the House.
1: Well, I can tell you that there are enough people in this radio audience and my TV audience that if they all vote, no exceptions allowed. If everybody votes, there are enough votes here to turn this election on a dime in all 50 states. Appreciate it, Matt Towery, John McLaughlin. Thank you both. Now, you've heard me talking about the Sig Sauer P365. It is the number one selling concealed carry pistol in America. More people carrying firearms. 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Now, Sig Sauer has a 270-year history of precision craftsmanship, incredible reliability. 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
11: 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Our top local story, the Miami County man convicted of killing his wife learns his sentence today.
17: 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I'm Chief Meteorologist Austin Chaney. 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
8: Well, just within the last hour, Englewood police are on the scene eastbound 70 and the ramp to South Main, East 3rd Street in Main downtown. Also, Edwin C. Moses Boulevard just before I-75. I'm Will Harris, WHIO Triple Team Traffic.
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11: It is our top local story this hour. The man convicted of killing his wife inside their Tip City home is sentenced to life without parole today. Caleb Flynn was found guilty last week.
7: A jury took a little more than 2 hours to convict him on every charge he faced, including aggravated murder. Flynn has always said someone broke into his home, murdered his wife, and escaped.
11: That's News Center 7's John Bedell reporting. Now, Flynn is also sentenced to an additional 16 years and will have to pay $20,000 restitution to the Smith family for Ashley's funeral expenses. A Bell Fountain High School choir teacher is behind bars, accused of trying to get a young teen to have sex with him. 33-year-old Bryce Henry is on leave after being arrested Monday morning. Jail records say that he's behind bars for importuning involving a victim who is either 13, 14, or 15 years

0: Bell Fountain City School District says that the incident did not happen on school property and did not involve a student. Henry is a vocal music teacher, and his access to district facilities and systems is now revoked. A man who died in a crash in Washington Township last week is identified. Cops say 67-year-old James Eversole had a medical emergency, causing him to lose control of his SUV last Tuesday morning. Eversole's Range Rover Sport went off of the road on East Social Row Road and hit a tree. We're learning more about a man shot and killed in Hoover on Hoover Avenue last week. Dayton cops say they found 40-year-old Reginald Gardner with a gunshot wound late Friday afternoon. Gardner later died at Miami Valley Hospital. Police confirmed they have a person in custody, but the department's homicide unit is still looking into the incident.
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0: Stabbing in Trotwood over the weekend leaves a man hurt and a woman behind bars.
2: Cops arresting 32-year-old Dazzling Harris for the attack at a home on Morgan Avenue a bit after midnight on Saturday. They say this happened during a dispute and that the man is expected to be okay.
0: That's WHIO's Sierra Lawson reporting. Now with Miami Valley's most accurate and dependable forecast, your Storm Center 7 Chief Meteorologist Austin Chaney.
3: Clear skies out there this evening, and we stay that way tonight. Expect a low of 42 degrees here in Dayton. There could even be some upper 30s north of I-70. Into Tuesday, sunny skies, high temperatures rebound to the mid-60s. I'm Chief Meteorologist Austin Chaney for Dayton Severe Weather Station 1290 and 95.7 WHIO.
0: The latest scan of the live Doppler 7 radar. It's clear and sunny out there this hour. Very nice. Looking at 67 in Northridge and 69 in downtown Dayton at 4:33. 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
5: I need to make you aware of a hot scam. I saw it happen the other day when I was walking down a sidewalk, and I actually intervened. I stepped in. And here's what happens. There are these supposed charitable solicitors that will stop you typically somewhere where you might be on a sidewalk or even at a red light and say they're collecting money for this cause or that cause and say, oh, well, we can do tap to pay. Just hand me your phone. And then what happens? Later you realize instead of the $10 donation you were doing or $20 or whatever, suddenly $200, $500, $1,000 is gone out of your wallet. Do not hand somebody else your phone to handle tap to pay because your wallet's gonna be mishandled.
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0: For This Week in History, I'm Ron Otto. October 5th, 1904, Wilbur Wright flies 24 miles and 39 minutes over Huffman Prairie in the Wright Flyer 3, achieving practical flight. October 5th, 1963, James Bond debuts when Dr. No premieres with Sean Connery in the lead role. October 7th, 2001, U.S. forces invade Afghanistan. Also on October 7th, singer John Mellencamp is born in 1951, Russian President Vladimir Putin in 1952, and author Edgar Allan Poe dies in 1849. And October 9th, 1919, the Cincinnati Reds win their first World Series beating the Chicago White Sox, but later eight members of the so-called Black Sox would be banned from baseball for throwing that World Series for gamblers. For This Week in History, I'm Ron Otto.
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2: 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Born on America's darkest day, 9/11/01, our friends at the Tunnel to Towers Foundation, they have been helping American heroes ever since. Heroes like U.S. Army Sergeant Mario Nelson. Now, he served in the National Guard, volunteered at Ground Zero after the 9/11 attacks. Later, Mario did enlist full-time in the Army, was deployed to Iraq, and sadly, Mario made the ultimate sacrifice when he was killed by a rocket-propelled grenade. Now, this being the 25th anniversary year of 9/11, we continue to honor the cost of service, the enduring legacy of those that gave everything for our liberty, for our freedom. Now, Mario sadly left behind his wife and his daughter. And after his death, his wife even began helping others heal from grief and from trauma related to all of this. And the Tunnel to Towers Foundation, because of your generosity, they were able to recognize this sacrifice of this family by providing them with a mortgage-free home. And by the way, we could help even more families like the Nelsons. 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Now, you can donate land, you can donate a car, you can make one big donation, give up two Starbucks a month, get on their $11 a month program. 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Hey, Linda, guess who I will be interviewing for my podcast immediately after this program today?
3: Who?
2: You don't know, do you?
3: I do not. Nobody tells me anything. I'm always the last to know.
2: I talk to you all the time. We talk this
3: week. Clearly not, because I don't know nothing about today.
2: Rom Rombo Deadfish Emmanuel. By the way, do you think he knows I call him that?
3: Yes, I do.
2: You do think he knows that?
3: Well, considering the fact that you screamed it down on a very large, huge convention center hallway, Rombo, as loud as you possibly could. Yeah, I think he has some idea. Yeah.
2: Now, he was on Meet the Press yesterday. I'm not sure if you saw any of it. And he's now saying that he's going to support Abdul El-Sayed. Now, he's saying that on the one hand. On the other hand, he's saying a lot of negative things about Democrats. Which, you know, I will question him about. I'll question him about, you know, his time as mayor. He was mayor for 8 years in Chicago. But, you know, he's out there, you know, talking about the Democratic Party as if, you know, they're a mess, and they are a mess. And, you know, he said that the Democratic brand is crap, and it shouldn't just be about fighting Donald Trump. He's saying that the brand is weak. He's saying it's a bad idea to go after impeaching Donald Trump. He says the Democratic Socialists are non-Democrats. I'm like, okay, then why are you supporting Abdul El-Sayed? Because that's what he said also. Listen.
4: Well, let me ask you this, because given El-Sayed's position, given how you're saying how complex this issue is, will you endorse Abdul El-Sayed?
5: Yeah, it's a complex issue.
4: Will you endorse Abdul El-Sayed?
5: Look,
4: do you support him, given that position?
5: Yeah. We have massive disagreements. I support the Democratic Party. I support the Democratic candidate. I'll be going to Michigan again. I've been there repeatedly to help the gubernatorial candidate. I support the Democratic Party position because it happens to come up, as Supreme Court Justice Alito said. He's thinking about retiring. And I'm not playing around anymore with what they did under President Obama on the Supreme Court, or what the Supreme Court did giving President Trump a get-out-of-jail card as it relates to all the corruption, which is why you're seeing this.
4: But just to be clear,
5: Do you support Abdul El-Sayed? My support's not important. I said yes.
2: Now, okay, just to let Rom Rombo know, give him a little preview of today's coming attractions, if he's listening, that this is Mike Rogers, who's running in Michigan against Abdul El-Sayed. You know, he's a guy that's criticizing breast cancer research, you know, on top of football, on top of every other dumb thing that he says, and on top of his best friend, Hassan Piker. Listen.
6: Breast cancer is the second leading cause of cancer death in women. One in eight women will be diagnosed with this disease during their lives. But Abdul El Sayed blasted breast cancer patient advocates, saying increased funding for breast cancer research was disturbing because it benefited women with social power and privilege. What is wrong with Abdul El Sayed? As a cancer survivor, Mike Rogers will stand with Michigan women.
2: Okay, well, this is going to be interesting. If that's the more moderate wing of the Democratic Party, then you know that this party is gone. All right, let's get to our busy phones. Eric in my free state of Florida. Eric, hi, how are you? Glad you called, sir.
7: Thank you, Sean, for taking the call. Congratulations on your 30-year anniversary. You've done a wonderful job over the last 30 years. I'd like to talk a little bit about Medicare for All.
2: By the way, thank you.
7: Oh, you're welcome.
2: Yeah, well, Medicare for All, yeah, which, you know, is going to cost trillions of dollars we can't afford.
7: Exactly. There are five bullet points that really have to be presented in unison anytime we talk about that. Medicare for All is going to cost $5 trillion, like you just said. And number two is the amount of spending is going to fuel inflation like crazy. Number three, we're going to have huge taxes in order to pay for this. And number four, it's terribly unfair to seniors who worked for 47 years from 18 to age 65 in order to earn Medicare benefits. And finally, the most important bullet point is Kristen Logan. She needs to become a household name. She's a Canadian cancer patient who waited 6 months to get an MRI scan while the Canadian government sent her pamphlets on how to kill herself. So Kristen is spelled with a K. I hope everyone becomes familiar, and maybe you could invite her on your show someday.
2: No, it's a great idea. I am familiar with the case, but that's not the only one. I mean, why do so many Canadians flock to America when they need care and they have a single payer plan? You know, why do the National Health Services in Great Britain, why is it such an unmitigated disaster? Because it doesn't work. And remember, as part of Medicare for All, they also want to get rid of private health insurance. So you wouldn't even be allowed to, you know, have concierge care if you can afford it. But if they have their way, you wouldn't be able to afford anything because we'd all have the same amount of money because they would confiscate everyone's wealth. Aaron is in Michigan. Aaron, well, what a race you got going on there. Glad you called, sir.
8: Yeah, how you doing, Sean?
2: I'm good. What's going on?
8: Nothing. Hey, let me, first off, thank you for taking my call, and thank you for being a warrior for telling the truth in this world, because there's not enough of that going on.
2: Well, you give me that opportunity every day. I'm never taking it for granted, and I feel more gratitude and appreciation than I've ever felt in my life. I realize how blessed and lucky and fortunate that I am. I was on with Steve Ducey today. We were talking about finishing 30 years of Fox. Can you believe I've been on Fox for 30 years? It feels like 30 minutes. It's gone by so fast.
8: It's awesome. It's absolutely awesome. I want to talk about Mr. El Sayed today. And I
2: have, yes, sir.
8: I live in the Detroit area. And, you know, all due respect to your pollsters, they are completely wrong of what's going on in this state. What everyone around the country doesn't understand is the Arab community in Michigan is not new. So a lot of the communities around the country are more of like they've never been exposed to it. We've had an Arab community for 50 years here, right? Dearborn, you know, is the hub of the Arab community.
2: Yeah, my understanding, it's about 2% of the population. Am I wrong on that?
8: I believe that you're right, and it's concentrated in a couple different areas in Wayne County. And you know what I wanted to talk about was in Wayne County, in Michigan. In order to win a general election in Michigan, you have to win Wayne County. It's Detroit. You have to win Detroit.
2: Wayne County is Detroit. That's correct. Even though Detroit lost at one point half their population. By the way, just as long as we're talking about it, remember Abdul El Sayed wouldn't comment on Ali, the Supreme Leader Khamenei's death, because a lot of people in Dearborn are sad. I'm like, if they're sad, they're supporting the number one state sponsor of terror responsible for killing untold thousands of Americans. Okay, sure. Sounds great.
8: It's terrible. Plus, he had almost a no comment on the terrorist attack on the Jewish center that was in the suburbs of Detroit. You know, a couple of months ago, the guy that tried to drive in the door and, you know, kill a bunch of children, right? He didn't really have anything negative to say about that either. You know, he kind of just avoided the question when somebody asked him about it. The problem that's going on in Michigan for Mr. El Sayed is the fact that the Arab community and the Black community do not get along here, not even close. Right? It's not a matter of, you know, is he going to be able to get enough votes? I don't think he's going to be able to get enough votes because you look at Wayne County, he lost the primary in Wayne County where Dearborn was at. by 7 points. You know, the black community is not.
2: I don't see Haley Stevens voters being enthusiastic about Abdul El-Sayed. I just don't.
8: Not at all. And like I said, Sean, the black community here in Michigan is not a big fan of the Arab community. Plus, we have a situation going on right now that's probably not really getting into national news, where a black woman was kind of assaulted and robbed during broad daylight by a large group of Arab men. Right. And they hurled a bunch of racial insults at her and stole her stuff. She was in a car accident. And, you know, this group kind of descended on her in the middle of the day in one of the border areas of Detroit and Dearborn. And now the black community and the Arab community are at this high tension level because there's protesting going on. You know, these groups are showing up in Dearborn, the Dearborn communities and the Dearborn neighborhoods, you know, and these guys are showing up armed, you know, wearing bulletproof vests, like it, you know, but it's not getting any national play because.
2: Well, if anyone gets any videos of this and you want to send it to me, I will give it national play. How's that?
8: Oh, I will definitely.
2: Remember, Linda, correct me if I'm wrong. Remember that happened 1 year and you had Black Panther showing up at the polling place, I believe, in Pennsylvania. I think it was in Philly, wasn't it?
3: Oh, yeah. Oh. They were out and they were loud and they had weapons.
2: Oh, yeah. That was a big deal. If anyone gets any videos of any shenanigans anywhere, any place, please send it to us. We'll take a look at it. OK.
8: Yeah, there's definitely a couple of YouTube videos out there on it, Sean. So I will I'll shoot you the links over. But, you know,
2: but just remember to everyone's got to be careful. I've got to be so careful these days because AI can generate anything.
8: Oh, absolutely.
2: I mean, the vetting process that I have to go through on videos, Linda, I mean, the stuff that we have to vet these days, the things that we took for granted for decades, now I have to ask, is this real or is this artificial intelligence? You don't always know.
8: Yeah, absolutely. Absolutely. So I think that the national polling is skewed way off. I don't believe that the polling is, they're not polling down in Detroit. You know, that.
2: Hey, polling has been, look at the polling in with Haley Stevens. She was supposed to lose by 20 points. She barely lost by a point. Aaron, I'm going to roll, though, man. Appreciate it. Thanks for the heads up. All right, quick break. Right back. More of your calls coming up. Toll free. It's 800-941-SHAWN this Monday if you want to be a part of the program.
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10: 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All right. Now from the WHIO News Center, here are the three big things you need to know. Bell Fountain choir teacher is arrested this morning, accused of trying to get a teenager to have sex with him. The person shot and killed in Dayton is identified as a 40-year-old man. And our current top local story, a Miami County judge sentences Caleb Flynn after his conviction in the murder of his wife.
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12: Still no accidents on the area freeways. We do have a situation in Englewood. Police are on the scene eastbound 70 on the ramp to South Main Street, not affecting traffic on the interstate. East 3rd Street and North Main in Dayton and Edwin C. Moses Boulevard just before I-75 with cops on the scene there. I'm Will Harris, WHIO Triple Team Traffic.
10: Now here's the Miami Valley's most accurate and dependable forecast.
13: Clear skies out there this evening and we stay that way tonight. Expect a low of 42 degrees here in Dayton. There could even be some upper 30s north of I-70. Into Tuesday, sunny skies, high temperatures rebound to the mid-60s. I'm Chief Meteorologist Austin Chaney for Dayton Severe Weather Station 1290 and 95.7. WHIO.
10: The latest scan of the live Doppler 7 radar. It is clear and sunny across the Miami Valley this hour. 69 at Englewood and 69 in downtown Dayton at 451. These stories and more coming up. Our next scheduled newscast is at 5 o'clock. I'm Ron Otto, WHIO Continuing News.
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10: A Tennessee man is convicted in a deadly drive-by shooting in Fairborn. 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
2: Right, on this Monday, let's get back to our busy phones. It's toll-free 800-941-SEAN. Dave is in Virginia. Dave, how are you? Glad you called. Happy Monday, if there is such a thing.
19: Same to you, Mr. Hannity. Thank you for taking my call. May I call you Sean?
2: Yeah, of course. What's going on?
19: So I've been thinking about sacrifice, okay? Sacrifice. And in the past, some of our leaders during times of crisis and preventing a rogue state from getting a nuclear weapon is certainly, to me, a time of crisis. I ask myself, what would we be willing to sacrifice if we knew that there was going to be an attack either on the United States or our allies? What would we be willing to sacrifice to prevent that? And I'm curious as to what we would.
2: Well, I think what you're probably referring to, I may be guessing, if I am, tell me I'm wrong, is, you know, not having a nuclear-armed Iran. I don't think the president had a choice. And, you know, did we sacrifice a period with higher gas prices? Yeah, but the overall economy is, if you look at demographically, especially minorities, we have the lowest poverty rate in history, the largest median income ever in history. We have GDP projected growth. Well, it just was revised upward for the second quarter. We expect third quarter GDP to go up to as high as 5+%, according to the Atlanta Fed. The economy is moving. Manufacturing is coming back. It's making it into the economic bloodstream. But I think Matt Towery was right. Is there's an untold story here that we got to tell. We'll give you the last word.
19: So if I had the president's ear, I would ask him to ask the oil companies to make a sacrifice, particularly in this last quarter, to reduce prices, to have them ask them to sacrifice. And, you know, I don't know how many people like oil companies, but they could be real heroes if they in this last quarter, particularly, because I don't think they're going to like it if what I consider to be anarchists take control. So that's it for me.
2: All right, Dave, I think it's a good admonition. And Donald Trump's not gotten the credit for controlling the borders, the largest tax cut. Yeah. And defanging, you know, the number one state sponsor of terror and taking and removing that threat for the entire world. It's frustrating. Listen, you guys, you ever just go to a hotel and sleep under sheets? And you're like, man, these are the softest sheets I've ever had. This is the best pillow I've ever had, like a 5-star resort. 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And don't forget to, and you're going to sleep better than you ever have. It makes a difference. It really does. Sleep makes such a big difference. Health, wellness, fitness, nutrition, longevity. Anyway, quick break. We'll come right back. More on the other side as we continue. On October 7, 2023, Israeli firefighter Danny faced a nightmare no parent should ever have to endure. As terrorists attacked his community, he and his wife sheltered in their safe room. Only yards away, his daughter and son-in-law, they were trapped inside their home as it burned down during these horrific attacks that day. There was nothing that he could do to save them, nothing. In the midst of this unimaginable grief, Danny stepped forward to help evacuate survivors and care for this shattered community. And today he continues helping rebuilding. His story does remind us behind every headline is a family. This is why thousands of churches all across America are joining the Flags for Fellowship movement started by the International Fellowship of Christians and Jews. And each flag planted as part of this powerful movement is honoring a life that was lost. Learn how you, your church, your community can help make a difference. Go to their website, joinfof.org. That's joinfof.org.
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10: 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That's T-A-L-K. 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Our top local story, life in prison with no chance of parole for Caleb Flynn.
13: It's going to be a chilly night tonight as we drop down into the low 40s. I'm Chief Meteorologist Austin Chaney. My forecast is coming up.
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12: Looking at southbound 75. At West Riverview downtown. Traffic on again, off again, very slow. Be ready to slow or stop quickly in that area. Brookville police on the scene of a crash. Westbrook Road and Terrace Park Boulevard. Also in Huber Heights, we get a crash on Old Troy Pike south of Chambersburg. Also in Huber Heights, Longford Road just east of Harshmanville Road. I'm Will Harris, WHIO Triple Team Traffic.
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10: It is our top local story. A Miami County judge gives Caleb Flynn life in prison with no possibility for parole for the death of his wife, Ashley. Flynn read from a prepared statement in court today.
0: I have unfortunately lied about a lot of things over the last couple of years. But as I stand here before God, who is my ultimate judge, I am not lying. I did not kill my wife.
10: Flynn is also sentenced to an additional 16 years and will have to pay $20,000 restitution to the Smith family for Ashley's funeral expenses. WHIO News time is 5:02. It's now 70 degrees in Dayton. Belle Fountain High School's choir teacher is behind bars today, accused of trying to get a young teen to have sex with him. 33-year-old Bryce Henry is on leave after being arrested Monday morning. Jail records say he's behind bars for importuning involving a victim who is either 13, 14, or 15 years old. Henry is a vocal music teacher, and access to district facilities and systems is now revoked. We're learning more about a man shot and killed on Hoover Avenue last week. Dayton cops say they found 40-year-old Reginald Gardner with a gunshot wound late Friday afternoon. Gardner later died at Miami Valley Hospital. Police confirmed they have a person in custody, but the department's homicide unit is looking into the incident. A Tennessee man is found guilty of killing another man in Fairborn last July.
4: 39-year-old Brandon Peters being convicted Friday on several counts, including murder and felonious assault, in connection to the shooting death of Sevion Smith near Williams Street. Surveillance footage at a nearby apartment caught Peters do a drive-by shooting, and he was later arrested using Flock cameras.
10: That's WHIO's Sierra Lawson reporting.
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10: Investigators trying to figure out who left five children in an abandoned home. A man checking a property on Delphus Avenue last week found the kids between the ages of 4 and 12.
5: Is it a vacant property?
6: It's supposed to be, but it would appear that somebody has moved their kids in here, but the parents aren't here. It's just a bunch of really small, under 10 years old kids sitting here, and I mean, it's bad.
5: Okay.
10: After doctors at Dayton Children's Hospital examined them, Children's Services then took custody. WHIU News time is 5:03. The latest Storm Center 7 forecast is next.
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25: If landlords couldn't get more ridiculous with their leases, the hottest thing that's popping up with the big landlords is a work-at-home fee. I'm not kidding. 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Why? Because they've observed that you're not commuting anywhere. You must be working at home. 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I want to go there to live. You want to see the full lease before you agree to rent there to see what other junk they're going to charge you.
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10: 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A reminder, this hour's $1,000 keyword is talk. That's T-A-L-K. Enter it now and you can win a grand for groceries from WHIO. 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
13: Through tonight, expect a clear sky, low temperature of 42 degrees. Tuesday looks sunny with a high of 66. Into Wednesday, mostly sunny, high of 76. Thursday, sunny, high of 72. Friday, more sunshine with a high near 70. Saturday, partly cloudy with a high of 74. Sunday, we're tracking rain showers with temperatures near 70. Back to the dry stuff next Monday with a high of 73. I'm Chief Meteorologist Austin Chaney for Dayton Severe Weather Station 1290 and 95.7 WHIO.
10: Latest scan, the live Doppler 7 radar is clear and sunny. Just very nice out there today. 68 in Fairborn and 70 in downtown Dayton at 5:07.
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12: Well, the freeways are looking pretty good right now. No accidents. Now, as southbound 75 in Riverview right now is doing just fine, but it has been very slow at times. A little extra caution through that area. Brookville police on the scene of a crash. Westbrook Road and Terrace Park Boulevard. Huber Heights, there's a crash at Old Troy Pike, south of Chambersburg. Also in Huber, Longford Road, just east of Harshmanville. I'm Will Harris, WHIO Triple Team Traffic.
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12: 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Beautiful autumn day here in the Miami Valley. Man, oh man, it's just gorgeous out there. But it was an emotional day up in a courtroom in Miami County. Today was the sentencing of Caleb Flynn. In the murder trial of his wife, Ashley Smith Flynn. And, of course, we had the details there at the top of the hour with Ron Otto. Heard the statement from Caleb, which we will get to here in a second. But some of this audio, I'm sure you haven't heard yet. You're coming home from work and might be curious to what happened today. Well, yes, so today the sentencing was scheduled for around 3 o'clock. I think they got to it maybe about 3:30 or so, between 3:15, 3:30. And it started with, victim impact statements from Ashley's sister and the family, which we're going to play some of these clips from. But I thought we'd just start with the judge just handing down the sentence. People know by this point that he was sentenced to life in prison, but
30: no sentence can bring Ashley back to her children, but there must be accountability and there must be justice. So with that, the court has considered the evidence in this case, the jury verdicts, the nature and circumstances of the offenses, the harm caused, and the need to protect the public by imposing the following sentence. Mr. Flynn, please stand. Therefore, on count one, aggravated murder, an unclassified felony, the court imposes a prison sentence of life without the possibility of parole, which by operational law is a mandatory prison sentence. We serve with the Ohio Department of Rehabilitation and Corrections.
2: So basically what's happening there, he's been sentenced to life in prison without parole. In the way I understand it, because I'm not a lawyer, but counts 2 through 6 were sort of merged together into count 1. So instead of going through all 9 of the counts that he was found guilty on, they just kind of merged those together, 1 through 6, to one for its one, one sentence, and that's life without parole. There was additional sentences for weapons violations and weapons crimes. That was 7, 8, and 9, I believe. So there's additional time, but I believe, that's going to be served concurrently with that life in prison. But there were the victim impact statements today, which were just incredible. And I just kind of wanted to stick with the immediate family. Todd Smith and Jill Smith stood up, and they were talking about their daughter and about what happened. We've discussed many times, these folks were all members of the Christian Life Center and church, and living a Christ-centered life is, that's what they're about. And this was Todd Smith talking to Caleb.
5: Your Honor, Jill and I are standing here today to speak on behalf of our entire family. But more importantly, we are here to speak for our incredible daughter, Ashley, since she cannot. There are no words to measure the depth of the hurt, the betrayal, pain, and trauma that has been caused by the murder of our daughter, Ashley, the mother of our two precious granddaughters, Alyssa and Ava. Ashley had a profound impact on everyone she met and brought so much light to our family, our friends, our church, and our community. Since her passing, we have received hundreds and hundreds of cards and messages sharing the beautiful ways that she touched their lives. To have Ash's life, which was...
2: Want to lose weight without losing... Oh, what was that? That was me. Sorry, folks. Let's get back to it.
5: God cannot be mocked. A man reaps what he sows. Ashley loved Jesus more than anything in the whole wide world, and she is now reaping what she sowed and living with him now. And we cannot wait to be with her again someday. Jesus tells us that if we want to be forgiven of our sins, we must forgive others their sins. And I want you to know that Jill, myself, and our whole entire family that's here and everywhere, we forgive you.
2: So the parents there, pardon that little interruption. The parents there, Jill and Todd Smith, talking to Caleb, that they have already forgiven him for murdering their daughter, Ashley. I don't know that I'd be able to do that this soon. That is striking to me, but that's where they feel, or that's how they feel. The brother-in-law, let's see, Matthew Keat, read a statement from Ashley and Caleb's daughter, Ava. Here's just a little clip of that.
8: I had the honor to read one of the girls' statements, and before I start, I'd just like to say they certainly have their mother's gift of writing, and this is straight from their heart, totally unedited, and this is Ava's. Dear Daddy, I don't even know where to start. How could you do such a thing? I looked up to you. I loved you with all my heart. And then you lied to everyone. Mommy was the perfect person, the absolute perfect person. What did she ever do to make you hate her so much? She loved you, and she cared for you. She took care of you. She loved you with all her heart. She was my best friend. And then you chose to kill the only mother I ever had. I miss her so much. So much. You have no idea. could you cheat on her and go to that awful girl named Aaliyah? I never liked her. She was just a girl who put on a microphone to her mouth and spoke words with a tune. Mommy may not have been a professional singer, but she had the voice of an angel, and she was an angel. She has been, she is, and she always will be.
2: And then following that statement, Jill Smith, the mother of Ashley Smith Flynn, spoke for her granddaughter and read a statement from Alyssa.
9: How could you stand in that church and sing about how much you love God when you knew all the secrets you had inside? And watch your girls cheering you on and your wife, who believed in you so much and loved you more than life itself? You truly don't understand how much you hurt my life. And I wish you could feel the pain I have been through. Something so tragic. And to know that with my father was just shocking. You made me feel like an idiot thinking that I could trust you. But God has been working through me, and I have changed. Also, our family has never been stronger. And through all of what you put me through, God is gonna work something out for good. And by the way, I don't plan on coming to see you, Alyssa Flynn.
2: Mm. Wow. And then the very last statement from Caleb Flynn before the victim impact statements and his sentencing.
0: What I'm most ashamed of and I regret most of all is the awful things I said about Ashley. I loved her and loved her. It was my wife. She was beautiful and amazing in countless ways. Lastly, I have unfortunately lied about a lot of things over the last couple of years. But as I stand here before God, who is my ultimate judge, I am not lying. When I say I did not kill my wife, I will continue to fight for my innocence as long as the Lord allows me to. As I did not kill my wife.
2: Well, once again, Caleb Flynn sentenced to life in prison without parole. His defense attorneys have already said that they're going to appeal. So who knows if we go through this again in the future? Hopefully not. Hopefully not for the sake of the family of Ashley Smith, her mother and father, Todd and Jill, and her two daughters, Ava and Alyssa. And her extended family. So that's just, I guess, a final chapter in this terrible, terrible story here in the Miami Valley.
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10: Now from the WHIO News Center, here are the three big things you need to know. This hour's $1,000 keyword is talk. That's T-A-L-K. Enter it now and you can win a grand for groceries from WHIO. A Bell Fountain choir teacher is accused of importuning with a teenager this morning. And our current top local story, Caleb Flynn is sentenced to life in prison with no parole in the death of his wife, Ashley.
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12: Still a little bit slow, southbound 75 at West Riverview downtown. Northbound 75 slowing at Route 73 in Springboro. Now, Brookville police are on the scene of a crash. This at Westbrook Road and Terrace Park Boulevard. A couple of crashes in Huber Heights, Old Troy Pike, south of Chambersburg. Also, Longford Road just east of Harshmanville. I'm Will Harris. Harris, WHIO Triple Team Traffic.
10: Now here's the Miami Valley's most accurate and dependable forecast.
13: Clear skies out there this evening, and we stay that way tonight. Expect a low of 42 degrees here in Dayton. There could even be some upper 30s north of I-70. Into Tuesday, sunny skies, high temperatures rebound to the mid-60s. I'm Chief Meteorologist Austin Chaney for Dayton Severe Weather Station, 1290 and 95.7 WHIO.
10: Latest scan of the live Doppler 7 radar. It is clear, sunny out there, very nice today. 68 in Xenia, 70 in downtown Dayton at 521. These stories and more coming up. Our next scheduled newscast is at 5:30. 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
25: It's so hard to meet people, it seems, in person, and so easy online, which means that people are more vulnerable than ever to getting taken in romance scams. 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
2: Back here on the Evening Edge, Monday through Friday, 5 to 7, live stream up on Facebook and YouTube. Well, I've had a couple of cars crash into buildings over the last 3 or 4 days. I didn't get to chat about this on Friday night. We had our high school football Todd's tailgate party. We were up in Tip City. For that game this Friday, we're going to be out of my alma mater, Beaver Creek. But on Friday morning around 2:30 a.m. down in Middletown, and yeah, we count Middletown as part of the WHIO listening area. A car crashed into a house, hit a gas line, started a fire, and the house was completely destroyed. Unbelievable. And they believe that OVI was probably the cause of this. So a woman by the name of Destiny Miller, she was arrested at the scene. Well, I guess after leaving the scene, according to the story that I saw. And she's facing OVI charges. That's number 103. Then on Friday around 11:30 in the afternoon or early afternoon, before afternoon, South Main Street in Belle Fountain. A person was hurt after a car hit a house. Apparently, there was a big rig looking to change lanes and didn't see a Ford Mustang, which was driven by a 64-year-old Belle Fountain woman. Made the change, and, well, they collided, and that sent the Mustang off the right side of the road and hit the front porch of a house there on South Main. And then, that's number 104, by the way. And then, let's see, Friday night, around 9:45 p.m., Washington Avenue in Piqua. Now, this one I'm not sure about. The pictures that I saw shows that, yes, this car had flipped on its roof, stopped in a front yard of a home near a porch. But it didn't say in the story whether the car actually hit the house, and I haven't been able to get clarification on this. So if anybody in Piqua might know this location, know the story, and can confirm, hit me up, 937-957-1290, or you can message me at Evening Edge Todd. The Piqua police are investigating the crash, and I also saw a couple of people reported that witnesses saw a couple of juveniles flee from the car. And then there was also a report of a car doing donuts and driving erratically all over town that night. So don't know if the two are connected, but maybe so. So if you got any details, let me know.
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10: 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Our top local story, a judge gives Caleb Flynn life in prison without parole.
8: We have a nice cool and dry stretch of weather ahead, but that ends next weekend. I'm Chief Meteorologist Austin Chaney. My forecast is coming up.
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11: Traffic continues to be slow. Northbound 75 at Route 73 in Springboro. A little bit slow.

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2: It is our top local story this hour. Emotional testimony in court today from Ashley Flynn's family at Caleb Flynn's sentencing. Ashley's sister speaking about the couple's children.
3: They lost their mother, their father, and pretty much everything they ever owned except the clothes on their backs all in one night. And they did absolutely nothing to deserve any of it.
2: Flynn is sentenced to life in prison without parole today after being convicted in his wife's murder. This is a WHIO breaking news alert updating a story we're following in Greene County today. Xenia cops have arrested a man after a standoff on East Main Street this afternoon. It started when a fight broke out between a man and woman inside an upstairs apartment. Cops say Aaron Huntsman held a knife at the woman's throat at one point before the woman ran out of the house. Huntsman eventually surrendered. He is being charged with domestic violence. A Bell Fountain High School choir teacher is behind bars, accused of trying to get a young teen to have sex with him. 33-year-old Bryce Henry is on leave after being arrested Monday morning. Jail records say he's behind bars for importuning involving a victim who was either 13, 14, or 15 years old. The Bell Fountain City School District says this incident did not happen on school property and did not involve a student. A man who died in a crash in Washington Township last week is identified today. Cops say 67-year-old James Eversole had a medical emergency, causing him to lose control of his SUV last Tuesday morning. Eversole's Range Rover Sport went off of East Social Row Road and hit a tree.
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2: America's entire B-1 bomber fleet is moving out of RAF Fairford after a possible terror plot targeting the airbase is busted.
4: Now, the move follows the arrest last week of six men allegedly involved in a plan to attack RAF Fairford, which is about 2 hours west of London. Five of the men were arrested.
2: Fox's Jonathan Hunt reporting all the men have since been released on bail. Now with the Miami Valley's most accurate and dependable forecast, your Storm Center 7 Chief Meteorologist Austin Chaney.
5: Clear skies out there this evening, and we stay that way tonight. Expect a low of 42 degrees here in Dayton. There could even be some upper 30s north of I-70. Into Tuesday, sunny skies, high temperatures rebound to the mid-60s. I'm Chief Meteorologist Austin Chaney for Dayton Severe Weather Station 1290 and 95.7 WHIO.
2: The latest scan of the live Doppler 7 radar. It's all clear and sunny around the area. Very nice, 68 in Xenia and 69. In downtown Dayton at 534. 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
2: For This Week in History, I'm Ron Otto. October 5th, 1904, Wilbur Wright flies 24 miles in 39 minutes over Huffman Prairie in the Wright Flyer 3, achieving practical flight. October 5th, 1963, James Bond debuts when Dr. No premieres with Sean Connery in the lead role. October 7th, 2001, U.S. forces invade Afghanistan. Also on October 7th, singer John Mellencamp is born in 1951, Russian President Vladimir Putin in 1952, and author Edgar Allan Poe dies in 1849. And October 9th, 1919, the Cincinnati Reds win their first World Series beating the Chicago White Sox, but later eight members of the so-called Black Sox would be banned from baseball for throwing that World Series for gamblers. For This Week in History, I'm Ron Otto.
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7: If landlords couldn't get more ridiculous with their leases, the hottest

0: thing that's popping up with the big landlords is a work at home fee. I'm not kidding. You sign this lease, you're paying X number of dollars a month, and then you get a notice from the landlord you owe them an extra $250 a month. Why? Because they've observed that you're not commuting anywhere. You must be working at home. And this is a trend where people are comparing rents from place to place to place online, and they're only paying attention to the headline rent, not all the junk fees that go on top of it. When you're looking at a place, you think, oh, that's a good deal. I want to go there to live. You want to see the full lease before you agree to rent there to see what other junk they're going to charge you.
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6: Back here on the Evening Edge, Monday through Friday, 5 to 7. Live stream is rolling on Facebook and YouTube. Well, last Thursday night down on Courthouse Square, I talked about this on the show. I saw a social media post probably a week or two ago, and I was just thrilled when I saw this. So Thursday night, there was a spank line. You heard me right, a spank line. Now you might be wondering, what's a spank line? Well, it's simple. Kids used to play this all the time, right? You get a line of people, they line up, they spread their feet apart, somebody crawls underneath, and they all get a good smack in the butt. Yeah, a little bit like that. Let's see. Yeah, like that. And the person that put this together, they go by Dayton Core. And do we have Dayton Core on the line?
7: Yeah, hi, I'm still here.
6: Yeah, you're there. I appreciate you holding on. So I asked if you'd share your name, and you said, no, I like to keep my identity quiet. But so this is great. This is all based, the spank line was all based on SpongeBob, right?
7: Yes, it was.
6: Yeah. So what... So you saw this. Did you just happen to catch that episode recently and thought, hey, you know what? I bet I could get some people in Dayton to smack each other in the butt. Is that what happened?
7: Well, so I'm always looking for inspiration. I do post a lot about just Dayton and Dayton specific things. Mm-hmm. And my friend kept sending me the clip and kept saying, you should make one in Dayton. You should make one in Dayton. And then finally, I just got fed up and I made the fake flyer and I posted it and people loved it. It went so well. Everybody loved it.
6: So when you say a fake flyer, was the idea that this was just a joke, that that this wasn't supposed to actually come to fruition, that people were going to be down on Courthouse Square smacking each other's butt? Or did it just so it was supposed to be just sort of a joke, an online prank or whatever?
7: Yeah, you know, I took some inspiration. You know, there's a lot of fake events.
6: Sure.
7: You know, like the Limp Bizkit at the Sunoco.
6: Oh, right. Classic. Yeah. Mm-hmm. Yeah.
7: Yeah, so it started off as a fake, but then people really showed up. So then I was like, I might as well show up too and get some videos. And yeah, people loved it.
6: Well, I saw on one of your posts, because I shared this, and you know, I talked about it here on the Evening Edge, and I shared this, and you were like, oh my God, I think you said your mom would be so proud that I mentioned you on the show. Is that?
7: Yeah, my mom's listening right now, actually. I'm sure she's proud.
6: Wow. So it started as a phony fake event, but then obviously people showed up. Now, is there any thought, Dayton Core, that this could become a yearly thing? Could this become a tradition?
7: Now, that is what the people of Dayton have been asking for. So if it keeps enough traction, then
6: okay.
7: Come October 1st, 2027, then might just all have right. to happen again.
6: Now, see, because here's the thing. I don't know if you listen to my show at all or if it's just your mom, but I have this great fascination with Guinness World Records. I have long wanted to set a Guinness World Record for something that's a little silly and innocuous, right? Because I'm not going to do 1,000 sit-ups in 10 minutes or anything like right. that. It's never going to happen. But I like the idea of actually trying to set a record of the world's longest spank line. Now, I know that in SpongeBob, of course, cartoon, 7 miles of a spank line. Have you ever considered maybe looking into a Guinness World Record to see if there's even the possibility of a record-breaking spank line? Has anybody even tried it?
7: So, to my knowledge, nobody's had a recorded one.
6: Okay,
7: there have been other spank lines in other cities, but you know, I looked it up, and to get the full 7 miles, we need about 40,000 people. So if everybody in Dayton's willing, then we can really make this happen.
6: Well, I don't know how old you are, Dayton Core, but years and years ago when I was growing up, there was an event. It was a nationwide event. It was called Hands Across America. Do you know about this?
7: I've not heard of that. No.
6: So the idea was that from coast to coast, people were going to hold hands. And this giant line of handholding from New York City all the way to the San Francisco Bay. And I don't recall if it actually happened. I mean, I know it happened, but I don't know if they actually, were able to get everybody or all these hands held. But this could be something that you could work on, because I feel like... don't just include Dayton people. You could make this a regional kind of deal and get people to come to the city of Dayton to become part of this record. And maybe Dayton would be, we could add that to our history.
7: Yeah, I love the way you're thinking right now.
6: Sure.
7: I have a lot of ambition, and I see other cities getting involved now with the spank line. So I think it could definitely take into fruition if enough people have their hearts in it. We could spank from coast to coast.
6: Right. And we could be the center. We could be Spanksville, USA.
7: Right.
6: Right.
7: Yeah. Change the name of Dayton to Spanksville.
6: Right.
7: Yeah.
6: It'd be much easier to pronounce then, wouldn't it?
7: Yes. Yeah. We need to get that petition going.
6: All right, Dayton Core. Good job on the spank line. And look, next year, if you decide to do this, get in touch with me. I would love to help promote it. I was sort of reactionary to it this time because I just happened to see it on social media. But my gosh, if you want to do this,
7: yeah,
6: look me up and I'll help you promote it.
7: I'd love to see you there next year.
6: And we could try to, incorporate Cheez-It somehow.
7: Oh, yeah. At the beginning, we could just have that giant Cheez-It there.
6: Oh, yeah. Yeah. Something. All right.
7: Yeah, we'll figure it out.
6: Thank you, Dayton Core. I appreciate it.
7: Thanks for having me.
6: There you go. the spank line. But see, here's the thing. The world is so topsy-turvy right now. I think we can all kind of agree with that. Having a spank line, just something fun and silly to participate or to watch. What's the harm in that? I saw a bunch of the pictures from the event. I saw videos of it. It was great. So there you go, Dayton Core, right here on the Evening Edge. Speaking of social media, we have a story that has to do with food as a weapon.
3: Why are people throwing food at you?
4: It's criminal.
8: We don't waste food around here.
9: Food is not a weapon.
10: Put down the pickle.
11: I was attacked with baloney.
12: Floating mashed tater ball.
13: If you persist in throwing food, I'm going to have to ask you to leave.
6: And it has to do with social media. And I've talked about this. I feel like there should be some sort of additional stipulation in punishment. That if you commit a crime of some level, whatever it might be, in order to create social media content, I feel like there should be additional punishments, because there are people that do that. And this is one of those stories. So cops in Philly say a social media content creator, who they're not naming because they don't want to give this person the clicks and the likes that they're hoping for, which I totally agree with, was charged on Friday after an employee at the famous Pat's King of Steaks was assaulted by a thrown, that's right, cheesesteak. This poor worker was hit with a cheesesteak. The suspect turned himself into police on Thursday after police said that they were reviewing video of what happens or what happened, and they were able to identify this guy. They caught the confrontation on video. But see, here's the thing. This person says, and he admitted this to the police, and this is why I feel like there should be additional punishments. The creator told cops that he reviews restaurants. Fair enough, right? Okay. But then, if he doesn't like the food, he throws it at employees. What an ass. What an ass. I mean, it's one thing you want to review food, restaurants, great. You know, nothing wrong with that. But this person has to take it one step further. I don't like your cheesesteak. I'm going to throw it at you. Which I would argue that that was just a joke, because this place, Pat's King of Steaks, is like well known for cheesesteak. I doubt that it was bad, but this guy just did this, you know, for the clicks, hoping that he'd get away with it. So now the restaurant says they plan to implement a ban on cameras at the restaurant following the incident. So I guess if you want to order a cheesesteak, you gotta leave your camera in your pocket. But yeah, this guy should he should face some serious charges for sure. Assault with a cheesesteak. And that's just, you know, food should not be used as a weapon.
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15: Now from the WHIO News Center, here are the three big things you need to know. A Bell Fountain choir teacher is arrested this morning, accused of trying to get a teenager to have sex with him. A man in Dayton is arrested for the shooting of his father over the weekend. And our current top local story, Miami County judge sentences Caleb Flynn after his conviction in the murder of his wife.
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17: Pretty good traffic around the Miami Valley this afternoon. A little bit slow northbound 75 at Route 73 in Springboro. Brookville police could still be on the scene, possibly at Westbrook Road and Terrace Park Boulevard. And a crash in Huber Heights has cops busy. Old Shorey Pike just south of Chambersburg. I'm Will Harris, WHIO Triple Team Traffic.
15: Now here's the Miami Valley's most accurate and dependable forecast.
18: Clear skies out there this evening, and we stay that way tonight. Expect a low of 42 degrees here in Dayton. There could even be some upper 30s north of I-70. Into Tuesday, sunny skies, high temperatures rebound to the mid-60s. I'm Chief Meteorologist Austin Chaney for Dayton Severe Weather Station 1290 and 95.7 WHIO.
15: The latest scan of the live Doppler 7 radar. Right now it's clear, sunny, very nice out this afternoon. It is 67 in Springfield and 69 in downtown Dayton at 550. These stories and more coming up. Our next scheduled newscast is at 6 o'clock. I'm Ron Otto, WHIO Continuing News.
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6: here on The Evening Edge, Monday through Friday, 5 to 7, live stream up on Facebook and YouTube. Ashley on the live stream just made a comment about watching somebody on an e-scooter today flying down a road in her neighborhood with no helmet. On my way into work today, I was coming down Spinning Road there in Riverside, and there was a kid on a e-bike. Now, he was wearing a helmet. Bike was black. He was wearing all black. The helmet was black. Pretty sure I saw a camera kind of attached to the side of the helmet. And he was, and I clocked it because I was behind him. He was going about 30 miles an hour down Spinning. Now, when we got to the intersection of Spinning and Linden, we had a red light. That's right there in front of Carroll High School. There's a U-Haul there on the corner. He's in front of me, right? And I wait for the light, and it turns green. Immediately, through the intersection, he pops a wheelie. Does a wheelie all the way through the intersection. I thought for a second he was gonna fall backwards completely. Yeah, I mean, he leaned quite a ways back, but he was able to get through. And I just, you know, we've talked about these e-bikes constantly on the show and just how dangerous they are and how irresponsible a lot of these kids are out there riding the bikes. And I'm just curious if this, you know, if this parent has any inkling. I doubt that they do. Maybe they need to check their kids' social media, looking for those videos. If your kid has an e-bike and they have a camera and they're creating videos for social media, you should be checking them to see if they're the knuckleheads that are out there doing wheelies in busy intersections in Dayton. Because if you don't, they could end up dead. I mean, that's just the way it is. It's unfortunate, but that's what can happen. 937-957-1290. A week or two ago, Mary and I, we went to this I'd call it an antique store, but it's more like a little marketplace. It's down in Lebanon. I can't remember the name of it, but there's all these different, you know, people have different spaces where they're selling mostly antiques, but sometimes other things. One that caught my attention, and I don't know that we've ever talked about this on the show, blind boxes. If you've ever heard of this at stores, blind boxes, where this particular vendor had like five or six different size boxes, from small boxes, like the size of a shoebox, to like a big moving box. And each box cost a certain amount of money, like a different amount of money. Like the bigger boxes, $100. Smaller boxes, $15 or $20. But you don't know what's inside the box. It's completely sealed up. Now, they guarantee that whatever's in there is worth what you're paying, but you have no idea what it is. And I'm curious if there's people out there that have become addicted to this, because I can completely see this being an addiction where you buy these blind boxes and you hope for a treasure. Now, they're not saying that whatever's in the box that you spend $100 for, it's worth $100. It's $100 or more. And that sounds like gambling, right? It's like you're hoping for some sort of jackpot, but this is nothing new. I remember as a kid, there was a baseball card shop in Xenia where they would do that. And for $10, you'd pull a number out and they'd give you the corresponding bag. And more than once, I won like full sets of baseball cards, which was kind of cool. But I'm just curious if people are into the blind box.
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15: 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Our top local story, Caleb Flynn gets life in prison at sentencing today.
18: It's going to be a chilly night tonight as we drop down into the low 40s. I'm Chief Meteorologist Austin Chaney. My forecast is coming up.
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17: Checking around the Miami Valley, looks like we are accident-free on the area freeways. No serious slowdowns. A bit of slowdown there, though, on northbound 75 at Route 73 in Springboro. Got a crash in Huber Heights, Old Troy Pike, south of Chambersburg, and also Brookville Police may be still on the scene of a crash, Westbrook Road and Terrace Park Boulevard. I'm Will Harris, WHIO Triple Team Traffic.
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15: It is our top local story to Miami County. Caleb Flynn is sentenced to life in prison with no parole. Judge Janine Pratt.
3: Therefore, on count one, aggravated murder, an unclassified felony, the court imposes a prison sentence of life without the possibility of parole, which by operation of law is a mandatory prison sentence to be served with the Ohio Department of Rehabilitation and Corrections.
15: Flynn is also given an additional 16 years on weapons and tampering charges. His defense team says they are appealing. WHIO News Time is 6:03 at 69 degrees in Dayton. Bell Fountain High School choir teacher is behind bars, accused of trying to get a young teen to have sex with him. 33-year-old Bryce Henry is on leave after being arrested Monday morning. Bell Fountain City School District says this incident did not happen on school property and did not involve a student. Henry is a vocal music teacher, but his access to district facilities and systems is now revoked. In Dayton, a man is in jail today accused of shooting his father over the weekend. 24-year-old Jameer Williams was arrested on the scene after cops found a 54-year-old man shot on West Riverview Avenue Sunday morning. His father was taken to a hospital. We're working to find out how he's doing. Watch out for an extra cool, especially cool night around the Miami Valley.
18: We're going to drop down to 42 degrees tonight here in the city of Dayton. And away from the heat island of Dayton, we could be a little bit cooler. Low temperatures in the upper 30s possible in a few spots. I do think, though, we will be too warm for frost.
15: Now, Storm Center 7 Chief Meteorologist Austin Chaney has the latest forecast in just moments.
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15: After spending nearly 50 days in a hospital, a Salina High School football player is scheduled to go home soon.
7: During the early stages of the high school football season, Parker Wink suffered a spinal injury. Parker hasn't left the hospital since. Now his mom, Sierra, says Parker is scheduled to leave the hospital and return home later this week.
15: News Center 7's Letitia Perry reporting. 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The Storm Center 7 forecast is next.
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15: 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Now with the Miami Valley's most accurate and dependable forecast, your Storm Center 7 Chief Meteorologist Austin Chaney.
18: Through tonight, expect a clear sky, low temperature of 42 degrees. Tuesday looks sunny with a high of 66. Into Wednesday, mostly sunny, high of 76. Thursday, sunny, high of 72. Friday, more sunshine with a high near 70. Saturday, partly cloudy with a high of 74. Sunday, we're tracking rain showers with temperatures near 70. Back to the dry stuff next Monday with a high of 73. I'm Chief Meteorologist Austin Chaney for Dayton Severe Weather Station 1290 and 95.7 WHIO.
15: A latest scan of the live Doppler 7 radar, all clear. Still some sunshine out there. And it's a 65 now in Springfield, 69 in downtown Dayton at 6:08.
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17: Northbound 75, a little bit slow. Route 73 in Springboro. Got a crash now in Trotwood on Salem Avenue near the Lowe's. Let's see, what else? Brookville Police on the scene of a crash, Westbrook Road and Terrace Park Boulevard. I'm Will Harris, WHIO Triple Team Traffic.
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0: the Funky Bunch. I heard Larry Hanskin talking about this morning. This song was number one on this date in 1991. It is The Evening Edge, Monday through Friday, 5 to 7, live stream up on Facebook and YouTube. Yeah, that was one of my favorite songs I played in those early days of my radio career. I used to crank that up in the studio. It's the only thing that I ever liked from Marky Mark. Anyway, I don't know if you have seen the body cam footage of this story of these five Dayton children found inside a boarded up house. Ron Otto was talking about it. They just showed a clip of this on News Center 7. So last Thursday, around 12:30 in the afternoon, cops got a 911 call that somebody was reporting a group of kids living in, the way it was described, a boarded up house with no food and no electricity. So the police were called and said, hey, can you do a welfare check? There's something going on at this house. Is it just squatters? Are these homeless people that are crashing there, or what's the story? There's nobody supposed to be in this house, but somebody's there. And police showed up, and they found five children. And get this, they range from the age of 4 to 12. So children just a little bit older than a toddler. Is a four-year-old still considered a toddler? Almost like right on the cusp. But 4 to 12, five of them, no adults, no parents around. I'd be curious to know how the kids got in there. You know, did they maybe escape a bad situation and they just needed someplace to go? Or did somebody say, hey, you guys need to go stay at this house with no food and no electricity? Have no idea if there was even water. I'm assuming there might have been, but who knows? When police arrived, they encountered these five children. You see, the video is just, it's strange because they're in this house that looks a bit vacant, completely, you know, no furniture, nothing that I could see. And, you know, they all look bewildered. But what a strange, strange situation. The children were taken to Dayton Children's Hospital for medical evaluation, and then they were placed into the custody of Montgomery County Children's Services. So many questions with this. I'd like to know, like, how long were they there? Were they there for just maybe a day or so? And was it a neighbor who called, or did someone else maybe just pass by and see something that looked a little off? I'd be curious to know. I'm sure the investigation will uncover that. 937-957-1290 if you have any thoughts on that, or maybe some information. I remember Mary and I were living in a house in Xenia, and the house next to us was completely abandoned, boarded up. It was a hole too. I mean, it was awful. Animals were getting in there, and we could see them crawl in through the basement windows. And then one day, I see some guy come walking out of the house. Like, you've got to be kidding me! Somebody was squatting in there. And we had to call the authorities, and they came and took care of it. But anyway, Ian, you had something to add.
1: As Ron was heading out, I asked him what we've learned today about the whole situation, because I haven't reported on the story since Friday, since it first happened. And he said that it was an inspector coming to look at the property, and he went inside, and then he found all the kids there.
0: Wow.
1: Yeah, so that's how they were found.
0: So it wasn't just a neighbor or bystander or whatever. He went there to investigate, you know, maybe to look at Is this house up to code or not up to code or whatever the case is? And
1: maybe
0: then
1: selling it or what? Don't know.
0: Wow.
1: But yeah, that's what Ron says.
0: And we don't have any, do we have any indication of how long they were there?
1: Not according to the website.
0: Interesting. Man, oh man.
1: I think this is just all still very fresh.
0: So. Yeah, yeah.
1: Scary stuff, man.
0: Very scary stuff, because you don't know if somebody told them to go there, you know, we're hiding you out, or if they had to leave a situation, you know, quickly, immediately, and maybe big brother or sister, whoever the 12-year-old is, you know, took charge and said, we're getting out of here, and took all the kids. I mean, who knows what happened? That's crazy. We got some animals attacking. This story is crazy. This is...

0: Well, I saw this story. It caught my attention because over the last number of years, there have been instances of whales attacking ships and yachts and small pleasure crafts. I don't know if you've been paying attention to that at all. For some reason, I find this very fascinating. But this happened, I guess, let's see, when did this happen? Maybe over the weekend or one day last week? There was a 52-foot boat that was out sailing. I guess they called this like a yacht. Yeah, it's like a yacht. This was in the South Pacific. And a woman was at the helm. She was steering. I guess her husband and other crew members were below deck sleeping. They were 250 nautical miles north of Norfolk Island when their yacht was attacked by at least 7 or 8 sperm whale. Now, we all know what a killer whale looks like, right? Yeah. The shape, the size, we've seen that. Sperm whales, my estimation, much larger. These things are huge. They remind me of like submarines. I mean, they are that huge. But this pod of sperm whales attacked the ship, cracked the hull of the yacht. The woman who was at the wheel, her name is Gemma Cooper, says that after hearing a loud thud, she was sent flying through the air. Once she regained her stand, she looked out their port side and saw 6 to 8 whales within feet of the boat. Her husband, who was sleeping below deck, was awoken by the impact, of course. They said all the steering gear was smashed on the starboard side, and there was significant water coming in. They were no longer able to steer the boat. So now they're out at sea. They can't steer. They're taking in water. And oh, by the way, the waters around them, they're full of sperm whales. Another crew member said the whale collision left gashes in the hull and cracked the fiberglass structure. With lots of water filling in the boat, they tried to slow it with expansion foam and swam below the boat to inspect the hull. Wow. They jumped into the ocean with all the sperm whale right there.
1: And you know what that kind of reminds me of? Have you seen the trailer?
0: Moby Dick?
1: No, but I mean, yeah. Have you seen the trailer for this new like thriller movie coming out called Whale Fall?
0: No.
1: It's this diver that's like and it's all underwater. He gets caught up in like a squid's tentacles, and the squid gets eaten by I think a sperm whale. I could be wrong, but and he's like fighting for his life in this whale's stomach, and it's like a thriller. I don't think it's a horror movie.
0: Was his name Jonah by chance? The character.
1: I don't know. It might be loosely based off Moby Dick.
0: No, that's not Moby Dick.
1: Oh, then I have no idea. I've never read it, but that's what that reminds me of. I was talking about this with I think Brittany
0: Jonah. In the
1: I
0: whale,
1: didn't read the Bible.
0: The belly of the whale.
1: I did not want you to read her.
0: All right. Well, I'm just curious.
1: Sounds terrifying.
0: It does sound terrifying. Anyway, they bailed the water out by hand and tried to stay aboard as long as possible. However, they couldn't stop the engine from getting clogged. They finally declared a full mayday and spent the next hours bailing out as much as they could by hand. Late that night, they decided to abandon ship and transferred to a life raft. Luckily, the sea was calm and there was light from the moon. Then they cut the tether from the yacht in the early hours of Sunday before it slipped beneath water. This is not the first time whales have struck a boat. Last year, a family yacht was attacked by a pod of orcas in the middle of the night while sailing off the Portuguese coast. This time, these folks, 18 hours after their encounter with the sperm whales, they were finally rescued by a container ship. Wow, that is a terrifying experience and a great idea. As Ian mentioned, this other movie, the guy gets stuck in the squid stomach. Was it the squid?
1: No, he gets caught up in a squid's tentacles. The squid gets eaten by a whale.
0: Oh, I see. Okay, well, this could be a movie too, I think.
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6: Now from the WHIO News Center, the three big things you need to know. Bell Fountain choir teacher is arrested this morning, accused of trying to get a teenager to have sex with him. A person shot and killed in Dayton is identified as a 40-year-old man. And a Miami County judge sentences Caleb Flynn to life in prison with no parole after his conviction in the murder of his wife. Full details on these stories and more. Our next scheduled newscast coming up at 7 o'clock. I'm Ron Otto, WHIO Continuing News.
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8: 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Everything is running very well. Gettysburg and James H. McGee Boulevard, we have a crash. Also, we have a crash on Salem Avenue near the Lowe's in Trotwood. Brookville Police on the scene of a crash, Westbrook Road and Terrace Park Boulevard. I'm Will Harris, WHIO Triple Team Traffic.
9: Clear skies with a low of 42 degrees tonight. I'm Chief Meteorologist Austin Chaney for
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0: Back here on the Evening Edge, Monday through Friday, 5 to 7, live stream up on Facebook and YouTube. I just got a notification on my Ring camera. There's three little kids on my front porch right now. Wish I could put them on the air. I wish there was a way I could link the Ring camera to, like, put this through the board, have the conversation. What do you kids want? Get off my lawn, you rascals. Over the weekend, Mary and I, we watched... There's this new movie on Netflix about the Unabomber. You remember the Unabomber? Yeah, he was the guy that was sending packages to people throughout the, I think, what, late 80s into the 90s. I think he killed a total of three people, and more than a dozen were injured. But it was one of those, I remember this very vividly, where you'd get packages, you know, you'd get a package in the mail, and you'd be like, oh, my God, could this be... from the Unabomber. So people were, you know, on guard about this, and it was big, big news. Well, this stars Russell Crowe, not as the Unabomber. He plays the part of a Harvard professor back in the 50s who's running psychological experiments on unsuspecting Harvard students. Now, they know they're part of a study, but they don't know exactly what they're being studied for. Well, it turns out, and I remember hearing this, Ted Kaczynski, who was convicted as being the Unabomber, took part in these studies. And this is probably the most remarkable Unabomber-related movie that I've seen, because there's been a number of them over the years. But it stars Russell Crowe, Jacob Tremblay, who plays a young Ted Kaczynski, Theodore Kaczynski. And you can see where there's this break in, you know, his personality. He was always a little different, but then once he got into these studies, something changed, something turned, and he became what he became. It also stars Shailene Woodley. So that was, we thought that was pretty good. We also watched a couple of Apple TV series, if you've got Apple TV. The first one I loved. Marco's Got Money Troubles. It stars Ellie Fanning. She becomes a single mom after getting impregnated by a college professor, and she turns to OnlyFans to make money. And the comedy ensues. But it was pretty good. And then the other one I started watching last night is this new one called Brothers, where Woody Harrelson and Matthew McConaughey play themselves. But it's a sitcom. And it's loosely based on a rumor, they say, that Woody and Matthew may be half-brothers. But they've never done the DNA test to really find out for sure, because I think they like the mystique of it. But I only got through the first episode. Wasn't bad. But a couple of shows you might check out.
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6: I'm Ron Otto. Our top local story to Miami County. Caleb Flynn is sentenced to life in prison and no parole in the death of his wife. Ashley Flynn's father says the family has forgiven Caleb.
23: Your Honor, when we only choose forgiveness for our own hearts, we still desire absolute justice for Ashley.
6: Caleb Flynn maintained his innocence in his statement to the judge. A Bell Fountain High School choir teacher is behind bars, accused of trying to get a young teen to have sex with him. 33-year-old Bryce Henry is on leave after being arrested Monday morning. Jail records say he's behind bars for importuning. Bell Fountain City School District says the incident did not happen on school property and did not involve a student. Updating a story we're following in Greene County, Xenia cops arrest a man, ending a standoff on East Main Street this afternoon. It started when a fight broke out between a man and woman inside an upstairs apartment. Cops say Aaron Huntsman held a knife at the woman's throat at one point before the woman ran out of the house. Huntsman eventually surrendered. He's being charged with domestic violence. A man who died in a crash in Washington Township last week is identified. Cops say 67-year-old James Eversole.

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0: U.S. military pulling out its bombers from a military base in the U.K. after a possible terror threat before taking off for Nebraska today. President Trump sharing why the bombers were removed.
2: We had a threat, and if we're going to be threatened, we'll just move them, and that sort of alleviates that. And we actually know the people that made the threat.
0: Officers arrested five British men near the air base last week. Now with the Miami Valley's most accurate and dependable forecast, your Storm Center 7 Chief Meteorologist Austin Chaney.
3: Clear skies out there this evening, and we stay that way tonight. Expect a low of 42 degrees here in Dayton. There could even be some upper 30s north of I-70. Into Tuesday, sunny skies, high temperatures rebound to the mid-60s. I'm Chief Meteorologist Austin Chaney for Dayton Severe Weather Station 1290 and 95.7 WHIO.
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5: A couple of crashes around the area. Gettysburg and James H. McGee Boulevard. In Trotwood on Salem Avenue near Lowe's. Brookville police still on the scene, possibly of an accident. Westbrook Road and Terrence Park Boulevard. The freeway system, accident-free, no slowdowns. I'm Will Harris, WHIO Triple Team Traffic.
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7: Here on the Evening Edge, Monday through Friday, 5 to 7. Live stream is up on Facebook and YouTube. I just saw on Channel 7 that there is a tropical storm out in the Gulf. Isaias? I don't think it's named yet, but they say by Friday it could be causing trouble in the Gulf from New Orleans, all the way east into the Florida Panhandle. So we'll have to keep an eye on that over the next week. Good news for the state of Ohio when it comes to tipping. So there's a new survey out where it took a look at tipping across America. Who are the best tippers? Who are the worst tippers? Well, it turns out that the best tippers in the United States is Delaware. The average tip across the United States is 18.8%. This according to this analysis by the website Toast. Folks in Delaware, they tip about 22.1%. So, you know, above the average of 18.8%. That's pretty good. Now, other side of the country, California, they recorded the lowest all average of 17.3. So they tip below. Now, where's Ohio? 20.3. We're above the national average. Which is pretty good, you know. I don't know about anybody else, but I'm a little bit tired of the tipping at the drive-thru window. You know, I don't mind the tipping at the restaurants. I don't mind the tipping of the DoorDashers or the pizza delivery folks or whoever. But I, you know, at the drive-thru, come on. It's never been that way. Why now all of a sudden, you know? But you know, look, I've never had a job where I relied on tips. So I know for those people, it's a big deal. I get it. I understand it. 937-957-1290. Speaking of food, we've got an idiot of the week.
8: You are a stupid, stupid idiot!
9: Comes from upbringing. Parents are probably idiots too.
8: Idiot!
10: Idiot.
11: Silly dilly dopio. I'm an idiot.
12: Yeah, that's true.
7: We had a story a week or two ago. I don't remember the gist of it, but it had to do with dining and dashing. You know, the idea where you go in, you sit down, have a meal, and you take off. I think it was a case of, oh, I know what it was. It was I forget where it happened, but it was a young couple, like late teens. They were at some restaurant. And they dined and dashed, and the owner of the restaurant chased them, followed them down the sidewalk. They went into a convenience store, and he went in, and he confronted them and pulled a gun off. Now, he went to jail for that, but they also got in trouble for dining and dashing. Well, this particular dine and dashing story took place down in Georgia. Cops there say a customer at a Red Lobster tried to skip out on a $63 bill by calling 911 and faking an illness. What a crazy idea. Of course, his plan backfired and he ended up in jail. Abdul Rashid was arrested on September 24th in Douglas County. Law enforcement says that Rashid enjoyed a nice big $63 meal at Red Lobster. But when the meal came, or when the bill came, he left it left a bad taste in his mouth. That's from the story. And he cooked up a scheme to get a free meal. As a result, he allegedly tried to avoid paying the bill by calling 911 and feigning that he was sick while requesting medical attention. So I guess he says, oh, I'm sick. I go, oh, you know, and then calls 911, says, hey, I need help. I need help. Thinking that the ambulance would show up and take him to the hospital and he would be able to skate free? That was your plan for dine and dashing? It would have been easier just to, like, excuse yourself and go to the restroom and then bolt for the exit. Why do you...
5: Don't you also get charged a bunch of money for being moved in an ambulance?
7: You can, yeah. Yeah. I mean, I think some insurance covers a portion of it,
5: well,
7: but I don't...
5: let's be honest, Todd. If he's dining and dashing on $60,
7: I'm sure he doesn't... he doesn't have insurance. But you think about it. It's a horrible thing to do because, you know, the servers are the ones that generally get stuck with this, right? And we were just talking about tipping. You know, they rely on tips for their income. But when somebody ducks out on their bill, they get stiffed for it. They're the ones, I don't know, there might be other restaurants that don't do that, but in my experience, I've always heard that whoever the server is, you get dinged for that. You got to pay for that. Comes out of their pocket. And it's a horrible thing to do, but I'm just thinking that there's much easier ways to try to dine and dash than calling 911 involving medical service, involving the cops. You know, I mean, what are you thinking, dude? Just, you know, go to the bathroom and then bolt out the door. Crazy. Crazy, crazy, crazy. Oh, the other end of the spectrum, we have a hero of the week.
10: A great hero.
12: You're a hero.
13: We could use a hero.
14: We're a hero, man.
12: A real hero.
15: He's a hero.
12: Now go be a hero.
16: You're a real hero.
17: Still my hero.
18: This unsung hero.
19: You're a hero, buddy.
7: We've talked on the show about people finding money out in public and the ethical dilemma that some have between... or the moral dilemma, I guess, well, or ethical, between turning the money in and keeping it. And we've talked about, well, what amount do you keep, right? Like $100, if you find just $100 out on the, you find a $100 bill out on the, in the parking lot of a store or whatever. Do you pocket it? Do you keep it? Or do you take it inside and say, hey, somebody dropped a $100 bill, right? I kind of feel like 100 is right where that line is. Anything more than that, maybe you got to turn it in. I'm not sure. To each their own. Anyway, a 37-year-old guy in Lewisville, Texas, was doing some banking at a Bank of America ATM. On top of the ATM, he found a bag of cash. $128,514. Holy cow. Information associated with the bags made him think that they might belong to a nearby Chick-fil-A. So I'd be curious if there was Chick-fil-A branding on the side of the bag or if he dug inside to see if he could find any clues because apparently there were some checks that were written out. And I would assume it maybe it said, you know, Chick-fil-A to pay to the order of Chick-fil-A. He thought it was Chick-fil-A, so he drove to the nearest location. When the restaurant staff said the bags were not theirs, he then called 911. Cops showed up, secured the bags, verified the full cash amount. No money was missing. Interesting. So maybe there was a deposit slip in there with it. Investigators determined that the cash belonged to Bank of America and had accidentally been left behind during an ATM servicing. Well, that person no longer has a job. Holy cow. The Lewisville police planned to recognize the man privately, but the man did not want any public attention and did not seek a reward. That's pretty cool. Yeah. A couple of weeks ago, I was turning off the corner of Patterson and Woodman Drive, and I saw three Brinks trucks lined up in the middle of the road. And what I would almost say was, I don't know what you would call it. It's kind of the median, but it's not an actual median. You know, it's that sort of no man's land that you're not supposed to drive in. You know what I'm talking about, right? The yellow lines, big wide open space. Yeah. They were lined up and I was like, what are they doing? I couldn't figure it out. And when I drove by, there were armed guards surrounding these Brinks trucks. And what I could gather is that one of the Brinks trucks broke down. And they had to transfer all the cash from one of the Brinks trucks to the other Brinks trucks in the middle of traffic. And they had the two Brinks vehicles and then a third Brinks, like, I don't know, like a pickup truck or somebody with a, you know, security. But I thought that was kind of interesting. I'm sure that's what it was. I don't think that you would just transfer bags of money from one truck to the other in the middle of traffic as a common practice, right? So something went wrong with the Brinks truck and they had to call in reinforcements. I thought that was kind of interesting. I took some pictures of it and I thought about posting it on social media, just say, hey, did anybody else see that? But then I thought maybe this isn't something I should be posting. The Brinks people will show up here at the station. Hey, what do you know about these pictures? You know, were you involved? Did you sabotage that truck?
10: Never know.
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17: Now from the WHIO News Center, here are the three big things you need to know. A Bell Fountain choir teacher is accused of importuning with a teenager this morning. Caleb Flynn is sentenced to life in prison with no parole in the death of his wife, Ashley. And a man is arrested to end a standoff at a home in Xenia this afternoon. Full details on these stories and more. 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I'm Ron Otto, WHIO Continuing News.
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20: Area freeways, accident-free, no unusual slowdowns. Have a crash on Gettysburg and James H. McGee Boulevard in Trotwood on Salem Avenue near Lowe's. And Brookville police are on the scene of a crash, Westbrook Road and Terrace Park Boulevard. I'm Will Harris, WHIO Triple Team Traffic.
21: Clear skies with a low of 42 degrees tonight. I'm Chief Meteorologist Austin Chaney for WHIO.
17: For This Week in History, I'm Ron Otto. October 5th, 1904, Wilbur Wright flies 24 miles and 39 minutes over Huffman Prairie in the Wright Flyer 3, achieving practical flight. October 5th, 1963, James Bond debuts when Dr. No premieres with Sean Connery in the lead role. October 7th, 2001, U.S. forces invade Afghanistan. Also on October 7th, singer John Mellencamp is born in 1951, Russian President Vladimir Putin in 1952, and author Edgar Allan Poe dies in 1849. On October 9th, 1919, the Cincinnati Reds win their first World Series, beating the Chicago White Sox, but later eight members of the so-called Black Sox would be banned from baseball for throwing that World Series for gamblers. For This Week in History, I'm Ron Otto.
22: 50 years, Sherrod Brown voted how he was told. 1975 to today, different presidents, different issues, but Sherrod Brown's vote never changed. 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When Washington Democrats needed Brown's vote, he gave it every time. Sherrod Brown voted with Biden, 97%. Schumer, 95. Bernie Sanders, 92. That was the Democrat Party he joined 50 years ago. But times have changed. Now extremists are taking over. They're not asking for your vote. 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And Sherrod Brown will fall in line. He always does. Sherrod Brown, times changed. His vote never does. 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SLF PAC is responsible for the content of this ad.
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7: 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Well, this weekend, the 56th Annual Ohio Sauerkraut Festival happening in Waynesville, downtown Waynesville, October 10th and 11th. They will have, 60 different food items, 350-plus vendors, and, of course, sauerkraut fun for the whole family.
5: I love me some sauerkraut.
7: And they dropped off some cookies. Oatmeal cookies. But these oatmeal cookies have sauerkraut in them. See, it's got oatmeal, brown sugar, powdered sugar, vanilla flavoring, and sauerkraut. I'm going to try one right here on the air. I mean, I love sauerkraut and I love oatmeal for sure. Oatmeal cookies, especially those cream pies. Holy cow. I mean, I'm going to try it here. It's not bad. Ian, did you try one of these sauerkraut oatmeal cookies?
5: I did. Yeah? I did try them. And they were pretty good without knowing that there was sauerkraut in them.
7: So now there's a question. If you had known that there was sauerkraut in them, would you have eaten it?
5: Probably not.
7: Really?
5: Yeah, probably not.
7: Well, they're pretty good.
5: I don't think the amount of powdered sugar on it would have convinced me otherwise.
7: Yeah, there's not a lot of sauerkraut in it.
5: No, so it's not.
7: You look inside, you can't even really...
5: See, I remember like pulling like a stringiness out of my teeth. I just thought that was thinned out oatmeal. But...
7: Oatmeal strings.
5: Yeah, that's what I just thought. I thought it was just ground up oatmeal. Well,
7: they're pretty good. I like them. Anyway, going on this weekend, and those cookies are from the Dare Dutchman. They used to have a big restaurant down there. Not there anymore, but where does it say? The Dare Dutchman in Plain City, Ohio. All right, well, they're good. I enjoyed them. That's right, Leslie. Everyone loves listening to radio personalities eat live on the air. Time-honored tradition. All right, folks, have a great night. We'll be back tomorrow just after 5. Don't forget, you can get the podcast at eveningedgetodd.com and watch the live stream back on Facebook and YouTube. Have a great night.

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9: Live from the WHIO News Center, this is Miami Valley's News at 7 o'clock. Our top local story, the Miami County man convicted of killing his wife learns his sentence.
10: It's going to be a chilly night tonight as we drop down into the low 40s. I'm Chief Meteorologist Austin Chaney. My forecast is coming up.
9: Now WHIO triple team traffic, not seeing anything major happening on the highways right now. We are seeing some congestion through 75 northbound between Franklin and Austin Landing, but that's usually normal for this time of day as there might be some construction through that area. It's our top story. The man convicted of killing his wife inside their Tip City home is sentenced to life without parole. Caleb Flynn was found guilty last week.
11: A jury took a little more than 2 hours to convict him on every charge he faced, including aggravated murder. Flynn has always said someone broke into his home, murdered his wife, and escaped.
9: And that's News Center 7's John Bedell reporting. Updating a story we're following in Greene County, Xenia cops arrest a man after a standoff on East Main Street this afternoon. It started when a fight broke out between a man and a woman inside an upstairs apartment. Cops say Aaron Huntsman held a knife at the woman's throat at one point before the woman ran out of the house. Huntsman eventually surrendered. He's now being charged with domestic violence. A Bell Fountain High School choir teacher behind bars accused of trying to get a young teen to have sex with him.
12: 33-year-old Bryce Henry is on leave after being arrested Monday morning. Jail records say he's behind bars for importuning involving a victim who is 13, 14, or 15 years old. The Bell Fountain City School District says this incident did not happen on school property and did not involve a student. Henry is a vocal music teacher, but his access to district facilities and systems is now revoked.
9: And that's WHIO's Ron Otto reporting. We're learning more about a man shot and killed on Hoover Avenue last week. Dayton cops say they found 40-year-old Reginald Gardner with a gunshot wound late Friday afternoon. Gardner later died at Miami Valley Hospital. Police confirmed they have a person in custody, but the department's homicide unit is looking into the incident.
7: This is WHIO Continuing News.
9: One Dayton neighborhood was rocked by a crash Sunday night.
13: A man was awakened only to find a crashed-up car in his front yard on Revere Avenue. That was only one of four cars damaged. A 24-year-old woman was driving the car. Cops believe she was under the influence at the time. A 23-year-old man and his kids were also in the car. Two people are locked up, accused of causing the crash.
9: And that's WHIO's Will Harris. We are working to get more details there. Taking a look at the live Doppler 7 radar, it's all clear around the Miami Valley. 64 degrees in Miamisburg, 63 in Greenville, and 66 in downtown Dayton. Our next scheduled news in less than 30 minutes and immediately when it breaks. I'm Ian James on 1290 at 95.7 WHIO Dayton's News and Talk. 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
10: Tuesday is looking sunny but cool, high temperature of 66 degrees. Wednesday, a mix of sun and clouds with a high of 76. Thursday, sunshine, high of 72. Friday, sunny with a high of 70. Into Saturday, increasing clouds but we stay dry, high of 74. Rain showers likely Sunday with temperatures near 70. And it's back to the dry weather next Monday, partly cloudy, high 73. I'm Chief Meteorologist Austin Chaney for Dayton Severe Weather Station, 1290 and 95.7 WHIO.
8: 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It's called Miami Valley's Morning News, and it's all news, all weather, and all traffic all morning long. 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
0: I need to make you aware of a hot scam. I saw it happen the other day when I was walking down a sidewalk, and I actually intervened. I stepped in. And here's what happens. There are these supposed charitable solicitors that will stop you typically somewhere where you might be on a sidewalk or even at a red light and say they're collecting money for this cause or that cause and say, oh, well, we can do tap to pay. Just hand me your phone. And then what happens? Later you realize instead of the $10 donation you were doing or $20 or whatever, suddenly $200, $500, $1,000 is gone out of your wallet. Do not hand somebody else your phone to handle tap to pay because your wallet's gonna be mishandled.
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6: 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During the Dayton Flyer football season, we're here every Monday night, 7 to 8, talking UD football. We look back at the previous week's game. We look ahead at the next opponent. We also get a chance to meet two members of this Dayton Flyer football team. Tonight, we're joined by a tight end, Bryce Kogel, out of Centerville High School, and also Ben Lavelle, a punter who leads the nation, I should point out, in punting from the Cleveland area. We're going to get to know more about these guys as we move forward. But Flyers coming off a disappointing 30-22 loss to Drake on Saturday in the PFL opener. And Coach, just a frustrating game because it just... It just seemed like there were just missed opportunities, both sides of the ball.
16: Sure. No, frustrating. It was, go down the first drive and you're rolling and you get, called for a couple penalties there and it knocks you back. So you got to pooch one down and then they get the ball. And first play, we had a missed cue, uncharacteristic missed cue. Second play, get a safety hurt and he gets beat and he goes down and it leads to a touchdown and all right, you're in the hole right there, and then you don't panic, you don't battle back, but it just got hit by a little bit of the injury bug, and it just felt like every time we started to get it going, boom, something would happen and get it close and something else would happen, and it was frustrating is the exact word I was thinking of. Drake played well. They played physical. And we didn't take advantage of some of the opportunities that we had, stuffed on the goal line is a tough pill to swallow, just couldn't get the momentum. And you know, whatever, you got to get some breaks, or you got to make your own breaks, and we couldn't get it done either way.
6: A long travel night to getting back, and I thought, you know, you have some chance to maybe reflect, and I thought you put things in perspective once you get back on campus. And even I was thinking about it later in the day. There's just that, you know, come Sunday is that you lost a one-score game on the road in the league. Mm-hmm. It's the sky didn't fall. Sky didn't fall. You lost one game.
16: It did. It's disappointing. But these guys know, as you'll hear from them in a little bit, like, you got to show up every week in this league, and you got to have your best, and you know you got to expect you're going to get their best, because it's going to be a battle. When you look at some of the other scores in the league, and you're like,
6: it's crazy,
16: like things you never think. Last 2 weeks, you're like, what in the world is going on? And then it's just a flip flop, and so we're going to have opportunities. We just, our margin for error isn't what it was, so we've got to come out, you know, regroup and come out this week, have a great week of practice, got a home game this weekend coming up, and we got to come out swinging. And we're, because you know, Morehead State comes to town, you know, we're going to get their best shot, and they're not going to quit. We found that out last year when we played down there. So you know, I'm looking forward to, and I'm sure these guys are already looking forward to getting a chance to get back out on the field and just let's go play again and get that bad taste out of our mouths.
6: Flyers now 3-1 overall. They're 0-1 in the PFL. Morehead State does come to Welcome Stadium on Saturday for a noon kickoff. More about that coming up. As I mentioned, we got two members of the state football team with us, and we'll start with the guy that's to my left, Bryce Kogel, a tight end out of Centerville High School. Tell us about your background in high school. What brought you to the University of Dayton?
17: I played football since third grade, fourth grade, and played ever since. And then Centerville was just a great program with a lot of opportunity, and I got my first role at tight end my sophomore year, and then kind of just took off from there. Dayton, started talking to Dayton my junior year summer going into my senior year, and I fell in love with it. Like, the moment I came on campus, I think I came to a junior day at the end of August, and I love the coaches, I love the campus, and I think from there it just kind of, nothing ever compared to what Dayton offered me and what Dayton, like, gave to me, like, as a player and as a student.
6: You know, growing up in the area, obviously you were familiar, but, I mean, I've talked to a lot of people, including my own daughter, that was aware of the University of Dayton, but wasn't really aware of the University of Dayton until she got on campus and saw it.
17: Yeah, definitely. Dayton was always like, yeah, like, Dayton, they have a close school and all that, but I was never like, okay, I'm going to go to Dayton and all this stuff. And then once I got to see, like, the community that's here and the people that's here, it's like I fell in love with it each year even more and more. So I think that was cool to see.
6: Ben Lavelle with us as well, a punter for this Dayton football team, and out of the Cleveland area. Tell us about your high school background and what brought you down to become a Flyer.
16: Ben will have no problem telling you about his high school background.
18: So basically went to a really good high school for football, and that was kind of like how it started, like the love of football, and going to St. Ed's, got to witness two state championships in my junior and senior year, and didn't really start talking to colleges until my senior year. It started all in the summer, but didn't find out about Dayton until the December of my senior year when the new staff got in. And it kind of all happened really quickly. I had taken a visit up to Marist after they had offered me. And then the day after I got back from that visit, I texted one of the coaches and said I need to come down and visit because I really want to make this decision. And it kind of just started from there. When I got on campus, I liked the guys. I just fell in love with, like, the camaraderie that they had, and all the guys I was with on that visit, a bunch of them ended up committing, and it just kind of started from there.
6: You know, Bryce mentioned he'd always been a tight end. Had you always been a punter?
18: Kind of, but not really. So I played a bunch of different positions growing up, played receiver, played defensive end, tight end, could throw the ball. But it really started once I knew I was going to go to St. Ed's, that I wanted to play football, but obviously I was going to a really good school and everybody there is really good at their sport, and I wanted to stick out, and that was one way you were going to be able to stick out, was just playing a different position than everybody else.
19: All right, well, he's currently leading the nation in punting and doing a heck of a job and a big factor for this Dayton football team to date, and will be continuing to move forward this season. We're going to learn more about Ben Lavelle, learn more about Bryce Cope, but we're going to learn more about what's next for the Dayton football team. That's all coming up as we continue Trevor Andrews Show. We're live at Frickers on Woodman Drive.
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0: If landlords couldn't get more ridiculous with their leases, the hottest thing that's popping up with the big landlords is a work-at-home fee. I'm not kidding. You sign this lease, you're paying X number of dollars a month, and then you get a notice from the landlord you owe them an extra $250 a month. Why? Because they've observed that you're not commuting anywhere. You must be working at home. And this is a trend where people are comparing rents from place to place to place online, and they're only paying attention to the headline rent, not all the junk fees that go on top of it. When you're looking at a place, you think, oh, that's a good deal. I want to go there to live. You want to see the full lease before you agree to rent there to see what other junk they're going to charge you.
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10: 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I'm Chief Meteorologist Austin Chaney for WHIO.
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19: Hey, welcome back to Frickers on Woodman Drive, your home of fun food, sports, and spirits, and the Trevor Andrews Show every Monday, 7 to 8, during the Dayton Flyer football season. UD 3-1, coming off a 30-22 loss in the PFL opener at Drake, home to host Morehead State this coming Saturday in a noon kickoff. More about that coming up. We're also joined by tight end Bryce Cogle out of Centerville, Ben Lavelle, punter out of Lakewood St. Edwards High School in the Cleveland area. And, Bryce said both these guys had nice ball games despite the loss on Saturday in Des Moines. Ben had a 70-yard punt, which kind of set up a touchdown, really, if you think about it, because, boom, one play later, pick six, and David Curl's in the end zone.
16: Give him the assist.
19: Yeah, all right. And then Bryce had two catches.
6: You know, and talk about your tight end group, and we've talked to Coach Bruton about that. That you guys, we'll see four of you on the field at the same time sometimes, usually at least two or three, but you're all different. So what do you bring to the table, Bryce?
17: I think I'm a little bit of a mix of both Donnie and Carson. I think Donnie is like so deadly with the ball in his hand, he can make a guy miss anytime, and he's fast, he can run great routes, and then he can also stick his nose in there and block someone. And then Carson's like the best on the ball blocker I've seen in a long time. Like he can cut someone off on the backside. He's strong enough to block anybody. D linemen, linebackers. And I think I'm a little bit of a mix of both. That I can go run routes and make people miss, but also can be able to put my hand in the dirt and go block someone as well.
6: And so what do you pride yourself on? Just having that versatility that you can help out in both ways?
17: Yeah, definitely. That's something I can be proud of, and something that I know I can help the team with. Whether I can be whatever they need me to be that week. So that's something I'm definitely proud of.
6: Ben Lavelle, a punter leading the nation in punting, just over 49 and a half yards per kick. His average tops in all of FCS football. And you know, I think this might be the longest you've had an interview before. It was brought up that you were able to beat cancer. And I think people, if they're not familiar with their story, they need to be familiar with it. Tell us how this transpired, what, two years ago?
18: Yeah, so basically went home for the summer and went to a doctor's appointment and just said something didn't, like, feel right, look right. And referred me on a month later to another doctor, and we were counting down the days till camp, and it was, I think I still remember the days in my head. It was the 16th of July when I went in there for a doctor's appointment, and we are 14 days away from report day, and a week away from another players' weekend where we all came down here, and I got the news, and then really had a quick call with Coach Andrews and training staff and said what just happened. Kind of had no idea what to do and had to prepare myself for surgery, which was 4 days later. And it was kind of like just a crazy time to really kind of figure everything out.
6: So but, it's things started once things started happening, they started happening fast.
18: Yeah, so had the surgery and then kind of had to convince my mom to let me come down to the players' weekend, and that was hard to convince, but was able to make it happen. And then had to convince her again to let me drive down by myself, and that was also very hard. And had to convince her to let me go to report that and still report like normal, which just was restrictions. Once I got the all clear from my doctors, but I had also had hip surgery months prior. And had to get cleared from that too. So I had a lot going on at the same time, and it took a lot of convincing to be able to come down that report day.
6: That year, then, obviously, you know, you weren't able to be on the field, but you were a Flyer that year. How important was that?
18: I think looking back at it now, it kind of created probably some of the best relationships with my teammates and with my coaches, and it just, I mean, it's a great feeling to have all those guys behind me and still get text messages to this day about, oh, how are you feeling? How, like, you look really good out there, or like just stuff like that, just checking in and always starting conversations with guys that have graduated before.
6: At what point in time have you felt, or if it you're not there yet, that, okay, I'm back, I'm 100%, I'm good?
18: I think that time really came in June this year when I spent the summer down here and wanted to find like just time to go out there and kick a football and felt good lifting. So I was like, okay, let's go. Let's start kicking. Let's get a routine in. So I texted Paul Kelly and we'd go down to Cincinnati and just go kick a couple. And it just kind of, it created a good relationship with us, and it kind of helped start like me feeling back to 100%. Just hanging out with someone else and someone else catching the punts for me and just seeing like, okay, this is helping me. It's also helping him. And it kind of got me to this point where we're at now.
6: So, Coach, where in the coach's handbook? What chapter is in that coach's handbook that says, okay, here's how you deal with one of your players dealing with a life-threatening disease?
16: There isn't one. You use your dad's handbook, right? And, like, you learn a lot of things about empathy as when you become a head coach, and you learn a lot of things about perspective when you become a head coach that you probably didn't as an assistant coach. But, like, I try to handle every decision I make for these guys because it directly affects a lot of people. But what would I do if they were my son? And it's maybe not a decision I'd make, but it's how would I advise them if they were my son? Because Ben comes in and we're waiting on the results from the surgery. You know, they had to do the biopsy and see is it cancerous or not. And you don't know, you know, you're praying that it's not, but when it comes back, we're walking off the field and he gets a phone call and it's cancer. It sucks. But Ben is like, you know, they say I can wait till after the season. I can go through the season and then I can have the surgery and have the chemo. And I'm like, yeah, no, we're not doing that. Like, you don't mess around with this. We're going to get you treatment. We're going to get you back here and we'll figure it out. But it's hard. And because you care about these guys as football players, but you also care about them a lot as young men. And, you know, it's a tough deal. And it's just like anything else. You got to worry about what you can control. You couldn't control that. You know, so what do we got to do? What's the game plan? And luckily he grew up in Cleveland and they got a great hospital up there. And, you know, he was able to get treatment. It was amazing to see how the UD community supported him. The football team, obviously, you know, he's a family member, but he had a professor drive up to proctor an exam for him. Like, that just doesn't happen in a lot of places. Allowing him, we didn't have, nowadays we have a ton of online classes, but 2 years ago we didn't, and he didn't withdraw. He stayed in his classes. The professors would film lectures, email them up to him, and he stayed on top of it. And it was great to have the support of the entire UD community rally around him. And here we go. He beat it. He's back, and he's
6: leading
16: the
6: nation.
16: The heck out of the football, leading, that's the for nation. Sure.
6: You know, Bryce, is, you know, as a teammate, you know, you guys are in the prime of your life. I mean, you feel good. You're young. You're strong. You know, does seeing a teammate go through something like that, does that kind of put things in perspective for you?
17: Definitely, definitely. Makes you grateful for what you have and, like, your God-given ability, but also, like, inspires you to do the best what you have, like, with every day because – like, it was taken away from him like that, and so you want to make sure that you go out there and honor each day that you're given, because you never know when something like that can happen.
6: Well, this Dayton football team, the one thing that, and I was talking to Coach about this, that, you know, I think every team I've ever been around has said they were close. I don't think I've ever had a team say in an interview or on the radio or just even talk to me, I don't know, we're okay. I mean, some of these guys are all right, but some of them are not. And no, everyone says they're close, but there is something about this team that there is a unique, if not remarkable, closeness that transcends football.
16: Yeah, they got a good vibe. They remind me a lot of the 26 Chicago White Sox. You know, great camaraderie. They like to have a lot of fun on the field and off the field, and the hard workers. But no, definitely. It's part of the culture that's been here at this place for over 40 years. I was a part of it. I felt, and you were around that team too, that the 96 yeah. and 97 teams. Like, we were a lot like this.
6: Yeah.
16: There's no doubt about it. But then I go away for a while and I come back, and these guys are all the guys I mean the same guys that I played with. It's just awesome to watch them go through the same experience as I did.
6: Well, the Dayton Flyers have got a lot of football left to be played, and the next opportunity to do just that is coming up Saturday at home against Morehead State. We'll talk more about that, more about where this team is right now
19: when we continue. It's the Trevor Andrews Show. We're live at Frickers on Woodman Drive.
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8: 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Our top local story, Caleb Flynn gets life behind bars with no chance for parole.
9: It's going to be a chilly night tonight as we drop down into the low 40s. I'm Chief Meteorologist Austin Chaney. My forecast is coming up.
8: Now WHIO triple team traffic, not seeing anything around the Miami Valley. Highways 2 relay over to you right now, 75, 70, 675, and 35 are all running well. It's our top story. A Miami County judge gives Caleb Flynn life in prison with no possibility for parole for the death of his wife, Ashley. Flynn read from a prepared statement in court today.
11: I have unfortunately lied about a lot of things over the last couple of years. But as I stand here before God, who is my ultimate judge, I am not lying. When I say I did not kill my wife.
8: Flynn is also sentenced to an additional 16 years and will have to pay $20,000 restitution to the Smith family for Ashley's funeral expenses. A Belle Fountain High School choir teacher now behind bars accused of trying to get a young teen to have sex with him. 33-year-old Bryce Henry is on leave after being arrested this morning. Jail records show he's behind bars for importuning involving a victim who is 13, 14, or 15 years old. The Belle Fountain City School District says this incident did not happen on school property and did not involve a student. Henry is a vocal music teacher, and his access to district facilities and systems has now been revoked. A 24-year-old man now in custody after a shooting in Dayton.
12: It was around 9 Sunday morning when gunfire rang out on West Riverview Avenue. Cops say Jamar Williams was arrested after shooting his father in an apparent domestic dispute. A 54-year-old man is in the hospital. We still don't know what led to the shooting.
8: WHIO's Will Harris, we're now working to learn the name of the man shot and how he's doing. Staying in Dayton, a man is in jail accused of shooting his father over the weekend. 24-year-old Jamari Williams was arrested on scene after cops found a 54-year-old man shot on West Riverview Avenue Sunday morning. His father was taken to the hospital.
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8: A jury is giving a guilty verdict to a Tennessee man who killed a man in Fairborn last July. Prosecutors say 39-year-old Brandon Peters shot at Sievion Smith while in a car outside of an apartment near Williams Street. Flock cameras later tracked him down and he was arrested, charged with multiple counts, including murder and felonious assault. Smith now faces 20 years to life in prison. Taking a look at the live Doppler 7 radar, it's all clear around the Miami Valley, 60 degrees in Xenia, 55 in Germantown, and 61 in downtown Dayton. Our next scheduled news in less than 30 minutes and immediately when it breaks. I'm Ian James on 1290 and 95.7 WHIO, Dayton's news and talk. 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
10: Tuesday is looking sunny but cool, high temperature of 66 degrees. Wednesday, a mix of sun and clouds with a high of 76. Thursday, sunshine, high of 72. Friday, sunny with a high of 70. Into Saturday, increasing clouds but we stay dry, high of 74. Rain showers likely Sunday with temperatures near 70. And it's back to the dry weather next Monday, partly cloudy, high 73. I'm Chief Meteorologist Austin Chaney for Dayton Severe Weather Station, 1290 and 95.7 WHIO.
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1: For This Week in History, I'm Ron Otto. October 5th, 1904. Wilbur Wright flies 24 miles and 39 minutes over Huffman Prairie in the Wright Flyer 3, achieving practical flight. October 5th, 1963. James Bond debuts when Dr. No premieres with Sean Connery in the lead role. October 7, 2001, U.S. forces invade Afghanistan. Also on October 7th, singer John Mellencamp is born in 1951, Russian President Vladimir Putin in 1952, and author Edgar Allan Poe dies in 1849. And October 9th, 1919, the Cincinnati Reds win their first World Series, beating the Chicago White Sox, but later eight members of the so-called Black Sox would be banned from baseball for throwing that World Series for gamblers. For This Week in History, I'm Ron Otto.
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7: 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Dayton now 3-1 overall, 0-1 in the PFL, coming off a loss on the road at Drake on Saturday, hosting Morehead State this coming Saturday. And Coach, before the game in Des Moines, I'd asked you, you know, what you'd learned about your team through the course of the non-conference portion of the season and camp and all that comes that with that. Now, will you learn something this week?
8: Yeah, we definitely will. We'll learn if this team can respond and learn from a tough situation and overcome that tough situation and go off and do great things the rest of the season. We'll find out.
7: Looking at film, anything you took away from reviewing that game that you didn't have right there in real time?
8: No, I think the biggest thing is you've got to, doesn't matter on the opponent, doesn't matter on, you got to focus on yourself. And you got to have great attention to detail, and you can't be off on some things. And I thought our attention to detail was not what it had been the previous three games this year. You know, we got some guys banged up, and some guys had to step in. Like, you know, Bryce took on a bigger role. He comes up, has two great catches for us on third down. Like, that's my expectation for everybody. And that is the standard. Like, if somebody gets banged up and your role changes or has to adjust, as we had to do in some spots on Saturday, we shouldn't be able to skip a beat, you know? And he came up big for us, and him and Carson both. With Carson, another third down conversion, I think, third or fourth down. So that was awesome to see those guys take advantage of their opportunity.

0: they get sick of hearing me say, you got to prepare for your opportunities. Don't wait for your opportunities, because I say it a lot. But Bryce was prepared. They threw him the ball. He converted two first downs for us when we needed it. And, you know, that's the standard that we've set over the years. And I'm looking forward to seeing the rest of the season unveil itself to us as we work through it, starting with Moorhead this weekend.
1: You know, Bryce, when you study film, when you look at, you know, review the film from Saturday and you look at that, are you the type of guy that if you can see it again, does that help you to do what you need to do different the next time, or do you know right then in the moment? Oh,
2: I mean, if I mess up bad enough, I'll know in the moment, or I'll hear it on the sideline. But it definitely helps to see it again and see how maybe that bad angle on like a block could have, if I would have made that angle, see how it could have affected the play and what hole it could have opened up for the running back, or if I wouldn't have like not cut my route off right here, like where I could, where open space was, where I would have been. So I think definitely going back and look at it, and after a loss you look at it a little harder than you would with a win. So looking at that with like a more like stern helps you in the long run, like get better and focus on it for this next week.
1: You know, Ben, as a punter, does reviewing film, looking at film, preparing through film, is that a part of what you do, or is it just go out there and kick the ball?
3: I wish it was that easy, but every Tuesday, Wednesday, Thursday, Friday, watching film, preparing, watching what the guys are doing up front, because just because I have to go out there and kick, I still like to know what the guys in front of me are doing, and because it helps me just to know where they're going to be, but that's really about it, and knowing what their returner is going to do. And if they're going to return a lot, like I know a couple PFL teams have returned a couple for a touchdown. So knowing those statistics definitely help, and where I can kick the ball away from them, that's going to help us. But
1: so you had to, I think you showed your versatility on Saturday. Obviously the 70 yarder, you were just able to just wail on it. But then you had a punt, I believe in the second half, it was equally as important in that, you know, you had to make sure you didn't kick it too far. You didn't kick it in the end zone. Tell us a little bit about the different techniques. I mean, it's not, you're not kicking the ball the same way every time.
3: No, it's like most, if we're in the open field, it's the flatter ball, so you can get a tight spiral and try to let it sit up there a little longer. But on those closer kicks, like on Saturday in the second half, it was end over end, where it's just a hang it punt. You want to try to get them inside the 20 as much as possible. But obviously the goal is always the 1 yard line, but can't always get that close.
1: Are you a guy who in your career, both before you came to University of Dayton, after you go to kicking camps and things like that, or are you just basically self-taught and coached by the coaches here?
3: I went to a few in high school, but it was more of the relationships I developed at those camps that really helped me, because couple of guys, one at the time was a Iowa State punter, another one was a Michigan's punter a couple years ago, and now the Bills punter. They really helped me get my technique down and kind of showed me how I kind of just modeled my game off of them and like watch what they do, got drills from them, and that's really how I got better.
1: So coach, you know, this week obviously you're preparing for an opponent. We'll get into Moorhead State coming up in a bit, but are you always still working on yourself, even though, you know, you don't have the luxury of like a bye week or something like that, where you can just focus on Dayton? But are you always working on yourself?
0: Yeah. We constantly, you got to work on yourselves, and you got to look at, you know, you do self scouts. All right, offense, defense. What are we putting on film? You know, because we practice a bunch of stuff, but you know, not everything we practice always gets called in the game. So you got to look at your own, I guess, resume of what you're putting on film. What does the other team see you as? Not what you think you are. What do they see you as? And then you make adjustments off of that. And then a lot of it has to do with the game plan. You know, this past week we were going against an up-tempo team that we knew offensively that we needed to control the ball a little bit more than maybe normal. Sometimes defensively you got to adjust things. You're always looking to play complementary football because it's a team game. And we work hard at that to make sure that we're balanced in the right way for that particular game and whatever that game takes. And as it unfolds, sometimes that all goes out the window anyway. But it's getting these young men to understand it's all about the team, not about them, is probably one of the more satisfying things you have as a coach.
1: I thought you had a chance on some big gash plays, if you will, on Saturday. And they just basically said, okay, I'm not going to get beat. I'm just going to tackle the guy. I'll take the pass interference penalty. Which, actually, a pretty smart play on their part.
0: No, then there's evidence of them doing it on tape. I mean, that's how they do it. We'll just tackle you and take the 15 yards. One of them put us on the one, but the other one, it's just 15 yards. Instead of a touchdown, that's what you should do. They play real aggressive, and they're holding throughout, and they know the referees aren't going to call holding every play, so... As a football player, going against something like that, it can get really frustrating. But you cannot control the referees and what they call or the other team. You can worry about yourself. So you got to do your best job to not let that bother you and to fight through that stuff. And, you know, you got to learn that, because it's frustrating when you know you could have smoked him, had a touchdown, you know. Very frustrating.
1: Now, Dayton Flyers are coming off that loss to Drake, home to take on Morehead State. And, again, we will talk about the Eagles. We also want to talk more to Bryce Kogel and Ben Lavelle about non-football stuff. But we'll find out more about them, and that's all coming up as we continue. It's the Trevor Andrews Show. We're live at Frickers on Woodman Drive.
4: 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This is WHIO Consumer Warrior Minute with Clark Howard.
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17: Sunshine with high temperatures in the mid-60s on Tuesday. I'm Chief Meteorologist Austin Chaney for WHIO.
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1: Hey, welcome back here to Frickers on Woodman Drive, your home of fun, food, sports, and spirits. Trevor Andrews Show on Monday nights, talking to Dayton football until 8 o'clock. And then Dayton will be hosting at Morehead State on Saturday. We're going to talk about the Eagles in a bit, but we'll learn more about our two student-athletes, Bryce Kogel and Ben Lavelle. And Bryce, what's your major at the University of Dayton?
2: I'm a health science major.
1: With the thought of doing?
2: Physical therapy.
1: Physical therapy. Mm-hmm. Okay. Have you delved into the field at all?
2: Or? Yeah, I did some shadowing this summer. And it was a really cool experience. It was actually, I had ACL surgery at the end of my junior year of high school. So I shadowed the guy who was my PT during that time, and it was really cool to watch him kind of work with patients and just kind of remember why I fell in love with it pretty much.
1: So you'd want to go the route of more of helping athletes and people get back from injuries like that as opposed to stroke victims.
2: Yeah, I think I would definitely want to help more athlete type patients because I think I'd be able to connect with them really well, and I think I'd be able to know like kind of what they're going through.
1: No, I tell you what, it can be very rewarding work because what you're able to do to help people heal, mm-hmm. make them get better. So when you're not in the weight room, the practice field, the classroom, studying, what's Bryce Kogel do for fun?
2: I have five great roommates that I love to hang out with.
1: Wait, you said six?
2: Yeah.
1: And it went down to five.
2: I'm the sixth.
1: Oh, okay.
2: I'm the sixth.
1: All right. Yep. I thought maybe you just cut somebody.
2: Yeah, no. Yeah, I'm the sixth. I have five great roommates I love hanging out with. They're always a good time. And then I have a girlfriend I love spending a lot of time with, and I like being outside hiking and fishing and doing all that stuff.
1: Okay, you want to give her a shout out? I mean,
2: yeah, Ella Mikesell.
1: Mm-hmm. Oh, okay,
2: yep.
1: All right.
2: Yep.
1: There you go. And so, Ben Lavelle, your major at the University of Dayton,
3: finance and economics.
1: With the thought of
3: unsure.
1: Okay.
3: Not 100% sure yet.
1: All right. If you had to just. What have you least explored? Have you explored anything through internships or job shadowing, anything like that?
3: So my only internship was a sales and like marketing internship this past summer, and I just got to learn the ropes of the transportation industry, and I really enjoyed that. And because I've been around it my whole life, my dad being in software sales for logistics.
1: Oh, okay. And so if you're not in the classroom, the weight room, the practice field, traveling to Des Moines and back, what's Ben Lavelle do for fun?
3: Hanging out with my three roommates, Carson, Mason, and Liam. We're all watching either sports, movies, or just hanging out with each other. It's okay. A lot of fun.
1: All right, what's the last movie you guys watched?
3: Oh, as a house. Oh, actually don't remember. That was last year. We haven't had a movie time this season yet.
1: Well, don't have a lot of time.
3: Yeah, too busy watching football or. Because it's football season, so we're watching more football, more sports like Chicago and Cleveland. So
1: yeah, well, bottom of the eighth, and the guards are down 4-2, but they still got some outs left. All right, Coach, let's talk about Morehead State. This is a team that, let's be honest, okay, they don't like the Dayton Flyers.
0: No,
1: and so you're going to get just a little bit extra from them come Saturday, no doubt.
0: Yeah, we'll get their best shot. As we do every year, it's been some probably entertaining games to watch, or torturous on your guts. But last year we got off to a great start, and then all crazy stuff started happening. And I've had to rewatch all that stuff the last 24 hours as we start to prepare for it. It's like, oh my goodness. We just finished the special teams meeting and the surprise onside kick that wasn't a surprise and that they got. We fielded a kickoff and ran out of bounds on our own 1-yard line. So we've just got to make sure that we show up focused and ready to go and play four quarters with great intensity and have fun. You know, that's the other thing. Don't stress out about it. Go compete and have fun and root for each other and go have a blast, because football's an emotional game and there's ups and downs and there's, you know, you get that momentum, you got a chance to get it, you better seize it and, you know, take it to the house or make a big stop. But every time you go on the field, it's an opportunity, right? Whether it's they just turned it over and our defense is backed up at the 2-yard line, it's an opportunity to sway the momentum with a big play. So guys will be ready to go, and this group is resilient, and this group has got great leadership, and they've been through it, so I have no doubt they're going to come out swinging.
1: So, Bryce, Tuesday, Wednesday, Thursday, Friday, you get ready for this game, and granted, the coaching staff dictates what's going to happen in preparation, but do you have your own approach to preparing that you kind of get your head wrapped around things before the game?
2: Tuesday is always just trying to get all the plays down as fast as I can. We have a meeting tomorrow morning, then we have practice that night, and so pretty much all day Tuesday I'm trying to memorize those plays, know what my job is, and then after that I'm watching Wednesday, I'm watching practice, Thursday I'm watching practice, but I'm also watching an hour or so of film each day, just trying to figure out like what kind of moves their DNs like to make, how their linebackers play and all that stuff, and just trying to get a feel on like, hey, maybe I can get a little like tip here about how I should block them, or how I can cut them off, or just how I can get ahead.
1: And then once you get into the game, what type of feedback are you guys giving each other when you come off the field after those first couple of series?
2: I think me, Carson, and Donnie always kind of talk about like, hey, like he's physical with his hands, like he's gonna try to get his hands on you right away, or he's quick, like you got to make sure you get on him, or. We always talk about how like the DN plays, or like, hey, the linebacker's gonna pop you, like you gotta be ready for that. And so we give each other tips about what to look for when we're all out there.
1: Ben, what's your typical preparation week like?
3: I watch a lot of film, kind of. It's mostly just looking at what the guys ahead of me are doing and just seeing what they like to do, like where they're rushing from. So I know just in the back of my mind, but it's not really like I'm paying attention too much about that in the moment. But it's mostly getting prepared on Tuesday, get all the kinks worked out from having 2 days off, and then getting back into it.
1: So when you step out on the field then Saturday, are you the type of guy that you're looking at the wind, you're testing the wind, or do you just try to block some of those uncontrollable things out?
3: I tend to look at that more into the when we're in the game, because in warm-ups it's like, okay, I just want to make sure I'm doing everything I can to be at my best for the game. But then once after that, all that warm-up stuff, I tend to just focus on the uncontrollables and just see, okay, what do I got to do here to put my teammates in the best position.
1: All right, Coach, you mentioned you looked at last year's game with Morehead State. Looking at this year's team, what can you tell us about them?
0: Yeah. No, it's a lot of new faces on the team. They've got some good players coming back, defensively. And then offensively, there's some new faces. A lot of new up front on the offensive line. And they've had the quarterback we saw last year, 17, Peterson, he stepped in for Cravens last year in that game. And Peterson's played in every game, but he has not been their starter. So it's be interesting to see how that progresses. We've watched them go really evolve over the course of the season goes as to what they're doing offensively. A lot of 1 and 2 tight end sets early in the year, and we've seen more spread type of stuff the last few weeks. So trying to figure out if that's game plan or whether that's by what they want to do, but it's a competitive team. They've had some tough breaks and had some competitive losses, and they've had some tough losses, and then they had a huge win where they put up 70 points. So I'm anticipating we're gonna get their best shot, and they're gonna be, I know it'll be a physical game. They always play physical. They're very tough. Coach Woodman does a great job down there. He's going to have them coached up. He's going to have them motivated, ready to go when they get here Saturday.
1: So X and O's, beside that, your point of emphasis this week for the state football team?
0: Yeah, I think we got to just respond to the product we put on the field last weekend. You know, we played a good team. On the road, we lost the game. What are we going to do about it now? You know, I told him we had 24 hours to get over it. And we went and watched the film yesterday afternoon. And today, we're moving on, and we're going to come out swinging. I want to see us have attention to detail. I want to see us compete for every ball that's in the air. I want to see us compete for every inch, whether we're trying to stop somebody carrying the ball or a ball's in the air. I want to see us have fun doing it, too.
1: Well, Dayton taking on Morehead State. It's a noon kickoff at Welcome Stadium. We'll have all the action for you with Hall of Fame Coach Mike Kelly and me, the Bud Light pregame show, Saturday morning at 11:30. We're back here then next Monday night to talk about it on the Trevor Andrews Show. On behalf of Billy Haney, our engineer-producer here, and, of course, our student-athletes Bryce Kogel and Ben Lavelle, and, of course, the coach, Trevor Andrews, I'm Larry Hanskin. Have a great week, everyone, and go Flyers.
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5: If landlords couldn't get more ridiculous with their leases, the hottest thing that's popping up with the big landlords is a work-at-home fee. I'm not kidding. 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You must be working at home. 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I want to go there to live. You want to see the full lease before you agree to rent there to see what other junk they're going to charge you.
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18: Live from the WHIO News Center, this is Miami Valley's News at 8. Our top local story, Caleb Flynn is sentenced in his wife's murder.
17: We have a nice cool and dry stretch of weather ahead, but that ends next weekend. I'm Chief Meteorologist Austin Chaney. My forecast is coming up.
18: Now WHIO triple team traffic. Once again, not seeing anything on the highways to relay over to you right now. Travel times should be normal. It's our top story. Emotional testimony in court today from Ashley Flynn's family at Caleb Flynn's sentencing. Ashley's sister spoke out about the couple's children.
19: They lost their mother, their father, and pretty much everything they ever owned except the clothes on their backs all in one night. And they did absolutely nothing to deserve any of it.
18: Flynn is sentenced to life in prison without parole today after being convicted in his wife's murder. Updating a story we're following in Greene County, Xenia cops arrest a man after a standoff on East Main Street this afternoon. It started when a fight broke out between a man and a woman inside an upstairs apartment. Cops say Aaron Huntsman held a knife at the woman's throat at one point before the woman ran out of the house. Huntsman eventually surrendered. He's now being charged with domestic violence. Investigators are trying to figure out who left five children in an abandoned home. A man checking a property on Delphus Avenue last week found the kids between the ages of 4 and 12.
20: Is it a vacant property?
21: It's supposed to be, but it would appear that somebody has moved their kids in here, but the parents aren't here. It's just a bunch of really small, under 10 years old kids sitting here in... I mean, it's bad.
20: Okay.
18: After doctors at Dayton Children's Hospital examined them, Children's Services then took custody. And we're learning more about a man shot and killed on Hoover Avenue last week. Dayton cops say they found 40-year-old Reginald Gardner with a gunshot wound late Friday afternoon. Gardner later died at Miami Valley Hospital. Police confirm they do have a person of interest in custody, but the department's homicide unit is looking into the incident.
4: This is WHIO Continuing News.
18: A stabbing in Trotwood over the weekend leaves a man hurt and a woman behind bars.
22: Cops arresting 32-year-old Dazzling Harris for the attack at a home on Morgan Avenue a bit after midnight on Saturday. They say this happened during a dispute and that the man is expected to be okay.
18: WHIO's Sierra Lawson, we are working to get more details there. Taking a look at the live Doppler 7 radar, it's all clear around the Miami Valley. It's currently 54 degrees in Eaton, 56 in Tip City, and 60 degrees in downtown Dayton.